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11: 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I'd love to see you on YouTube. If you're there, find us there. Please like, share, and subscribe. We would certainly appreciate that. Let's go to Kevin. Kevin is in Upland, California. Kevin, welcome to the Larry Elder Show. You've got the mic.
12: Hey, thanks for taking my call. Carl, you know, I wanted to talk about something else, but let's talk about this Clancy nut job. If I were the prosecuting attorney, I would look at the parameters defining what happened, and I would start with the term homicide. I would narrow it down to first-degree murder, second-degree murder, justifiable homicide, accidental homicide, whatever the statutes are. I'm from California, whatever the statutes are in Massachusetts. But I would bring that down. I would start with that, and I would go to first-degree murder because I think that's what it is. I think she intentionally killed those children. From there, I would discuss state of mind. Was she crazy when she did it? She's probably crazy all the time. But that's not, that doesn't matter to me that she, her state of mind is not an issue. She's a threat to society. I certainly wouldn't want her babysitting my grandkids. I wouldn't want her being a kindergarten teacher. She's a threat to society. This is a crime. It's not an accident. It's a crime. I would work very hard to prove intent. She killed the first one. That should have snapped her out of it. Then she went and killed the second one. That should say, whoa, well, what am I doing? And then she went and killed the third one. If there wasn't intent on the first one, oh, I'm crazy, I killed this kid, my child, there certainly was on number two and number three. I think that's the road. As an attorney, I would go down that path. I would get the jury to understand that's what happened. Maybe number one was crazy, but number two and number three certainly weren't.
11: I'd get to
12: the chronology. Go ahead.
11: Let me ask you this, Kevin, since you're an attorney. I was talking to Sean about this, and I think the attorney, whatever his name is, the defense attorney, I think he was staging a little bit of political theater. I'm sure he was upset going after that one juror. There's no doubt about it. But I also think it was political theater. Because I mean, you want to dilute the jury pool. What do you think about that? Even a future jury, I mean, obviously you had the it didn't go his way necessarily with the one holdout. But if I'm the attorney, he's doing his job. He's going to continue to try to dilute the jury pool. You think that was political theater, or you think he was just really that upset with the one juror?
12: I don't think it's theater, but you got to look at it this way. The attorney did his
11: job. Theater.
12: See, that's what I said.
11: Yeah, he did his job. Fair. Okay.
12: He did his job, and he's a great attorney. He did a good job. The thing is he did a good job, and you get to select your jurors as they come. You know, you get to interview them and select them. He did a great. The jury consultants did a great job. Speaking for the defense, he did a great job. He did what he was supposed to do. He didn't win, but he almost won.
11: That's very true.
12: He's doing his job. That's his job. Everybody's innocent until proven guilty in our system of justice. He did his job, and he did it very well. Even the last minute appeals.
11: Yeah, I mean, that was a bombshell approach that didn't work, but you're right. I mean, even going for that. But let me ask you this. You said you would come back. So they're going to end up in another trial. There's no way they're going to let a lady that allegedly murdered her three babies walk or get away. So it's going to end up in another trial. I don't think they'll go after murder one. You're convinced they'll do that? I would think they would go after a lesser charge, so they're more likely to make sure. Because I agree, she's a threat to society. I've said this for years. I don't care if people are crazy. I don't care. You kill somebody, you're a threat to society. I think you need the death penalty or to be locked away. So that is the way that I feel. But again, I respect the jury. I think everyone did their job, so I don't want to knock anybody in that case. But wouldn't it be, if you're in Massachusetts, they obviously don't have a death penalty. I think I heard Jonathan Turley say, whether it's murder one or if it's, I think it's second degree homicide, it's close to the same sentence. Wouldn't you want to go for the lesser charge, so to speak, to hopefully get a jury that would be unanimous?
12: No. Okay. You go for the hard charge. You go for the murder one if you think you can prove that. But in this case, you probably can't. But you can. That gives you the ability to bargain. So I don't know the statute in Massachusetts. We just did a case here, and we got it from an attempt murder all the way down to an aggravated assault, and it was a shooting case. Guy got shot in the head. The guy didn't die, though. But it was going to go from murder to second-degree murder, and we're arguing, got it down to involuntary manslaughter. Got it down to aggravated assault. Same strategy applies here. I go for the hard murder one, but gotcha. You gotta let it. I don't know the statute, but there are probably, if you look up homicide, there's probably 5 or 8 different ways to kill someone. Homicide is death at the hands of another. If you're driving your car and you get in an accident and you kill someone, that's a homicide. Now, you may not have intended to do it. It might totally be an accident, or maybe you were drunk and you did this. Now you're looking at possibly a second degree murder charge. And in California, if you've got priors, yeah, it's going to go that way. But the point is you're going to bear the responsibility of the crime. What it's going to come down to is she bears the responsibility of what happened. But how much responsibility does she bear? And what was her state of mind? What was her state of mind when she did it? And that being said, was she crazy when she did it, or was she not crazy? Personally, I don't care if she's crazy. She's a threat. She needs to be locked away permanently.
11: Fair enough. Fair enough. All right, we got to go. Good call.
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11: I'm going to close out with some calls. I just want to make mention of this. Benefits of AI data centers. I don't have the time to get into it like I wanted to, but this is becoming obviously a sore spot leading up to the midterms. I mean, you have bipartisan hatred for these AI data centers, but if you have a cell phone, you're guilty of using a data center, a laptop, you name it. You use Zoom. Guys, we're using data centers, and we have been for several decades. And I used to be one of these ones that were just against the AI data centers because I was just concerned about them. But the truth of the matter is you just have to get involved. If one is coming a town near you, you have to get involved. You want local regulation, but you also want local benefits. You want to know how these data centers are going to be able to complement your area. There's a place, Quincy, Washington, a small little town in Washington, basically potato fields, apple orchards, food processing plant. Apple orchards. I don't know what I said. Food processing plants. Basically, there's a data center there that is literally paying their property taxes. These places, these things can be put out in rural areas. And even if you're in a rural area, go to the meetings, make sure they're going to have a positive impact. A lot of the stuff that you're hearing is literally is literally just wrong information online, but you should be skeptical. That's why I say go to the meetings. The big tech, I don't trust any of the big tech guys, the people dealing with this stuff. So there needs to be some accountability. It's good to be skeptical. I also don't want to lose to China. So just anyway, I don't have time to go into detail with this. I had a gentleman on, Patrick Hedger of Net Choice. I would encourage you to go search out my podcast, The Carl Jackson Show on YouTube. This guy totally swayed me. And I mean, the guy knew his stuff forwards and backwards, conservative. Knew about data centers, breaking down everything, how long they've been around, and just stuff that I didn't know. Anyway, all right, let's go to Maria real quickly. Maria is in West Sacramento. Maria, or is it Marie or Maria?
14: Hi,
11: okay,
14: Carl.
11: Marie.
14: Marie, say it with a smile.
11: Hey, Marie.
14: Carl, thank you. Okay, my situation is I need an attorney to help me to recover my two stolen dogs, Comfort and Nina. Yeah, I named her before I realized, I was naming her after Larry's girlfriend, but the litter was born the day after Columbus Day, and I have to call baby animals something, so I called the boys Christopher and Columbus and the girl Nina, and we weren't going to adopt a dog because we'd already just adopted Comfort, this chocolate and
11: white. We got about 30 seconds, Marie, so we got to make it quick.
14: Okay. I need a lawyer to help me. There's a rescue group. She's scamming church people to get money. She had to steal my two dogs so she could promote her rescue group. And she's trains police dogs. She's friends with the sheriffs. And she's an expert court witness. And I was face to face with her. She would say two words to me. Trespassing. I'm calling
11: somebody. Somebody reach out to Marie. Help her get her dogs back. Don't grow where you're doing good. Oh, man. That was a...
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16: With SRN News, I'm Keith Peters in Washington. The Trump administration is escalating its campaign against DEI policies in higher education.
17: The Trump administration is proposing a rule that would strip private schools and colleges of their tax-exempt status if they provide targeted help to students based on race. Trump officials have used civil rights-era laws to weed out diversity, equity, and inclusion policies, saying they discriminate against white and Asian American students. Scores of universities have shut down or rebranded their DEI offices and ended scholarships and clubs designed for minority students. The Treasury Department and IRS estimate up to 18,000 institutions could be affected by the proposal. Ben Thomas, Washington.
16: On Wall Street, the Dow down by 271 points today. This is SRN News.
15: 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AM 1380, The Answer. 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
18: Welcome to Seculo. Will Haynes here, and I want to wish all of you a very happy Labor Day weekend. It is the official end of summer for so many. Many of you already back to school, and many more of you looking ahead to a new school year as well. But we are going to talk right now about what's been happening in the New York Attorney General's office. We mentioned in previous broadcast about what has been going on with this whistleblower that came forward and said that the boss at the Investor Protection Bureau in the New York Attorney General's office was pushing attorneys and prosecutors to go after President Trump and go after allies of President Trump. It is very much a case of do as I say, not as I do when it comes to this attorney general, because she has been one of those people that has been saying, you know, President Trump making an enemies list, going after me for just following the law. Meanwhile, we know that this has been the MO from the Attorney General of New York, Letitia James, who ran on getting President Trump, on going after him back in 2018. We know that there was that huge civil case that she brought against him that had to do with, I don't know, her saying that he overvalued properties like Mar-a-Lago, and therefore that was fraudulent because banks gave him loans, etc. Even though the banks testified that, you know, they weren't defrauded, paid back these loans, that there was no issue there. Meanwhile, once again, she's the one that there were questions that rose from getting favorable mortgage rates for properties in Norfolk, Virginia and Brooklyn, New York. All that to say, it always seems to be do as I say, not as I do. The ACLJ got directly involved in this by sending a state FOIL request. You know, you hear a FOIA request, it's Freedom of Information Act. That's for the federal government. In New York, it's a FOIL, Freedom of Information Law. We got it within 24 hours of this whistleblower news. We got a FOIL request to the New York Attorney General's office to get information. Because what it happened, a whistleblower said, look, this is what they're doing. They're going after people, not crimes. This isn't how it should work. Don't be Letitia James' personal attorney. And all of a sudden, that email that went to 2,000 people started disappearing from people's inboxes. Even if they've read it, gone. We want to know what happened. This harkens back to what we saw with the IRS scandal with Lois Lerner, where, you know, emails just disappeared. Or maybe Hillary Clinton. Emails disappeared. Private server in the bathroom disappears. Bleach bit became a word and a software that everyone knew because of missing emails. So it always seems to be the emails, but we're going to get to the bottom of this because we knew it was happening, but now people are coming forward and saying it's happening. And that's not the way the legal system in this country should work. So we're going to cover that and so much more today on Seculo as we hope everyone is having a relaxing and wonderful Labor Day weekend. You know, it's also the kickoff of college football. It's a great time of year as we head into the fall. But there's a lot of work going on because, as we always mention, back to school. What does that mean? It means that there's new administrators, new teachers that are going to try and violate the rights of their students. And the ACLJ is there. It means a midterm election coming up. The ACLJ will be here to navigate the issues that are front and center, as well as things like this. Letitia James' office getting a state FOIA request as we try to get to the bottom of what happened to that email. Why did it disappear? They said it was a personnel issue. Yeah, it sounds like it. So, once again, all of these things are possible because you support the ACLJ, and many of you did in the month of August, which was a wonderful time to see so many people standing with the ACLJ, and we thank you for that. But if you need help, the ACLJ is also here for you. Go to aclj.org/help, and an attorney will be in touch with you if you feel like your constitutional rights are being violated. But we'll be back with more on Seculo.
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18: Welcome back to Seculo. We're breaking this down for you as a assistant attorney general in the New York Attorney General's office, Letitia James. You've heard of her, maybe, on this broadcast for years, as she ran on going after President Trump, successfully got a verdict in New York court about a civil case where it was trying to say that he defrauded banks by overvaluing things on paper. Meanwhile, she did that exact thing, but in order to get more favorable mortgage rates when it comes to properties in Norfolk, Virginia, Brooklyn, New York, but nothing to see there. We know that it has been her goal publicly to get the president, but to some degree, you still think, oh, it's political rhetoric. Yeah. There's no one inside her AG's office actually saying it. You know, you can create that culture without having to actually give those directives. Right. Well, what we're seeing, according to this Assistant Attorney General, Daniel Weisenfeld, is that he sent a company-wide, and company meaning agency-wide, email on Friday and said, hey, guess what? Letitia James and my boss here in the Investor Protection Bureau aren't focusing on the right things. They're just saying, get Trump and his allies. They're making political enemies lists and asking for them to find crimes to fit the people.
22: That's right. I mean, when you look at this, you say, we want you to focus your time here. So he laid it out. He said, go after Trump himself, go after Truth Social, go after Hewlett-Packard because Trump DOJ approved that merger. So we want to look at that too. And again, they had no credible reason. So they just got a list of, here's the people or companies that have been associated with President Trump. So you've got the social media company, you've got a tech company, and President Trump himself. And the list went on. And then... Not there wasn't any reason given. There wasn't like a, you know, usually when you start these investigations, it's because of a reason. Someone like a whistleblower comes to you from inside a company. You're doing the normal kind of due diligence, and maybe a different division within the New York government says, we believe there's been a tax issue. You know, the tax division could bring it to the attorney general's office. You know, that would be normal courses. Investigators, the police, security services that are looking at financial transactions, all of that. And what we see here is a assistant AG saying, we didn't get any of that information. We had nothing to start with. It wasn't like, hey, because Donald Trump did X, Y, and Z, we would like you to look at A, B, and C. It was, let's see if you can find anything illegal that we could sue Donald Trump over. And you know, you mentioned the one case they were able to bring over property, which again is one that is on hold now as we speak because the president is the president. You can't keep those lawsuits have to all stall out while he's president of the United States. But this, again, shows that this is continuing because this is an email that went out on Friday, not Friday 3 years ago, but Friday, like last week, like just, you know, and this is again, a handful of days ago. And you know, that this assistant AG in New York likely is probably not a huge, Trump supporter. Maybe they are. But you know, the system inside New York in the attorney general's office, especially under, Letitia James and these appointees, to get to that level, would be people that would be vetted, people that we brought in because they share the same ideas. They're not. It's not supposed to be about politics with the attorney general's office, but let's get truthful. They run as politicians, so usually they would share the same political ideas as well. That being said, that should all be able to be true, and you don't make a political enemies list to prosecute. And you know, President Trump and this DOJ has gotten a lot of flack for investigating former officials who feel who it appeared targeted the Trump administration unlawfully, and they're being targeted with the saying, "Oh, that is some kind of a list of those we just want to get. That's just our political opponents that we want to take down." No, it was people that they believe were engaged in wrongdoing, and they made the FBI and DOJ look bad. They've really tarnished the reputation of the Department of Justice and the IRS and others. We've seen that happen. And so you look at the Jim Comeys, you look at what they did, you look at former CIA directors and national security, and you decide, you know, marching into the White House without any approval to sit down and talk to send FBI agents in to talk to staff that had been there for, you know, 48 hours because you knew they weren't the typical Washington insiders that would have the stone walls in place for your FBI agents to be stopped at the door. Jim Comey did that. That's worthy of an investigation. It's worth he admitted to doing it. So why not be able to investigate it? If you tweet out and search out what it means to you know, get rid of somebody,
18: right? 8647.
22: Yeah, right. And you're looking at whether or not I should send that. Hey, you can investigate that when you're talking about the president of the United States, and that means removing them, and that means getting rid of them, and a lot of other people would read that as a much more of a threat or a call to action as a threat. So those are not investigating political opponents just because. You're investigating them for a reason. And here I think this assistant attorney general, Will, his issue was not probably that it was Donald Trump or Hewlett-Packard. It was that they were just being told by their higher-ups, go after these people, and that's it. They didn't have a briefing paper of research. They didn't have another agency that gave them hundreds of pages from the FBI that said, "You need this is what we found," or the New York Bureau of Investigation, the New York Tax Authority, that anything like that to say that we feel like there's been a violation of law for these individuals that were listed or corporations that were listed. That would have probably been a very different, it might not have even been right then, but it'd been very different. This is like the worst of the worst is when you have an assistant AG say, they just gave us political targets to go after.
18: Right, right. Once again, we assumed they were politically targeting people,
22: yeah,
18: but not this explicit. The bosses were giving the marching
22: raw,
18: orders.
22: Right, like this raw, right. Like just from your boss, go see if you can find something. We can bring a lawsuit against Donald Trump personally, against his company, or against any kind of businesses that did work with that Trump administration.
18: Here's what's wild about this as well. Once again, he says in this email, I ask that you not serve as Tisha's personal attorneys by targeting her political enemies. Instead, I hope you choose to prosecute crimes and find the individuals accountable rather than targeting individuals and then finding crimes. That harkens back to Joseph Stalin's chief of his secret police, who once said famously, show me the man, I'll show you the crime.
22: Right.
18: He's saying, don't be like Joseph Stalin's regime here,
22: right,
18: which is wild. But then you get further down into this. Why is he doing this? Once again, when you look at state's attorney general's office, you think about there were 2,000 people that received this email. There are going to be people, even if it's a run by someone who won the office that you disagree with politically, someone like Letitia James, there are going to be people that believe in the rule of law in these offices. And we have represented whistleblowers here at the ACLJ. We know what they put them through,
22: oh, yeah,
18: how they try to completely starve them out, literally, by cutting off their pay and any sort of being able to get income for their family if they are a whistleblower. Here, one, Letitia James' office said he's on leave with pay, but he opened the email with this, and it's going to have to be edited, but he said, the best part of having a lot of money, and it was a lot more colorful than that, is being able to tell the truth without fear of consequences, so here we go. He was projecting that there's a lot of other people that believe this, that see the wrong that's happening in this office. I am financially secure enough. He's only been an assistant attorney general here for 2 years. I don't know his background. I don't know if he was in private practice, made a lot of money, wanted to go work for the government or what. But he is saying, I'm not concerned about losing my job, so I'm going to speak truth now. And part of what he was concerned about is that Letitia James' office was, quote, using significant public taxpayer dollars to target convenient public enemies while taking no action against, quote, rampant nonprofit homeless shelter fraud and anti-Semitic crimes in and around synagogues. These are two issues here at the ACLJ we talk about almost every single day, definitely every week. One, crimes, anti-Semitic crime that's going on, they're not focusing on, he says that. And also the fraud, the use of taxpayer money and charities that are taking grants to have things like homeless shelters that are defrauding the taxpayer. They're not spending the time going after these two items because they're too busy going after convenient public enemies. That's why, and we're going to get into it more in the next segment, we are filing a state FOIL request, that's Freedom of Information Law in New York, to get to the bottom of this, because we know there were records generated. They just tried to delete them.
22: That's right. And we've got the email. So the email, people have it, even though they deleted it from the servers. We have the names. A lot of times you don't get the names, Will. Right. We already have the names. So we've got a head start here in this Freedom of Information request to New York. A bigger head start than we usually get. We have the specific targets. We have that there was no reasoning. We know who told the attorney to do this. And more names keep coming out as we speak on the show today. Give us a call at 1-800-684-3110. Let us know what you think. It's starting to unravel at an interesting time.
18: That's right. And folks, once again, we want to thank you for your support in the month of August. You made everything we do possible. And so we want to say thank you. 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
18: Welcome back to Seculo. We're breaking this down for you as this whistleblower from the New York Attorney General's office came forward and alleges that the office is focused not on things that they should be, such as homeless shelter fraud, where people are abusing the system, fraudulently taking either taxpayer dollars or public dollars, donations, and not fulfilling the services. He calls that a rampant issue, as well as anti-Semitic crimes in and around synagogues. Those things are being ignored, while the Attorney General of New York and her deputies, if you will, are targeting convenient public enemies to significant public taxpayer expense. Jordan, we're finding more as we go. There's a new interesting article the New York Post just dropped. Like, I'm telling you, as we're going along, this drip, drip, drip is happening. But the Investor Protection Bureau chief, who was the boss of this assistant attorney general, has a history of not liking Trump as well.
3: Oh, yeah, so she was at the DOJ before becoming this guy's boss and the head of the Investor Protection Bureau, which, again, that's why they would have overseen any, you know, business transactions like the HP transaction that he listed in the email. It's just, hey, we need to go after HP just because they didn't like the fact that the merger or the proposed merger and that the Trump administration was okay with that. President Trump personally, in a financial capacity, and others associated with President Trump. Well, she was actually at DOJ. Now, in 2021 was when she filed the complaint, but in 2017, so just a year after President Trump takes office, she was let go from the DOJ. She filed a lawsuit for wrongful termination that was settled under the Biden administration's DOJ. So as the court case went, we have no idea how the court case was going for her or whether or not it was likely she was going to be successful. But the Biden administration settled it for nearly $800,000, $795,000 to be exact. And she picks up this job in Letitia James' attorney general's office in New York at the same time. So she goes right from the DOJ, has a partisan and a personal. So she's got this personal ongoing battle with the president and the president's administration. So you see why it's bigger than just Trump and why that list of people that he put out wasn't just going after President Trump. It was like anyone associated with and any companies associated with that might have benefited or because of a policy decision from the president. And then she gets picked up by this office, and that's the attorney. The head of that Investor Protection Bureau that is the director who told this assistant AG to go after Trump. So she kept this ongoing. And that's again, you got to start putting all these pieces together. This is someone, again, had a personal and likely political vendetta against the president, got one of those solved by the 4 years during the Biden administration and a settlement. Because she didn't have to fight out the case. They just paid her to settle it. We have no idea if she would have won that case or not.
18: Well, even the timeline of that, Jordan, she didn't bring it until it was a different attorney general.
3: Oh, yeah.
18: She was let go in December of 2017.
3: Right.
18: So while that was in the first full year of President Trump's term, she did not file it until the first year of Biden's term.
3: Right.
18: The case wasn't filed until 2021, and then it was settled in 2023. Right. So 6 years after she was let go is when it was settled, But it was 4 years after she was let go, before she even brought the case. There was a change of administration.
22: And you see, we talk about lawfare.
18: Right.
22: Lawfare is not quick because the legal system acts slowly. And you can wait years sometimes. You have different statutes of limitations to bring different allegations and charges and complaints, as she did. So she waited. She said, I'm not going to do this against the DOJ I just got fired from. I'm going to wait until maybe there's a friendly DOJ and they'll just settle it, right? Because they're not going to want to fight me over these issues that I'm alleging, even if I'm incorrect. And that what I'm seeking, she knows the DOJ, $800,000 is a lot of individual money, but it's nothing in the when it comes to the Department of Justice budget, especially to settle something like this. And I can go get a job with my friend Letitia James, being the head of the Investor Protection Bureau, which is a huge part of the New York Attorney General's office because of where it's located in the financial district, that office in New York City, where most of the biggest, you know, the biggest financial transactions are going through in the world.
18: So I'm going to let some people in on a little inside baseball here about how the ACLJ works. As so many of you supported this work in August, and we're so thankful for you standing with us yesterday afternoon. This article comes out. This is from a small local newspaper in the capital region of New York.
22: Yep.
18: I see it. What's the first thing I do? One, I think we've got a lead for the show tomorrow. Yeah. But the second thing I do is I send it immediately to Jordan and Jay.
22: Yep.
18: And I say, look at this. Very interesting. Knowing they know exactly what to do. And what is the first thing you and your dad both immediately said? We need to get a state version of the FOIA, which is, in this case, it's called FOIL, Freedom of Information Law,
22: right,
18: in New York. There's clearly records there because there was an email on a government server that was then deleted. So they get our attorneys, give them their marching orders immediately, start saying, get this. We got to get it out fast because we already know they're taking steps to getting things deleted off their server.
22: Right. They are taking things off the servers. So, what we have now is probably what we will have. It's whatever that attorney who got put on leave took with him that was printed or, you know, saved somewhere else, because they went into the server and removed this email. It went to every single employee of the New York State Attorney General's office. They tried to reply all as they were removing the email and say it was an internal matter, that it was and it had to do with an employee. And that they were going to investigate it that way. Of course, they try to say, you know, no one should be worried or concerned. I guess maybe people were worried or concerned that they were violating the law based off what he was saying, or potentially at least violating legal ethics, which could get you disbarred and get you in serious trouble, or an investigation by the DOJ, the big DOJ, into the New York Attorney General's office about whether they are unlawfully politically targeting their enemies, their political enemies. I mean, so again, when you have someone like this, and this is not an unnamed whistleblower, this is not someone who came and said, "Oh, I'm just going to come. I want to have that protection of immunity. I don't want people to know my name." Unnamed. No, this person is named. They knew they'd be named. They knew they'd be retaliated against. Now they're still being paid. That limits some of their ability to speak. They do put that at risk if they do talk. Again, when you read this, you realize this is someone who I have no idea where their politics are. Someone who was pushed and pushed and felt like they were being told to find crimes for people because their bosses didn't like the politics those people or companies may have benefited from and they didn't say in any kind of illegal way. And they said they were given no reason. So they weren't provided a report that says, hey, like we did from this.
18: Right.
22: It wasn't like we just said, we're going to talk about Letitia James today because we feel like talking about Letitia James.
18: Right.
22: No, we're doing it because there's a report. Something came out. A whistleblower who put out an email to the entire, that's pretty high up, to the entire New York AG's office, accusing the AG and her top deputies of politically targeting, using lawfare, their political enemies.
18: That's right. And if you have questions about this, because we get results. We've actually seen a lot more results in this era of going directly to the states, because that's where a lot of these issues are happening at this point. But if you've got questions, call us 1-800-684-3110. We've got a lot more ahead. We're going to keep breaking this down. We have Jeff Balaban joining us in segment 5 as well. But call us at 1-800-684-3110 to talk to us on air.
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18: Welcome to Seculo's second half hour of the broadcast, and we're talking about this whole situation with this whistleblower in Letitia James's office, but we're also talking about the work that ACLJ is now mobilized to do, to get answers and to try and get documents from the New York Attorney General's office. So our attorneys right now are drafting that to send to New York to start getting documents. And you think historically of all the work we've done, Jordan, as the ACLJ with the Freedom of Information Act with the federal government. And a lot of times in an era like this, when you have a more friendly administration, you're trying to get information of what happened in the previous administration. And we continue to do that work. But right now you have these individuals that are antagonist against the federal government, against the administration that's in power. And what have we seen? We have seen great results already in going to places like California. We have an active one in Maryland that we're defending a group trying to get information about the voter rolls there. We got those responses from both the Department of Justice in California and the Secretary of State's office, where the Secretary of State doesn't even track if they take someone off the rolls for being a non-citizen. And the DOJ said, we have no procedures to prosecute that. So we find out by their responses and what they don't give us even more to dig into. That's exactly why we're going straight to New York with this. And quickly, that was one of the big directives, is we got to get this out fast, because this is, you don't want to give them any time to breathe on this.
22: The longer you give them, the more you find out that, you know, the email wasn't just something that said recalled. It was deleted from their servers.
18: And which that means for 2,000 people, some people were reading the email.
22: Yeah.
18: And then it was taken out of their inbox.
22: Vanished.
18: And then others, they may have seen it and never opened it, and it was vanished. But so whether you'd read it or not, it was gone.
22: Yes.
18: Gone. Reeks of a cover up.
22: So you've got the tech people going in, they're taking it away. And then again, you've got this email that goes out from an assistant to Letitia James, the general counsel. So that would be like kind of like her counsel within the AG's office, her legal counsel, informed the employees that it was, quote, an internal matter, that no one in the office was, quote, in danger. Danger is an interesting word to use, according to three people familiar with the communication. Did they mean in danger of legal problems, or in danger of some kind of violence? Are they trying to put that on this individual? And listen, all we know is we know names. We know that someone was not afraid to put an email out. We know that this only stayed within the DOJ for the New York Attorney General's office through the weekend. They're only keeping this through the weekend. And once we got to yesterday afternoon, this was now known outside, broken by one of those newspapers close to Albany.
18: Well, and once again, you start to think, okay, well, do they still have archives of their server? If you're deleting things that could be public records and so quickly, that can raise legal issues within the DOJ.
22: I should explain that too, because that comes up a lot when we file these FOIAs, is, you know, they would say, oh, that was wrongfully sent. Well, and so we removed it from like everyone's account. That does not mean that even if it's deleted there, that they should have been like, what did we call it? What was the with Hillary Clinton?
18: Oh, the bleach bit.
22: Yeah. Right. That doesn't mean they should be taking the bleach bit or taking the servers out back of the offices and smashing them.
18: Right.
22: And taking the phones and smashing them. Again, that would be a violation, but it's why you want to move quickly. Why? Because these are actors who have worked for those people who have done just that before and gotten away with it. So you want to make sure you move as quickly as possible to get that to their desk. They've got to preserve those servers. That's something you have to make clear, because that's even different than taking it off of the general server of the emails. Like you said, the backup servers will, because it's a office that deals with law, cases, discovery. Listen, defendants have the right to ask for that information too, and so do

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1: The Bible says, "The eyes of the Lord run to and fro throughout the whole earth to show himself strong on behalf of those who love and trust him." If you love and trust the Lord, he's going to show himself strong on your behalf today.
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2: Tease there, but we have talked with Jeff quite often about the candidate for Senate in Michigan, Dr. Abdul Al-Sayed, his strange fascination with Hassan Piker, who basically got him over the finish line to beat Haley Stevens, that as well as, you know, every anti-Semitic trope you can think of. But he's starting to think, general election coming up. September 11th, 25th anniversary coming up. I got to start deleting those bad tweets I put out years ago. And not too far in the past. Let's go ahead and show people these before we go to Jeff and get his thoughts. One, this is from April of 2020. This is graphic two. Says, hashtag COVID-19 has taken over 3,000 American lives, more than 9/11. I hope that means we'll spend the next 10 years fighting a war for public health and against climate change and poverty, like we launched a global hashtag war on terror after 9/11. First of all, if your social media team is using hashtag war on terror, get a new social media team. But that was in April of 2020. So he was thinking about 9/11, even not in like 9/11 time frame. Normally when that would be still not an appropriate tweet, but still on other people's minds. And then here's the second one. This is from right before the 20th anniversary, actually on the day of the 20th anniversary of 9/11. He put on X, "Today I mourn the 3,000 lives, 6,000 injuries, and infrastructural devastation in New York City perpetrated ignorantly in the name of my faith. Tomorrow, I'll mourn the around 1 million lives, millions of injuries, and infrastructural devastation in three countries perpetrated ignorantly in the name of my country." Jeff, he deleted these. Is he going to get away with it?
3: You know, is he going to get away with it is the question, not just about these tweets. It's about his entire background, his entire history. We talk about his anti-Semitism, his support for terror, his support for, you know, October 7th. The problem is he really is so anti-America. He hates America so much. And the problem is, again, we always talk about the Overton window, which is what's acceptable in politics. It's brutal that someone like this, with this background, not only wants to run for public office, but has a chance of sitting in the United States Senate.
2: Well, and once again, you think about, you believe people when they tell you things honestly about how they feel about the country, when they say these statements. So the inference there is that why would he want to run for office? Because he fundamentally wants to change the country, and not for the better. He wants to get it away from what America is, away from the foundation of this country. And I think that's exactly what a lot of these races are ending up being about, whether or not it's about the party or policies. It is genuinely, whether it be a lot of these House races or now some of these Senate races, where whether they're DSA or not, they're DSA affiliated in their rhetoric, and that's what's gotten them to this point. They are genuinely trying to say, hey, 250 years, the American experiment had a good run. We didn't like it so much. Let's tear it completely down and start over. And I think that's what you're seeing from these candidates.
3: Yeah, when they talk about America, you know, it's such an extraordinary contrast. Donald Trump and Make America Great Again. And of course, they went crazy, right? How dare you suggest that America is not already great? Meantime, the entire approach of the left is to undo the entire basis of what always made America great, what always made America exceptional, is the notion that human dignity vests from the biblical account of man being created in God's image. Instead, these are coming from foreign cultures, not coming to America for the opportunity to live the American dream, but really to create an American nightmare. They want to take it and completely invert it into, honestly, what exists in the worst parts of the world. And America remains still the greatest nation ever devised by humanity. And they're trying to destroy it. They don't have anything positive to build. All they know is what they hate. And they say it over and over again. Their target is

0: Judeo-Christian America. Their target is Judeo-Christian culture. And what we believe is good, they believe is evil. What we believe is evil, they believe is good. This is not even close. And again, the fear and the anxiety is that such people are rising to the level of being serious contenders for major elected offices in Washington.
1: Well, and Jeff, when we talk about this, unfortunately, now it's just some people saying the quiet part out loud. It's not like the Democrat Party has not been having this brewing for a long time. You hear people like Jared Moskowitz talk about that this has been a problem that we allowed to get to this point where they're now openly saying it. It's not like they have to hide it anymore. But we go back to what we were talking about earlier in the broadcast, which is this whistleblower out of Letitia James' office that has, and I don't know if you've been following the story, so I'll catch you up briefly, is that he's basically saying there are people within her office as well as her that are giving the directives that you have to go after Trump and associates of Trump. And one of the things he raises, it's almost as if he reads or watches this show. Because it's what we've been saying about the problem with New York and the law enforcement there for a long time. He said that Letitia James is using, quote, significant public taxpayer dollars to target convenient public enemies while taking no action against rampant nonprofit homeless shelter fraud and anti-Semitic crimes in and around synagogues. It's as if he's read our blogs and our material at ACLJ.org. No, he actually knows it because he works for the Attorney General's office. That's what's happening within this party.
0: Oh, yeah. Not that long ago, I was at a coffee shop in New York, and I was sitting right across from a young woman, happened to be an African-American woman. And it turns out she was studying for the police exam for advancement to be a sergeant. And we started talking about what it was like. I just asked her what it's like to be a New York City policeman and policewoman in this day and age. And she was very polite. And she said, honestly, it's very hard to be a policeman in New York when you know that the people who run the city really oppose the police and really support the criminals. And it's making our lives very, very difficult. It's putting us in danger every day. And it's along the same lines, right? It's the same theme, which is, yeah, Jews are the most conspicuous first targets, but it's about societal collapse. So, and that's what you're seeing in New York. It's really not all about the Jews. We're the first conspicuous targets, and it's gotten very bad, obviously. But, you know, it is about societal collapse.
1: Jeff, just to wrap up here, you're not in Jerusalem. Tell everyone what you're doing and as you represent the ACLJ in America right now.
0: Sure. I'm going to be a little vague just because of guidance to the FBI long ago to not always broadcast exactly where I am when I am there.
1: Absolutely.
0: Well, that's what it is. But I am at a conference now somewhere in America, and there are, among other attendees, it's for Jews, Jewish Americans, and these are several hundred students from around the country, but they are the minority of the attendees. There are the many others who are here about the future of the country, many people came in from Washington. Many elected officials came in from Washington to address also the concerns. And it was very open. It was very open about what these concerns are. I mean, I'm here to address the students and talk to them and understand, again, as we do all the time, monitor what the situation actually is for students in university. And it's better than it was 2 years ago when things were, you know, they were rampaging on campuses. But it's still very tough. And there's this whole administrative class that the universities have hired over the decades who are just institutionally hostile to Jews. And by the way, also to white heterosexual Christians. I mean, there's just an institutional hostility to what was considered the mainstream of America at some point, and now they're hostile to it. And that's still a problem. But otherwise, we're here talking about what's going on in America and around the world. And I appreciate the fact that many elected officials came to discuss it with us as well and hear their concern. And what I also particularly appreciate is that it's very nonpartisan in the sense that while you could look at this from the outside and say this is clearly a group more associated with the GOP, the criticisms and comment, the constructive criticism and comment was not just about the problems on the left and among Democrats, but also on the right and among Republicans. And it's at least encouraging to see that there's an acknowledgement and an honesty about it.
1: Jeff, we'll let you get back to it. Thank you so much for joining us today. And I can't wait to get more details and more information out of that once you're done there. So thank you for joining us today, and we'll talk to you soon. But Jordan, as we go into this final segment, we want to hear from people. We've got Dave, stay on the line. We'll get to you in the next segment. But you can call, talk to me and Jordan, 1-800-684-3600. 3110. But I've said it quite a few times already, but we do really want to thank the ACLJ members and champions that really stood with us during the month of August. We had a wonderful month that really sets us on such a great trajectory to go for it and keep fighting both here in America and around the world.
2: It's why we're able to say, you know, when Will sent that text out, you know, wherever we were in the country and whatever our attorneys are doing, we don't have to discuss, do we have the resources to take this on and file this in the state of New York? 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Do we have enough attorneys? Do we have enough, you know, mind power to do this right now? We know we do, because we have the resources because of you, our donors, because you responded during those important months, like that impact month last month. 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
1: Welcome back to Seculo, final segment of the broadcast. 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Let's go ahead and go to Dave from Ohio on line 3. Dave, you're on Seculo.
8: Yeah, I just wanted to say that, you know, what Letitia James is doing now, and you talked a couple of weeks ago, you talked about James Comey and what he did, which was quite similar. You know, they had a predecessor, or they had a model to follow. Probably you folks are too young to remember J. Edgar Hoover. But he was supposedly notorious for having dossiers on about everybody.
1: Well, Dave, I mean, yeah, I think that that little bit of comparison actually holds up with a lot of these cases.
2: It's the worst. I mean, as an attorney in the legal world, the worst is when law enforcement agencies and the agencies that support those by taking their work to court, so the attorneys at the Department of Justice or the state AG's offices or the district attorneys and the U.S. attorneys, when those are exposed as having real problems at the top. So it's not just the, as we call them, like line agents. It's not the everyday bureaucrat attorney there who is just trying to do the right thing, enjoys working for the people. That's why they took that job. Doesn't make as much money as they would in private practice, but again, enjoys as being a civil servant. It's those at the top that corrupt these organizations, and I think it's the worst when it has to do with enforcing the law. So because you have to believe that it's equal justice under law, right? That's what our Supreme Court has on. You know, it's carved into the Supreme Court. We have to believe that, because if we don't, everything else collapses in the country. So that means that it's equal justice under law, regardless of your political views, regardless of what party you are, for, and if you're the president, and decisions you make that you're allowed to make as president, or weighing in on policy issues like you are allowed to do as a politician, and that doesn't mean you're going to be investigated because of your political or policy views. It doesn't shield you from ever being investigated. It doesn't mean you can go out and just commit rampant crimes. It means that you are able to speak. It means that you're able to have your positions, appoint your people, and remove those others from those offices that do not support your agenda. And I think here there's just been this level of corruption and just mistrust by the American people when it comes to our law enforcement agencies. And it's not just the federal agencies. Jeff was talking about it. It goes right down to the police force. And it doesn't help that the left is the one that's usually taking it to the police officers that we know are in tough positions and have to make tough calls every day, and that we're trying to look at where is the big problem coming from. The big problem is not really the police officers, not the officers walking the street or the detectives. The big problem is who is running these agencies for the states, especially in some of these hard, dark blue states, who feel like they can just go after whoever they want for political purposes, and who's running them at the federal level. And I will tell you, with President Trump in one term, you cannot get rid of all the corruption. Now he's got a second term, and we're almost 2 years in. There's still issues at play inside that Department of Justice that need to be worked out. That's why we're still, while we support most of the DOJ's moves, we've also sometimes got to take them to court as we speak right now to get the information that we need.
1: Well, and once again, you think back to the old quote from Lord Acton that says, you know, power tends to corrupt. Absolute power tends to corrupt absolutely. When you have, and I think it also shows the genius of the founders with the separation of powers and the fact that the Department of Justice is under the executive branch, what does the left want to do? They want to keep saying it's an independent agency. Now, yes, there is some, it does have to have some freedom to operate, but at the end of the day, it's still under the executive branch.
2: Right.
1: When it was Obama, they were fine with Eric Holder being his wingman.
2: Right.
1: But when it's conservatives, it's not okay. It's got to be completely separate. What happens when you have the power of law enforcement and you have no check above you? If you're an attorney general or in a state, you have the entire law enforcement apparatus of the state of New York, one of the most powerful states in our country.
2: Apparatus.
1: As well. Right. What happens? It tends to corrupt. You tend to do only what you want to do because you see it as right. You're right in your own eyes.
2: Yeah, it can actually get worse than the Hoover example, because there, once that was exposed, those that placed him in those positions of power weren't necessarily backing those decisions. Unfortunately, here we have governors who are supporting these AGs, and we have seen presidents who supported these AGs and special prosecutors and people put in place, and they have supported them. So they not only feel like they've got all this power because they're legally emboldened, they also feel like if they've got the political wins and the political support in their state or federally, that they've got that extra level of protection to say, hey, we're just carrying out the job of this president or of this state administration. And so that's when the power gets really worse. It's not just when one person is exposed as abusing their office. It's when the entire system is exposed as being abusive and using their power to abuse our constitutional rights as Americans. We should not have to fear our State Department of, state AGs, U.S. attorneys, or the Department of Justice, the IRS, the FBI, or any other government agency, state, federal, or local, because of our political positions, views, votes, or speech ever in the United States of America, and certainly not our religious beliefs. But we've seen all of those used as the only reason to investigate us. Investigate those Catholics, because there's something weird about those Catholics that like that Latin mass. So let's go send in FBI to them. Only thing they did, what made them a target? They went to Latin mass. Okay. We know they went after Tea Party groups. Why? Because of their policy positions. And they were advocating for, supporting different political people. So protected political speech by the Constitution. And yet that was the only reason they decided to go after them at the IRS. I mean, why go after President Trump? They don't like that he has different policies and different views on immigration, on election security. And so they try to make those out to be either financial crimes or crimes you can actually be in prison for. So again, I you go through the list, Will, but that's when our founding fathers were most afraid of, is that speech and our viewpoints and religion could be criminalized. And that's why the First Amendment protects all of that, but why you have to have outside organizations the size of the ACLJ who are willing to stand up and protect that speech, whatever form it is, religious, political, policy views, the views of politicians. We have done it all up to defending the President of the United States or a kindergarten student, in Washington State. So from the president to a kindergarten student, you protect every American speech. You've got to have these outside groups like ours always ready to make sure that our First Amendment means something for my kids, for their kids, and their kids. So that this is a nation that doesn't just celebrate 250 years, but can celebrate another 250 years from now. And that's why you have to have organizations like the ACLJ, Will. It's why it's so important that our donors and our supporters donated last month. It's why we thank them. But it's also why when we ask them to sign petitions, they sign petitions and get involved and stay engaged and share the broadcast and share what we post on social media. Get this out there. It's how we protect and preserve our rights.
1: And Jordan, I just got an update from some of our attorneys. They are reviewing the final draft of that state FOIA, that FOIL action that will be going out hopefully in a matter of moments after this broadcast.
2: That was all done in 15 hours, and most of those 15 hours were when people are asleep.
1: Right, exactly. So that's what we do. We don't take a day off. The Impact match may be over, but we're still here. And guess what? We'll talk to you tomorrow.
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11: News this hour from Town Hall. I'm Keith Peters in Washington. Christian Castro is the first federal officer prosecuted by the Justice Department for actions taken during this year's massive immigration enforcement surge in the Twin Cities.
12: ICE officer Christian Castro turned himself in and appeared in shackles at his federal hearing in McAllen, Texas, where he pled not guilty to making false statements to investigators. He was released on bond with an ankle monitor. Castro's attorney, David Lindenmuth, spoke with reporters.
13: You see all these opinions and all this anger, and it's all being focused on one individual. And this, I think it's inherently unfair.
12: The indictment unsealed Friday accuses Castro of lying to the FBI about being attacked with a broom and a shovel before shooting a Venezuelan man, Julio Cesar Sosa Solis, in the leg. Video contradicted his statements. Meanwhile, Minnesota authorities are facing resistance from the Texas governor as they seek to extradite Castro to face state charges that include assault.
11: Correspondent Jennifer King reporting. The giant Volkswagen Group, the world's biggest car maker by turnover, has had a brutal reality check. It is embarking on a huge restructuring plan that'll simplify operations and close plants. Stefan Bratzel, director of the Center of Automotive Management, says Volkswagen's restructuring plan reflects headwinds from China, which is selling more vehicles in Europe than ever before.
14: What we see now is a fundamental crisis of Volkswagen and other incumbents of the automotive industry. It's not only actual crisis, it's a fundamental change of the whole industry. It's a technological change. It's a change with new players coming into the automotive universe.
11: On Wall Street, the Dow down by 271 points, the Nasdaq drops 77, the S&P lower by 29. More on these stories at townhall.com.
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24: From the wild world of D.C. politics to America's culture clash, brace yourself for the reality check you've been waiting for. The one and only Mike Gallagher.
25: Gosh, I'm so anymore. I am so fed up with life just not counting. Life just doesn't matter, it seems, in this culture. I don't know what in the world. And I'm tired of it. I'm tired of feeling sort of worn down and beaten down by the constant drumbeat of the degradation of life. Remember the expression, the sanctity of life? Remember how that used to mean something? Life matters. There's not any doubt about Lindsey Clancy's guilt. She's admitted it. She's written journals about it. She threw herself off of the second floor balcony in a clumsy attempt to kill herself. All she did was paralyze herself, had superficial knife wounds. She strangled those three little babies with her bare hands, and there are people who love her. There are people who support her. And evidently, as they begin day seven of the jury deliberations, if you read the tea leaves right, and I don't know if, I have no idea. We could all be surprised. It appears to be one juror is holding out. It appears that there is one juror who is a holdout. It appears that somebody, I think, that believes she's guilty as charged, and the other 11 want to let her go free. Which just astounds me. And I know what's going to happen. I'm going to open up the phone lines at 800-655-MIKE, and women are going to call, and you're going to defend her. Men are going to call, and you're going to say she ought to rot in jail for the rest of her miserable life. I mean, it's the craziest thing I think I've ever seen. This is one of those, it reminds me of the O.J. moment. Do you remember, are you old enough to remember when O.J. Simpson was acquitted? As a talk show host, and I've been at this a long time, better part of 40 years. I was just doing the math earlier today. Eric, we got to figure out the date of when I started with Salem Media, because I think we're around my 25th anniversary on the air with Salem. Nobody ever toots my horn, so I'm going to toot my own. Heaven forbid Phil Boyce or Tom Tradup or Santrella or even the new folks give me any credit for a quarter of a century toiling in the salt mines for Salem Media Group. But yeah, and in fact, I think we might even be a little past it. But I think we're right at, we've spent 25 years together in the Salem infrastructure. So we're off to a good start for our next 25 years. And I'm excited over what the future just may bring. So I want to be a little bit positive, a little bit optimistic, not too negative. But this Lindsey Clancy thing is extraordinary. We're going to take you to Plymouth, Massachusetts in a moment. We'll pop in and listen to what the judge is telling the jury to do. There's a lot of tension. It's evidently 11 to 1. And that, and again, according to the analysis of what the jury instructions or the jury messages have been, evidently, one juror, if we're reading the tea leaves the right way, if we're reading between the lines correctly, one juror believes she's guilty of murdering her kids. I guess the other 11 think she was just having a bad day. She was stressed. She was just having a rocky afternoon. And I'm back to being depressed about our culture thinking that life is expendable. I'm back to believing that society now largely sees lives as being expendable. Oh, you want to kill your kids? Well, it's postpartum depression. You were down. You had a little bit of the blues because you had a baby. You had babies, and you didn't like having babies. And it's a childbirth is a terrible thing. And, you know, I was sad about it. And so I just decided to send my husband out to the drugstore, concoct a ruse to get him out of the house so that I could premeditatedly murder my kids. But I'm going to be found not guilty because a jury feel sorry for me. My gosh. My gosh. This is where we are. And let's face it, this seems to be where we are. So we're going to tackle all of it. We're going to take you to the newsroom where Roger P. Shulman is going to give us an update over what's happening. The trial has resumed. The jury deliberations have resumed. We'll take you to the courtroom and give you let you hear what the judge is saying, because it's a mess. Incidentally, it's reason 1,977 why I never want to be on a jury. Now, a big mouth talk show host would probably never be allowed to be on a jury. I've been called for jury duty. I've always been dismissed. But can you imagine the nightmare that these people in this jury room are suffering through right now? Holy cow. Anyhow, welcome aboard. It's Friday. We made it. It's the first Friday in September. Believe it or not, September the 4th, 2026, here in the Relief Factor Studios. 800-655-MIKE is our number. Love to put your voice front and center here on the Mike Gallagher Show. Give me your thoughts on the Lindsey Clancy story. Lindsey Clancy's, she's got her defenders. She's got her fans. She's got her support group. Must be nice. Anybody got a support group for the three babies she murdered? Any fans of those kids? I reposted their picture this morning on my X account because it's important. It's crucial. But give me your take on all of it. 800-655-6453. 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
25: We're going to take you to the Plymouth, Massachusetts courthouse where right now there's a lot of tension. The judge instructing the jury, keep going, keep going, keep going. They have a deadlocked jury in the Lindsey Clancy case. The lawyers for Lindsey Clancy want the juror who's the holdout, who we just found out is a man, which is a big tell. Because I'm telling you, men believe she's guilty. Women want to support her. If there's a male jury member who's a holdout, then the theory that has been advanced is probably correct. He wants to convict her, and the 11 other jurors want to acquit her. Incidentally, remember, of the 12 people on the jury, 9 of them are women. So there's 3 men, or I guess there's 8 women and 3 men, I believe. I might be off on that. But at the end of the day, we're going to have to find out exactly what this jury is holding out for. The judge said they will not do any further inquiry of the juror. Her lawyers want the guy who's the holdout dismissed because they can't get to a verdict. Has to be unanimous. So what do you make of all of this? We'll take you to the newsroom here shortly, get Roger P. Shulman's assessment. We'll also take you to this courthouse in just a moment. First of all, let me remind you about an incredible, incredible book that I finished and I've shared with you. The author is Craig W. Stanfill. You know I'm talking about the book Carbon Zero. It's a new techno thriller from this AI pioneer. His insights are real. The story begins with what seems like an innocent request. A brilliant young artificial intelligence researcher jokingly tells AI, hey, stop global warming. But instead of treating it like a joke, well, that AI starts to work, gets to work. And the consequences, well, havoc ensues. It's the kind of book that'll keep you turning pages because the technology feels so real. If you're fascinated by AI, and I really am, next week on the M&M Extra podcast, I want to devote an entire podcast episode to artificial intelligence. I am so intrigued by where it's taking us. And I'm concerned, too. 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All right, Philip in Naples, Florida is where we shall start over the Lindsey Clancy jury deliberation drama. Hey, Philip, welcome. How are you today?
1: Hey, better than I deserve. Thank you asking. Love the show.
25: Thank you, Philip.
1: My concern with this is the female-male part. Females are asking for us to forgive her and to look the other way. Well, what if we did that now from now on? That they're not allowed to make decisions that impact society if they're so vulnerable to their emotions.
25: I take it you wouldn't be a fan of a female president of the United States.
1: Not a big one, no.
25: Well, you know, this is the problem. And, you know, somebody's going to hear you say that, and they're going to say, oh, my gosh, Philip is a kind of a Neanderthal. But
1: yeah,
25: But there's also a lot of people probably saying Philip speaks the truth here. We're different. Men and women are different. We have different, we're built differently. We have different psychological and physiological responses to things. But yet, you know how it goes to the left. There's no difference at all. You want to be a man, be a man. You want to be a woman, be a woman. Everybody's interchangeable. There's no distinguishing differences. That's a problem.
1: It is. Constantly blurring the lines, making right wrong and wrong seem more right.
25: You're right.
1: Unfair to most of the society. Then if you're going to allow that type of decision to go forward, then we have to say, you can't make any other decisions because you base it too much on emotion.
25: See, but you're making such an important point, and I want to just salute you for this point, because here's what you're saying. Her supporters are saying, well, she's not guilty because she's a woman. She's vulnerable. She's prone to postpartum depression or psychosis. So she's basically, you know, not like the rest of us, right? In other words, they want to single her out and almost make her to be deficient simply because she's a woman, which I think is what you're saying. Your point is, well, then, how do we trust women to be in any position of responsibility if we think women are such wilting wallflowers?
1: Absolutely, and they're the ones who ask for equality. They want to be treated equally. And here we are, and now they're demanding that they not be treated.
25: That's right, because they would not, I guarantee you, if a man strangled his three children with a belt, he wouldn't have any fan club. There wouldn't be any support for him. I can promise you that, Philip. I guarantee you there would not be an army of supporters for a man who, and this happens all the time too. Parents kill their kids. There was a time when we used to look at them as the degenerates that they are. There was a time when we were able to say, yeah, you know what? You kill your kid, you're a monster, and you need to go to jail for the rest of your life. We're going to put you behind bars, lock you up, and throw away the key. Now, well, it's a woman, and she's vulnerable, and she's, you know, check out what Dan Bongino said on Fox News Channel, on Will Cain's show, about how there really is no doubt that Lindsay Clancy murdered her children. But there sure seems to be a lot of doubt in a lot of people's minds.
2: It's gross. This is just a disgusting conversation. You know, the facts in this case are not in dispute. And I say to these people who took the time to grab a pen or a typewriter and write some kind of, you know, love note to this lady, I wish you could watch it. I really do. I wish there were video in this. You want to see what that's like? Strangling three kids to death. You want to see whether they're probably begging for help, what that looked like? If you watch it, do you have to turn away? Well, why do you have to turn? If it was a fiction, an act of fiction on a Netflix show, you would look away in horror and go, I can't watch this fake mom strangle these fake actor kids. But this is the facts in this case are not in dispute. There is no right. reasonable doubt about the facts. And Will, you know, I'm glad you brought up the analogy of, you know, would a man get the same, you know, leeway from a jury that can't seem to figure this out? Do you know how many people come back from overseas, our patriots and heroes in our military, who see awful, unimaginable things that thankfully, Will, you and I don't have to deal with every day? You know, they come back and they don't strangle their kids. I mean, listen.
25: The great Dan Bongino speaking the truth, and Dan pointing out, would you like to just picture what it was like when those three young children were murdered by their mommy? Roger P. Shulman's going to join us with an update on this trial coming up next. 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
10: With SRN News, I'm Keith Peters in Washington. Christian Castro is the first federal officer prosecuted by the Justice Department for actions taken during this year's massive immigration enforcement surge in the Twin Cities.
11: ICE officer Christian Castro turned himself in appeared in shackles at his federal hearing in McAllen, Texas, where he pled not guilty to making false statements to investigators. He was released on bond with an ankle monitor. Castro's attorney, David Lindenmuth, spoke with reporters.
12: You see all these opinions and all this anger, and it's all being focused on one end of it. And it's, I think it's inherently unfair.
11: The indictment unsealed Friday accuses Castro of lying to the FBI about being attacked with a broom and a shovel before shooting a Venezuelan man, Julio Cesar Sosa Solis, in the leg. Video contradicted his statements. Meanwhile, Minnesota authorities are facing resistance from the Texas governor as they seek to extradite Castro to face state charges that include assault.
10: This is SRN News.
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25: The judge in this Lindsey Clancy trial has declined to further question the juror. And as we said earlier, it apparently is indeed a man who is the lone holdout. If you're just joining us, in Plymouth, Massachusetts, the high-profile trial of Lindsey Clancy, the woman who admitted to murdering her three children, the jury deliberations have resumed. There's tension over one lone holdout. And you just, look, we could be wrong. Maybe there's 11 votes to convict, and he's the lone holdout to acquit. But I kind of doubt that. Don't you? I sort of doubt that. We want to take you to the courtroom in Plymouth, Massachusetts, by way of our newsman, Roger P. Shulman, who joins us and been following this case pretty closely. Roger, this is, look, this has got all the elements, the drama, the dynamic of men versus women, postpartum psychosis, life, death. It's a truly dreadful, dreadful story.
0: And right now it is quite a courtroom drama with possibly some precedents being set here. I was talking to Tampa attorney Anthony Rickman about this, and he feels the prosecution did not do a good enough job convincing the jury that this was premeditated and she did individually kill each of her children with an elastic exercise band. Pretty gruesome stuff. And on the other side, you've got this one juror, the man who you mentioned, who may be holding out because he thinks she's guilty, and the rest of them may think that there is reasonable doubt. The judge did discuss with them, told the jurors, every person is presumed innocent.

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1: There's a wonderful promise in the Bible, and here it is. Whoever believes in Jesus, trusts in Jesus, loves Jesus, will receive God's greatest gift, the greatest gift he can give a human being, which is eternal life.
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2: Clearly, Judge, we have a person who, under their oath, stood in front of you yesterday when you did the individual voir dire, and according to this information, under oath, looked you in the eye and lied. That juror told you that he would be able to apply the law to the facts as you asked him. And based on this note from this juror, it clearly and unequivocally indicates that they are basically 11-1, and this person will not apply reasonable doubt to the evidence to return a not guilty verdict. I would ask that the court would, and I know it's awkward, I'm familiar with the law. I know that we try to protect and preserve the sanctity, if you will, of the jury. We don't want to invade their deliberations. We want to keep that private. Obviously, that's a good thing to do. But when you have a situation where you have not one but two notes that clearly indicates that this individual has acknowledged doubt but refuses to apply it to the verdict, he is, as the law states, he is not being honest with you at the sidebar. I would go so far as to reluctantly say that the individual has made a false statement under oath to this court. There has to be an issue that is not arising out of deliberations and the facts of this case, but the individual is refusing to apply your instructions on proof beyond a reasonable doubt to allow that jury to return a verdict of not guilty.
3: Now, understand something. That is the... Let's be very clear here, Roger. That's the defense attorney spinning. That's the defense attorney. That's Kevin Reddington, her lawyer, desperately trying to eke out a not guilty verdict because he's maintaining that the guy who's holding out is lying and isn't truthful, that he supposedly exhibited doubt, and of course the reasonable doubt proposition comes into play here. So all that is a defense attorney trying to get the judge to return a not guilty verdict and dismiss that lone juror. That's not the way it's supposed to work, Roger.
4: No, it would be a mistrial that would be declared, and the prosecution says... Prosecutor Sprague says she's ready to go if they want declare a mistrial and start over. But there are fears that if she was found not criminally responsible for killing her children, the caller you had about 15 minutes ago was right. Would all women have a precedent to say, oh, I was suffering from over-medication and psychosis, and that's why I did this crime? If that's the case, we couldn't elect women to public office, let them fly planes, drive cars, or anything, because they could just say, oh, I just had a psychosis. And that is obviously not the case. This doesn't happen that often, but it would set a very bad precedent for women to use that defense.
3: Well, the judge, incidentally, denied the defense attorney's attempt to have the juror removed. He denied the issuance of a not guilty verdict based on the one juror. That appeal from that lawyer was struck down by Judge William Sullivan. Go ahead.
4: But there could be a mistrial declared if this continues, because they can't go on forever with this one juror log jamming this whole process. The next step, I believe, would be declaring a mistrial and starting over with a brand new jury and doing the whole thing over again.
3: Right, because she's going to remain charged. A lot of people thought that if there's a mistrial, she goes free. I don't think she goes free.
4: Oh, no. They would keep her in the Tewksbury Mental Hospital there indefinitely until they come up with some sort of trial. And even if she is found innocent, she is not going home. Innocent by reason of insanity, she would be held at that Tewksbury mental institution indefinitely until

0: they would determine that she is not a danger to herself or others, which she definitely is at this point, because she proved it by killing those children and jumping out of the window.
1: All right, Roger, we appreciate you checking in. Roger P. Shulman in the newsroom with an update on this. Let's turn it over to you, 800-655-MIKE, 800-655-6453. I think it's and look, if you the giveaway here is that the lawyer for Lindsey Clancy is passionately and fiercely attempting to get a not guilty verdict based on this lone juror holdout, which seems very obvious to me. He's holding out for guilty. The other 11, mostly women jurors, I guess want to find her not guilty. Perhaps not guilty by reason of insanity. I don't know. But the whole thing is infuriating. A great, great text message. And getting a lot of feedback on the text line, 800-655-MIKE, if you'd prefer to text us rather than call us on air. Ohio writes, the whole Lindsey Clancy case is absolutely absurd, infuriating, confusing, and frustrating beyond my comprehension. This case has bothered me more than any other. It's a very important case, and I'll tell you why. Because it does go right to the core of what we've been talking about for a long time, and that is the desanctification of life. Life doesn't matter anymore. You didn't hear you didn't see waves of support for Susan Smith after she was convicted of drowning her three children in that lake in South Carolina. You didn't hear support groups popping up for Andrea Yates after she murdered her own children. It would be unthinkable to have a GoFundMe for a man who guns down a United Healthcare CEO in the streets of Manhattan. It just feels like we have destroyed the sanctity of life. And we got to get back to it. We must. We have to find a way to return to holding every life as the precious gift from God in heaven above. Marcy's back from California, unlikely going to disagree with me like she normally does. Hello, Marcy. Welcome back.
2: Welcome back. I'm not sure that I've ever called, but and I usually do agree with you. So what I want to say is I haven't been this disgusted with my gender, all of these wonderful ladies who support this murder. I wonder if the females of today.
1: I wonder if these female jurors have a pink knit hat in their closet, you know, back home in Massachusetts. What in the world? What is it about being a woman in America that would make somebody say, yeah, that Lindsey Clancy, I can relate to her. I feel sorry for her. You know what? I just don't get it.
2: I don't understand it at all. I don't have the same belief of any of these women, and I just don't understand how they can feel that way.
1: All right, Marcy, good to hear from you. We're sorry. You're right. There actually is a different Marcy from Los Angeles who has called us all the time, never agrees with me, but you're definitely not the same one. So thank you. 15 minutes before the hour, one open line, 800-655-MIKE, 800-655-6453. Here's the judge, incidentally. We played for you the defense attorney, Kevin Reddington's efforts to have that juror removed and deliver a not guilty verdict. Here is Judge William Sullivan's reply.
3: In this case here, I see no showing of the need for an inquiry of this particular juror. The note that we were referring to, the one from late yesterday afternoon, indicates that the juror says acknowledged doubt but refuses to apply it to the verdict. Well, the instruction that the SJC has suggested we give in regards to reasonable doubt and that both parties agreed to says that reasonable doubt does not mean proof beyond all possible doubt. And so in reading that note carefully and strictly in the way that I have to before I possibly invade the province of the jury, that note does not indicate that this is a person who has refused to follow the law. And in addition, as the parties recognized yesterday, we brought all the jurors in, including the juror who is at issue here, and we asked, I asked, whether or not those jurors could follow the instructions, including the instruction I just referred to. All the jurors indicated that they could. This is not a case that there's any indication that the juror has refused to deliberate or has any reason, has indicated that they would not follow the law or that they're physically suffering, or there's no note from the juror that indicates that the juror cannot or will not be able to continue deliberating, as some of the other cases talk about. So for reasons of for that, I'm not going to do a further inquiry of this juror over the defendant's objection. And at that point, my inclination would be to bring the jury back. If my thought would be, though, to remind them that it's their duty to accept the law as I give it to them.
1: That's a wild story out of Plymouth, Massachusetts. Also a wild media development. Are you a fan of the money, honey? Boy, it's been a long time since that expression has been applied to Maria Bartiromo, but she's a very popular Fox News Channel and Fox Business Network personality. But no more. Fox News sent her packing. Wait till you hear the reported reason that Maria Bartiromo was fired from Fox. We've got those details for you coming up.
4: You know how much I do. Mike Gallagher.
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1: Boy, Fox News not very happy with Maria Bartiromo. They fired her. We'll tell you why, as it's been reported anyway, coming up in a moment. 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All right, Mediaite has confirmed that Fox News Media fired not only Maria Bartiromo, but her top producer. And that comes in the wake of an explosive report first delivered by Puck's Dylan Byers and then confirmed by two sources. There was a big story over at Oliver Darcy's Status that reported that Bartiromo's sudden departure was traced to an incident in July when Fox management privately instructed senior employees not to lend credibility to any claims that President Trump made about the 2020 election and China's role in that. Well, Bartiromo allegedly shared with the White House her boss's concerns, and the Fox News executives were furious with her and fired her. She's out. President Trump issued a massive statement of support earlier today, and the takeaway is, at least in the Fox News world, you better not talk about election interference or China in the same sentence. Evidently, that can be a fireable offense. Coming up, there's a fascinating battle in Pennsylvania for the governor's race. And look, as Pennsylvania goes, so goes the rest of the country. It's an incredible race. Could Josh Shapiro be vulnerable? The state treasurer is challenging him. We're going to talk to that state treasurer, Stacey Garrity. She'll join us as the Mike Gallagher Show continues.
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1: 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Witness the true story behind the legend of Robin Hood. With everything taken from him and with nothing left to lose, one man's stand against injustice will inspire a movement that will change everything. 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An amazing story of courage, sacrifice, rebellion. One man becomes the symbol of a people fighting for freedom. The Uprising, from Focus Features and the acclaimed director of Captain Phillips and Jason Bourne, starring Andrew Garfield. Rated R, under 17, not admitted without a parent. 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You do not want to miss The Uprising. 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
15: News this hour from Town Hall. I'm Ron Taylor. A Massachusetts judge declared a mistrial in the case of Lindsay Clancy, the former nurse accused of murdering her 3 children, after jurors deadlocked and were unable to reach a verdict earlier today. Plymouth County District Attorney Tim Cruz says it's important to remember Lindsay Clancy's children in this case.
16: Our priority has always been to fight for Cora, for Dawson, and for Callan. The noise in this case may be louder than it is for other prosecutions in our county, but we have treated it the same as any other case. Children were murdered, and it's our job to seek justice.
15: He says the prosecution would not make any decision soon whether to retry the case. The legal process of considering a retrial could begin later in the month. The U.S. job market rebounded as employers added 162,000 jobs.
17: The U.S. economy added a surprising 162,000 jobs in August, a solid rebound from July's decline, and a result that beat many economists' expectations. The Labor Department says the unemployment rate held at a low 4.1%, underscoring what supporters of President Trump call a durable jobs recovery market by strong job security for Americans already in the workforce. The report also included encouraging revisions to earlier data. Employment totals for June and July were revised upward by a combined 55,000 jobs. That means the labor market was stronger than first reported into August. Bernie Bennett, Washington.
15: Apple has relabeled Lake Ontario to Lake America for U.S. users of its Maps app, following competitor Google days after President Trump ordered a new name for the body of water amid his escalating trade war with Canada. An ICE officer has been released from federal custody after pleading not guilty to lying to investigators about the circumstances that led to the shooting of a Venezuelan man during a Minnesota immigration crackdown last winter. News and analysis at townhall.com.
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21: The economics of illegal immigration is so dumb. It's so stupid for Americans. We want American dollars to stay in America. That's how the economy grows. 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It goes to another country. Why do we want that? It's a race to the far-left Islamist wing of the party.
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22: This is Kevin McCullough for townhall.com. September 11th is not a normal day on the calendar. Nearly 3,000 Americans were murdered by Islamist terrorists, yet 25 years later, retired Port Authority police officers are asking Governor Kathy Hochul and New York City Mayor Zoran Mamdani to stay away from the commemoration at Ground Zero. 37 Port Authority officers died that morning. Now their surviving brothers are pleading, please allow us to remember in peace. Hochul angered the 9/11 community by illuminating One World Trade Center for Muslim American Heritage Month. Mamdani faces a petition opposing his attendance, signed by more than 96,000 people, including grieving families. Both intend to attend anyway. Ground Zero, especially on the 25th anniversary of that dark day, does not belong to politicians. It belongs to the dead and their families, the cops and firefighters who walked into hell while everyone else ran away. They do not owe elected officials a backdrop or a lesson in tolerance. One day, one place, no politics. They've earned that. Let them have it. I'm Calvin McCullough.
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0: From the wild world of D.C. politics to America's culture clash, brace yourself for the reality check you've been waiting for. The one and only Mike Gallagher.
1: If Lindsey Clancy gets away with murder, we're going to be treated to the latest example of the total eradication of the sanctity of life in America. We've been witnessing this downward slide for the last few years, celebrating the assassination of Charlie Kirk, a GoFundMe for Luigi Mangione, who in a cowardly act slaughtered a young father and husband. All the examples of life not mattering. Do you know what the percentage is of Democrats who think political violence is okay? You don't want to know. You don't want to know. You don't want to even begin to consider how many fellow Americans think it's okay to kill somebody who's in your way. Maybe you don't mind killing your babies if you're having a blue Monday. Maybe you're suffering from some postpartum depression or psychosis. Maybe life doesn't matter anymore. After 6 days of deliberations, multiple notes to the judge, it looks like this Lindsey Clancy case is headed for a mistrial. There is one juror who's a holdout. And by the way, if it's the way I believe it is, it's a male juror. The lawyers revealed that today in court. As I have discovered, shockingly, many women, I'm not going to say all, I've had a lot of women callers to this show who are disgusted that Lindsey Clancy has supporters. Imagine having supporters. I want to just take 30 seconds on that. It's one thing to say, well, you know, postpartum psychosis is real. It's a terrible thing that she did this. She admitted it. She tried to kill herself, ostensibly. So we feel bad for her. But then go walk around with a sandwich board saying, we love Lindsey. We support Lindsey. I mean, wouldn't you at least have the decency to say, yeah, she murdered her children, but she was mentally ill, and leave it at that? People's minds have become warped. Maybe it was the pandemic. I got a text message today heading into the studio about the Lindsey Clancy case from Arizona. Arizona texter says the pandemic has just warped people's brains. Want you to hear Dan Bongino. I saw him yesterday over on Will Cain's show on Fox News. And to any woman or man who wants to support Lindsey Clancy, are you able to consider the scene in her home when she took an exercise band and strangled the life out of these three murdered children, all little children under the age of five? Can you picture that scene? Close your eyes and try to imagine the terror, the pain, the death that these three beautiful babies suffered at the hands of their own mother. Dan Bongino did a masterful job of laying that scenario out on yesterday's Will Cain show on Fox News Channel.
2: Gross. This is just a disgusting conversation. You know, the facts in this case are not in dispute. And I say to these people who took the time to grab a pen or a typewriter and write some kind of, you know, love note to this lady, I wish you could watch it. I really do. I wish there were video in this. You want to see what that's like? strangling three kids to death. You want to see where they're probably begging for help, what that looked like? If you watch it, do you have to turn away? Well, why do you have to turn? If it was a fiction, an act of fiction on a Netflix show, you would look away in horror and go, I can't watch this fake mom strangle these fake actor kids. But this is the facts in this case are not in dispute. There is no reasonable doubt about the facts. And Will, you know, I'm glad you brought up the analogy of, you know, would a man get the same, you know, leeway from a jury that can't seem to figure this out? Do you know how many people come back from overseas, our patriots and heroes in our military, who see awful, unimaginable things that thankfully, Will, you and I don't have to deal with every day? You know, they come back and they don't strangle their kids. I mean, listen.
1: 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You can go to gallaghersheroes.org for all the information about our foundation. Joey Hudson, our guest host, is the executive director of Gallagher's Heroes, the Fallen Officer Fund. You think police officers go home and strangle their three babies because they were feeling down about something they saw on the job the day before? You think a firefighter who has to pull bodies out of a burning building goes home and strangles three babies with an exercise band because they had a tough day at work? I'm not trying to minimize mental illness. I don't know if this woman is mentally insane or not. I know that she did what she did, and she has an army of supporters, and that, to quote the great Dan Bongino, is gross. It's gross. This entire trial is grotesque, because it has resulted in a confirmation that too many people in our country don't give a rat's rear end about about somebody else's life. Hey, let's murder the CEO of a healthcare insurer so we can start a dialogue about the problems with the healthcare insurance industry. Let's slaughter Charlie Kirk on a stage at a college in Utah so we can start a dialogue about, you know, all the issues that he has raised. Let's murder my babies so we can have a dialogue about postpartum issues in America. Enough. Enough already. 800-655-MIKE. 15 past the hour. Welcome aboard. We made it to Friday. A lot of breaking news today. It's going to be a busy day. A little later this hour, we're going to talk about the governor's race in the Commonwealth of Pennsylvania. Fascinating race underway there. We'll tell you about that and a whole lot more. In the meantime, I want to put your voice front and center here on the Mike Gallagher Show. Tell me your thoughts on the Lindsey Clancy case. Again, one lone juror is apparently holding out. He is evidently a man. I think it's likely that there are 11 jurors who want to let this woman skate and get away with murder. One man is holding firm. Will he continue to hold true to his beliefs, or will he cave? Guess we're going to find out. Give me your thoughts. 800-655-MIKE, 800-655-6453. One number does it all. 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

0: I'm Stacey Garrity, and I'm running for governor of Pennsylvania. Pennsylvania's current governor, Josh Shapiro, and his Democrat Party have made a dangerous and catastrophic turn towards the failed and dangerous policies of radical socialism. Shapiro has proven he will not stand up against this movement that threatens to undo 250 years of freedom's progress and promise in America. There is no longer anything democratic about today's Democrat Party. Pennsylvania is the birthplace of American liberty, and it remains a keystone state in this fight today. This Commonwealth is where we declared our independence and where our Constitution was formed. 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
9: 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Hello.
10: Hello. I am so frustrated as the parent of a child with mental illness and how complex that whole process is. And time again, we see people in the news who have committed violent acts with histories of mental illness who have not gotten the proper treatment, and we never talk about what's going on with this country with mental illness. My son has been in treatment for 30 years. If I was not a medical person myself, a retired nurse case manager, my son would be in prison by now. If I had not fought for good quality care, for counseling, for medications that are appropriate. It took 5 years of trial and error to get the right medication mix for him. Until you've seen a person psychotic and how they behave and what they look like, you have no idea what that person goes through. This woman told two people, at least that we heard about, I am having thoughts of harming my children. Why was she ever around her children if she was actually telling people that? Did they not believe her? When my son told me I'm having thoughts of hurting people, I believed him. I got him help. I got him out of my house. What are we doing with these people with mental illness? We're not helping them. We throw 14 medications at her and say we've helped her.
9: Well, on the one hand, you said that there was there's been a lengthy process with your son of trying to find the proper medication to help him. That's evidently what they were trying to do with her. She went through tons of medications. They were throwing all kinds of medications at her. And I'll tell you, Marilyn, first of all, my heart goes out to you. I've always admired and respected parents of any child who has a debilitating situation like your son does. But you told my screener you were outraged at my comments. So I'd like to understand what it is you're outraged about, because I'll tell you what I'm outraged about. I'm outraged that she has supporters. I'm outraged that she's got people outside of a courthouse saying, "We love you, Lindsay." I'm outraged that there's a GoFundMe for her. I'm outraged that nobody seems to be speaking for the three children that she murdered with her bare hands. Go ahead.
10: What about the fact, if at the time she did that she did not understand what she was doing, because she's in the throes of a very difficult mental illness, given 11 different medications with side effects? Who knows what the woman was experiencing during that time? I agree with you that what she did was horrific.
9: Is she a victim? Is she a victim?
10: Yes, she's a victim.
9: See, there's the rub. There's the bottom line. People who are on her side somehow think that a woman who, incidentally, laid out with great precision, and you've heard the story, it sounds like you followed it, she sent her husband on an errand. When she didn't have enough time to do the deed, she sent him back on a second errand. She researched what she was doing. She meticulously planned it. We all know that. Now, you could say, well, that's the throes of mental illness. But to say that this monster, a monster, is a victim, that's outrageous, Marilyn. That's outrageous.
10: I'm sorry, it's not.
9: It is.
10: Because our mental health system is so broken that people that need intensive help, they don't need to be in a house with three children. She needed to be in a facility where she could be kept safe. And not in a situation where she was going to act out and do something like this.
9: Right.
10: We needed to protect her.
9: Right. A broken mental health system doesn't change her monstrous evil actions. And yet,
10: that's
9: you
10: right,
9: seem
10: it's not.
9: Well, that's the point.
10: That's
9: so she's not a victim. So she's still a monster. Even two things can be true at the same time. Luigi Mangione pumped a guy full of bullets because he didn't like the healthcare insurance system. He's now being described as a victim because he had a bad back and he had a bunch of claims. And what you're saying basically echoes the supporters of Luigi. Lindsey Clancy.
10: See, that's the whole problem. The people in this country that don't understand mental illness are quick to, you know, compare her to somebody else that's committed a horrific act with no history that we heard of mental illness on his part, other than the fact that he didn't like the medical care system that he was involved in.
9: I don't think anybody's saying that. I don't think I have a lack of understanding of mental illness. And with all due respect, you don't know my personal situation and family members that I have had to deal with for years who have had varying degrees of mental health challenges. So I know what you're saying. And again, my heart goes out to you, but it is shocking. You remember Susan Smith, the woman who drove her babies off into the lake in South Carolina. Yeah. You remember Andrea Yates, the woman who stabbed her children. Nobody sat around and said, well, they were in the throes of mental illness. Let's feel sorry for them and let's call them a victim. Marilyn, Lindsey Clancy is not a victim. I'm sorry. She's not. She's the monster. She's the perpetrator. She's the killer of her children, and she ought to be locked up forever. Forever. And it just stuns
10: me. She needs to be in a mental institution the rest of her life. On that, you and I agree.
9: Okay.
10: But she needs to be someplace where she will get help.
9: Right, right. Well, she'll get help. And then, of course, the way our system works, you want to talk about a broken system, Marilyn, she'll go into a mental hospital for a few months, maybe a year or two, and then they'll say, she's okay now. She's all better. And maybe it's time to go get, you know, some more kids. Start all over again. No, sorry. Again, my heart goes out to you, Marilyn. I appreciate the perspective. And look, how did you like the new me? I was really working hard not to interrupt her. I kind of like it. 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
11: With SRN News, I'm Ron Taylor. A Massachusetts judge declared a mistrial in the murder case against Lindsey Clancy. Jurors could not agree on whether she was criminally responsible when she strangled her three young children in 2023. Friday's mistrial leaves the case unresolved and allows prosecutors to try her again. She had faced life in prison without parole if convicted of first-degree murder. The job market in this country rebounded last month as employers added a surprising 162,000 jobs. The unemployment stayed at 4.1%. Revisions added 55,000 jobs to June and July payrolls. The jobs report issued by the Labor Department could be good news for President Trump 2 months before midterm elections, in which the health of the economy is weighing on voters' minds. Diesel has hit a record price in this country, soaring to an average of $5.85 a gallon for the first time. I'm Ron Taylor, and this is SRN News.
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9: 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We're so proud of that it's the little engine that could. It's taken off. A lot of people are responding quite favorably to it. 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Mark Davis and I getting together every day for a unique podcast called M&M Extra, which was created after years of Mark and I visiting together on his daily show in the Dallas-Fort Worth Metroplex on AM 660, The Answer, in Dallas-Fort Worth. Now we do a podcast called M&M Extra. We're doing some really neat content. I can't wait to dive into artificial intelligence, where that leads. I want to do a special episode on that. Next week, we're going to do some special podcasts in honor of Charlie Kirk. It's going to be a kind of a rough week next week. September 10th is the one-year anniversary of Charlie's assassination. We have a special Mike Gallagher show planned for you for that day. Charlie, of course, was a colleague of ours here at Salem Media, and his loss was not only devastating for for conservatism, for free speech, for open debate, but it was certainly very impactful in our own company, and I think we have some unique insights that we'll be able to share with you on Thursday. And then Friday, a week from today, is the 25th anniversary of 9/11. All over social media, there have been all kinds of things popping up showing that day. You know, and it's awful to see, to relive what happened, the horrors of that day. It's absolutely horrifying. But you think about this, 25 years ago, there's a lot of young people who have no idea what that day was like. And so we will definitely commemorate those thousands who perished at the hands of those evildoers. I wonder if the terrorists would have supporters these days. I wonder if the loony left would be finding common ground. Maybe they were mentally ill. Maybe they were just traumatized as a youth. Lots of text messages over my exchange with Marilyn. Steve in Iowa writes, Mike, you were absolutely perfect with the way you dealt with Marilyn. I enjoyed that discussion. I

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2: 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Why wasn't Andrea Yates considered a victim? But these days, when you kill, you're going to get support. Look at Carmelo Anthony in Texas. A lot of support. Look at Luigi Mangione. A lot of support. Look at Tyler Robinson. A lot of support. 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Speaking of 9/11, we're very pleased to present these vignettes brought to you by LifeVac. 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As we talk about the sanctity of a little baby, a little child, there are approximately 5,000 choking deaths in the United States every year. A child dies every 5 days from choking. Older adults are at increased risk of choking, too. Do you have a senior in your household? Somebody you take care of? Lodged food is the main cause. 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
3: 11th, 2001 changed New York and our nation forever. In the aftermath of the attacks, first responders rushed towards danger, displaying extraordinary courage, sacrifice, and commitment. Today, we hear from one of those heroes, retired NYPD Sergeant Roger O'Gara. This is Courage, Sacrifice, and Commitment, presented by Salem Media and produced by me, Annie Sadiq, a student journalist at WRHU Radio, Hofstra University. LifeVac is proud to bring courage, sacrifice, and commitment to the airwaves.
4: As I was working as a sergeant, once the first plane hit and the second plane hit, I went to the 110. I was the first supervisor there, and all the cops that were coming in, I had to sign them into vans to go down to ground zero. We were still hearing the firemen's steady alarm, so that's what everyone was running to try and find the firefighter that is down somewhere, because you're hearing it's the alarm that goes on the air tank from a firefighter. I hate to say my hair was standing up talking about it again. We were down there for 14 hours for 3 weeks. We'd had no masks on at that point because we had no idea. We were just there to help find human life. That's what we were there to try and do. Well, the community, everyone came together. All New Yorkers, a few days afterwards, everyone was coming to try and help and assist, because it was at that point you're still recovering.
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2: Thanks, LifeVac, for sponsoring these great vignettes. Hey, Pennsylvania, very important swing state. 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
1: You know, Josh Shapiro has such an abysmal track record. If we go back to that awful era of COVID, he was the attorney general during COVID. Remember that? Pennsylvania is one of the worst states in America in terms of closings, schools, businesses being shuttered. And look, he led the charge. He was a tyrant. Pennsylvania is such a crucial swing state. And Josh Shapiro is being challenged by the treasurer of the Commonwealth of Pennsylvania, Stacey Garrity, a very impressive person, a decorated veteran. She spent roughly 3 decades in the Army Reserve. She retired as a colonel. She's a business leader. Let's welcome to the Mike Gallagher Show the 78th treasurer of the Commonwealth of Pennsylvania, Stacey Garrity. Stacey, it's so good to have you on the program. Thanks very much for making time to join us. Look, Shapiro made news. We talked about how he acted during COVID. He is seeking broad new powers after claiming measles deaths in the state. This has been a huge scandal. His rush to seek broad powers on this healthcare front is a reminder of what he was like during COVID. Can we dive into that a little bit and talk about your, you know, how you've been trying to put a spotlight on this for a while?
2: Absolutely. First of all, Mike, it is great to be on with you. And yes, Pennsylvania is such an important state because when he announced he was running, he said he was laser focused on the 4 U.S. House seats that are vulnerable, as well as getting the trifecta, which means one more state house seat and the governor's mansion. And I think that's the only way he thinks that he can get any traction for Pennsylvania Avenue instead of focusing on Pennsylvania families, as you say. And yes, he was in lockstep with former Governor Tom Wolf and Joe Biden every step of the way, prosecuted people that didn't comply with the draconian lockdowns. And his new Department of Health proposed regulations, over 500 pages, makes those COVID-19 days look like a routine checkup.
1: Well, you've done a great, one of the things that has been most effective about your messaging is that you've exposed him for being anything but the moderate that people want to try to convey him as being. The media, they're in the tank. People might think he's a moderate, but take a moment and explain to our audience what his tax and regulatory policies have done to the Commonwealth of Pennsylvania.
2: Absolutely. So right now, Pennsylvania ranks 47th out of 50, according to U.S. News and World Report, economically. Can you believe that? 47 out of 50 states. It can't get much worse than that. We have the fifth highest tax burden in the nation. And to put that in perspective, a family making $70,000 a year, if you're in Pennsylvania, you're going to pay $2,000 to $5,000 more every single year in taxes, compared to that same family making the same amount of money in Florida. I mean, we could go on and on. We're the sixth highest state for people leaving. Our infrastructure is a C-. And then because I'm the state treasurer, this is one that really upsets. We are spending $5 billion more every single year than what we bring in. And Pennsylvanians just can't afford it.
1: The story of Pennsylvanians fleeing is extraordinary, and we're seeing this exodus in states like Pennsylvania, New York, California. Look, I grew up in the Midwest dreaming of getting a job in broadcasting in New York City. I got there. I was able to achieve that goal, and then I basically got chased out and came to Florida, where things were more normal. No state income tax, a better quality of life, regulatory reasonableness, really. I mean, of course, you know, we got a governor here, Ron DeSantis, that is the envy, I think, of states all over the country. But it's got to, knowing your story, a business leader, a veteran, somebody who served your country, it's got to break your heart to know that fellow Pennsylvanians have been fleeing the Commonwealth because of the policies of people like Josh Shapiro.
2: It does break my heart. And that's really the only reason that I'm running, Mike, is because it doesn't have to be this way. I mean, think about Pennsylvania. We are blessed with resources that are the envy of the world. We are the Saudi Arabia of natural gas. Where we're situated geographically, we are within a few hours drive of 60% of the population We have world-class industries. And so we should be leading the nation. I mean, think about it. Pennsylvania built America, remember? And, you know, we saved the union. We built the American working class. And there is no reason that we can't lead again. But leadership matters. Accountability matters. And putting Pennsylvania families first matters.
1: 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Stacey, let's talk for a moment about the problem that Governor Shapiro has with the real loony far-left DSA crowd, the socialists. Again, the perception that he's a moderate, even though the business world and normal citizens know he's not, but he does face that problem, doesn't he? Isn't there a real split among his party and whether or not to support him or not? I mean, doesn't that make him vulnerable, give you an opening in running for governor?
2: Well, that's why he gave $5 million to a mosque that supported Hamas, even though he's Jewish. I mean, you can't make this stuff up. That's why he will not call out the far left socialists. He just won't. And that is why he supports biological males competing against girls in sports. So he is anything but a moderate, but he says all things to all people because, you know, he doesn't stand for anything. And he changes his positions with the polls. For example, these data centers did the same thing. Flip-flopped on school choice. If you recall, he ran on school choice in 22. And then what happened? He line-item vetoed it out of the first budget.
1: Well, your record is incredibly impressive. Your platform is solid. I hope everybody in Pennsylvania and beyond goes to GarrettyforPA.com to read about what you stand for and what you represent. I know it's a David Goliath situation, but boy, a lot of Americans are pulling for you, and we're praying for you. We appreciate you joining us here on the Mike Gallagher Show. Stacey Garrity, keep fighting the good fight.
2: Thanks, Mike. I will.
1: You take care. Stacey Garrity joining us again, the treasurer of Pennsylvania, running for governor. And look, he is vulnerable. The Democrats have a world of hurt right now. They're in a mess. They know it. You've got a lot of, they want to pretend that they're this big tent. That's their talking point because that's all they got. It's all they got is talking points. It's all they're left with. All they're left with now are talking points. I saw this this clip. I was in Maine earlier in the week. I took a few days of a break, and you know, Maine's a great state, but there's a lot of real Looney Tune progressives up there. And you got to check this clip out. I came across this last night. Just you talk about a laugh out loud moment. There was some kind of the Granite State primary debate. Check out this New Hampshire congresswoman. Her name is Paige Beauchemin. She can't name a single thing that she would bring Trump up on impeachment charges, even though she knows they want to impeach him.
3: Representative Beauchemin, you've said you'll file articles of impeachment against President Trump on day one when you get to Washington. For viewers tonight, can you explain what you see as the high crime or misdemeanor you believe the president's committed this term? And also how you'll convince other members to join your impeachment efforts when many other members have also promised to file their own articles of impeachment?
4: Yeah, sure. Thank you. Well, it's really hard to narrow it down, and I didn't bring my running list. So I'll just say that pretty much everything that Trump is doing there's a problem with it. And
1: that's a serious candidate. I didn't bring my list, but pretty much everything he's doing is a high crime and misdemeanor, right? Yeah, right. That's today's Democrat Party. We got a big choice to make in November, and shouldn't be difficult. Coming up, have you followed the drama over the firing of Maria Bartiromo from Fox News? We'll give you an update on that. And does Hakeem Jeffries support any aspect of the Save America Act at all, even maybe just the photo ID part? He makes that crystal clear. That and a whole lot more as we continue this busy Friday episode of the Mike Gallagher Show. 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
11: News this hour from Town Hall. I'm Ron Taylor. The judge has declared a mistrial in the Lindsey Clancy murder case after 7 days of deliberating. The jurors failed to reach a verdict on whether she was criminally responsible for killing her three young children in her Massachusetts home. Plymouth County District Attorney Tim Cruz says Lindsey Clancy is guilty of murder.
12: I appreciate the fact that there are strong feelings and opinions tied to this case. However, our job is to set aside our feelings and focus solely on the facts. The facts are Lindsey Clancy killed her three children, and the evidence suggested to us that she was in control of her actions when she committed those homicides.
11: Cruz said the prosecution would not make any decision on whether to retry the case anytime soon. The legal process of considering a retrial could begin, however, later in the month. The Trump administration says it's planning to start excavation work on a memorial arch in Washington over the next couple of weeks.
13: Critics say the project would disrupt historic sight lines in Washington, D.C. But Interior Secretary Doug Burgum wrote on social media platform X that the arch would be, quote, one of the great pieces of American architecture, unquote. Secretary Burgum also says the arch is befitting the world's most powerful capital. The planned 250-foot-tall memorial arch will stand between the Lincoln Memorial and Arlington National Cemetery.
11: That's correspondent Andrew Stewart reporting. Meanwhile, a lawsuit is challenging the plans for the arch. The U.S. job market rebounded last month as employers added a surprising 162,000 jobs. The unemployment stayed at 4.1%. Revisions
14: added 55,000 jobs to June and July payroll. The news could be good for President Trump just 2 months before the midterms, in which the health of the economy is weighing heavy on voters' minds. News and analysis found at townhall.com.
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0: the wild world of D.C. politics to America's culture clash, brace yourself for the reality check you've been waiting for. 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
1: In the trial of Lindsey Clancy, the audio recording was released when the children's father discovered their bodies. His voice was captured on tape saying, "Dawson, Dawson," one of his three kids, "my buddy, my little boy, my buddy. Ah, she killed the kids. Oh, my God, she killed the kids." Cora, Dawson, Kaylin, these three beautiful little children who had the life strangled out of them by their mother. And this is a woman who, not unlike Luigi Mangione or Tyler Robinson, has supporters. The fall into the abyss of our society platforming and showcasing and recognizing people who don't think life matters takes my breath away. It absolutely takes my breath away. Incidentally, the jury is deadlocked. It's 11-1. And by all accounts, there is one lone holdout who believes that the woman who admitted that she murdered her children should be found guilty. One man. And apparently it is a man. There's a majority of women on this jury. Women evidently have an instinct to defend Lindsey Clancy. Not all women, of course, but many. Many. Somebody posted on social media regarding the husband and the father's horrified words, "Dawson, my buddy, my little boy, my buddy, she killed the kids, she killed the kids." That clip from that 911 call should send chills to anyone who isn't an absolute piece of crap. And the poster goes on to say, "Lindsey Clancy defenders, blank you." She's not without her defenders. Have you seen the supporters? "We love Lindsey. Free Lindsey. We support Lindsey." It's not enough that they would say, "Well, she was mentally ill. She didn't know what she was doing. But what she did was horrifying. What she did was evil. What she did was despicable, and she needs to be locked up for the rest of her awful life." No, no, you don't want to stop there. You don't want to just say any of that. You want to say she's a victim. You want to say she somehow has been wronged by the system, by her husband, by the doctors, by the mental health machine in America. You got all these reasons to try to come up with a way to make Lindsey Clancy the victim. It's pretty shocking. The judge struck down the defense attorney's efforts to get the one juror removed from the jury. That's a novel approach. There's one holdout who wants to convict your client, so get him kicked off the jury. Yeah, that's a good approach, right? Look, these defense lawyers have to pull out all the stops, try to come up with every clip, every trick they can pull out of their you-know-what. But for Americans to support killers, this is a new phenomenon. And I don't know where it began. I kind of think it began with Luigi. Maybe it goes before that. I mean, you think about cases where somebody kills somebody else and then the killer gets support. This is a fascinating phenomenon in America. I really, because I love trying to analyze human behavior. I'm a big mouth talk show host. I'm certainly not a psychologist or a psychiatrist or a social worker, but I am fascinated by the human condition. I am absolutely riveted by following trends like this one. Killers get supporters. And you think of all of the notorious killers in the history of our country. Assassins. Did John Lennon's killer have supporters? I don't think so. Did Charlie Manson have supporters? No. He had a cult, a bunch of zoned out, stoned out zombie young women. But there wasn't a movement to support Charles Manson. Did John Wayne Gacy have support? Think about some of the most notorious killers. Let's look at apples to apples. The women who murdered their kids. Andrea Yates have a support group? Anybody protest on her behalf outside her trial after she murdered her children? Susan Smith, I remember it like it was yesterday. She lied and said a black man abducted my children. When she strapped those two boys into the back of the seat of the car, helpless, drove the car into the lake so that they would suffer an agonizing, horrific, terrifying death. Did she have any supporters? Why wasn't there any talk about her blue days or her postpartum depression or her psychosis? It's unbelievable where we have come, and we got to fight for this country. We got to get it back. We got to get this country back from the crazies. This is the showdown we have. We've got a showdown between normies, as I call them, and crazies. Yesterday, the Vice President of the United States was at the White House press secretary podium. They still don't have a press secretary to replace Caroline Leavitt. Who knows who it's going to be? Maybe it's going to be Maria Bartiromo. She got fired by Fox because she allegedly leaked information from the White House or to the White House about how Fox News executives didn't want her to cover China's involvement with our election system. And they fired her over it. How about that, huh? How about that? So who knows who's going to be the press secretary? But this guy, I have to admit, when he fills in, which is, you know, kind of crazy when you think about it, we have a world, we're living in a country where the vice president was yesterday's acting press secretary. But you know what? I like it.
2: And then, look, my elevator pitch is actually, it's very simple. Do you want to live in a country that has safety and security and prosperity? If the answer is yes, and I think most Americans do, then vote for congressional Republicans over congressional Democrats. On every single issue, the Democrats have taken the side of fraudsters, of criminals, and of far-left interest groups over the side of the American people. Let me choose just a few issues, okay? So on fraud, we are trying to take money out of the hands of fraudsters so that people who rely on Medicaid or people who rely on food stamp benefits, they're able to get what they need because we've ensured that Americans' people's tax dollars actually go where it's supposed to go rather than fraudsters. Democrats have fought for the fraudsters and Republicans have fought for the people who deserve these benefits and the American taxpayers who are paying those benefits. If you look at oil and gas policy, Democrats for a generation have gone to war against energy. We've tried to make it easier to build additional energy capacity, and we've done that for the past 18 months. If you look at crime, We have had, I think, the most successful anti-crime policy maybe in the history of, I can't think of a single 18-month period where you've seen violent crime drop so significantly thanks to the work of a single administration. And at every step of the way, the Democrats have fought us to open prisons. They fought us to prevent us from putting people, violent criminals, behind bars. They fought us on basic things like funding and supporting law enforcement. They fought us on giving tax breaks to our police officers. So on every issue where we've been successful in promoting law and order, the Democrats have been for the criminals and we've been for the American people. And finally, just one other very, very important issue, and that's building in the United States of America.
1: Now, that's normal, right? That seems like a lot of common sense. 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You get to pick the side of J.D. 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Welcome in. 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
1: 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The jury, of course, again in Plymouth, Massachusetts, is deadlocked. This guy is not going to budge. And can I just say this? God bless the lone member of the jury, evidently a man who refuses to budge, who is not going to exonerate Lindsey Clancy. God bless that guy. Matt Walsh just posted, the idea that the holdout juror refuses to follow the law, as is being claimed by Lindsey Clancy's defense attorneys, is total nonsense. They've been in there for days. The guy obviously has not announced that he won't follow the law. He simply disagrees with the other jurors about where the application of the law should lead them in this case. Matt Walsh claims that the hectoring women on the jury interpret his disagreement as a defiance of the law itself. And I think Matt is right. That's nonsense. Tricia is in South Carolina. Tricia, how are you?
2: Good. How are you?
1: Pretty good, thanks. Just kind of amazed at the possibility that this lady might just get away with murder.
2: Well, first, I'm a first-time caller, but long-time watcher.
1: Thank you.
2: My opinion is I'm absolutely disgusted with these women defending the murder of these children. And I will say why. I went through postpartum depression, and not once did I ever feel like killing my children. The medical system failed me. I went, and I found a way to get past it. But I will jump in front of a bullet for my children and my grandchildren. And the fact that these women, who it's a blessing to have a child, not even bring up these children who are the victims and praise this woman, it's scary if Amen. She gets off.
1: I know. God scary. Bless you.
2: And
1: Tricia,
2: the way
1: thank
2: this
1: you.
2: World is today.
1: I know. Don't lose faith, Tricia. We're going to get through this. Hang in there. I'm so sorry and sad for what you've experienced. God bless you for calling. I know it took a lot of guts to call, and I appreciate you sharing this with us. And there is now news out of Plymouth, Massachusetts.
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1: The judge has declared a mistrial in the Lindsey Clancy case. 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
3: With SRN News, I'm Ron Taylor. A judge in Massachusetts has declared a mistrial in the murder case against Lindsay Clancy. Jurors could not agree on whether she was criminally responsible when she strangled her three children 3 years ago. Friday's mistrial leaves the case unresolved and allows prosecutors to try her again. She had faced life in prison without parole if convicted of first-degree murder. The job market rebounded in August as employers added a surprising 162,000 jobs. The unemployment stayed at 4.1%. Revisions added 55,000 jobs to June and July payrolls. The jobs report issued by the Labor Department Friday could be good news for President Trump 2 months before midterm elections, in which the health of the economy is weighing on voters' minds. Diesel hitting a record price in this country, soaring to an average of $5.85 a gallon for the first time. This is SRN News.
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1: Foundations of Freedom, a look at America's founding principles and the leaders who shaped our nation.
2: Ronald Reagan understood that liberty could never be taken for granted. In 1967, he warned Americans, freedom is a fragile thing, and it's never more than one generation away from extinction. President Reagan knew the freedoms secured by one generation were not guaranteed to survive to the next. Today, as socialistic ideas that place greater power in the hands of government gain renewed support, Reagan's warning carries even greater weight. Freedom is more than inheritance. 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Freedom only survives when each generation chooses to defend it. So, do we have the courage to defend and protect what is being challenged, the very principles that made America the greatest experiment in history?
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7: September 11th, 2001 changed New York and our nation forever. In the aftermath of the attacks, first responders rushed towards danger, displaying extraordinary courage, sacrifice, and commitment. Today, we hear from one of those heroes, retired FDNY Lieutenant Jim Berghorn. This is Courage, Sacrifice, and Commitment, presented by Salem Media and produced by me, Annie Sadiq, a student journalist at WRHU Radio, Hofstra University. LifeVac is proud to bring courage, sacrifice, and commitment to the airwaves.
8: After the tower came down, then we all went to a station area, and we met with Chief McNally, and we were all ready to go in. We're right in front of the American Express building. It was a total collapse, and we were going to go in because we heard that ladder six was trapped in the stairwell, but the chief told us to stand down because we had no idea where the staircase was, so he told us not to go in. We just kept digging, but we didn't find any survivors. That just made me just glad I've survived it. I knew 56 guys that perished that day. I was just lucky I wasn't one of them because it would have been devastating to my wife and family. And I felt like I had an obligation to New York City and to also to the country to lessen the effect of this tragedy. It made me proud to go down there and serve. I didn't think I was a hero. Just for me, it was just doing my job. I mean, I'm just trained to search and rescue, and you have to learn to trust your fellow firefighters. Because, you know, when you go into a situation, you're like a brotherhood. Just support all you guys, because everybody's got to watch everybody else's back.
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9: 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The device dislodges the obstruction, suctions out the food or the object, and saves the life. Place, push, and

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1: The Bible says that when Jesus came to his own received him not. But as many as did receive him, to them he gave the power to become the children of God. What a wonderful thing that comes from receiving Jesus as Savior.
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2: Immediately granted the defense a one-hour stay. So they got an hour to try to appeal. I mean, I don't know what you're going to, what is it you're going to object to? And they don't want a mistrial because guess what? Massachusetts, the prosecutors get to do it all over again. And maybe they'll find some reasonable people who think it's a bad thing to murder your children, who don't want to listen to the mob of supporters and, you know, want to let her off the hook. I don't know. One man apparently stood up to the other 11 jurors. And as I understand it, Tracy, wasn't it 9 women and 3 men? So that means he's having to stand up to 2 other men and 9 women who wanted to let her get away with murder. Here are some of the text messages. Lots of great feedback. Connecticut writes, we're on the cusp of legalized murder in America. If Clancy skates, we'll be in the era of the Clancy defense, where murder is okay because your hormones may have been off. You're not getting the right meds and you're hearing voices. North Carolina makes a great point about abortion in America. Come on, Mike, thousands of children die every day at the hands and whim of their mothers. No one says anything as the doctor performs yet another abortion. Where's the outcry for those murders? Oh, I know, the mother, her body, her choice, right? Do these 3 kids have a right to life? Well, yeah, they do. And so does the unborn. And then this is a fascinating text from San Antonio. Mike, look up the Constance Fisher case. Constance Fisher, apparently in the state of Maine, she killed 3 kids in 1954 and then was found not guilty by reason of insanity. Then she was cured 5 years later and released from the mental institution. Walk free. She and her husband had 3 more kids. Around 1960, they started up again. She killed all 3 of those kids in 1966. Same verdict on her second trial and the murder of her second set of 3 children. Jay in San Antonio, who sent that information, says, This happened in Maine, just north of Massachusetts. Evil demons must possess women in New England. Maybe those Salem witch trials, maybe they were onto something. maybe they had the right idea. I'm kidding. We don't want to go around hanging people. Oh boy. Steve in Kentucky. Steve, you're on the Mike Gallagher Show. Welcome aboard. How are you?
3: Oh, hot, tired. It's 100 degrees down here. Pretty bad.
2: Other than that, Mrs. Lincoln, how was the play, right? Hot, tired. It's 100 degrees in Mayfield, Kentucky. Yeah. Well, hang in there. Crank up the AC, my man.
3: And an old man to boot. I was listening to all this mess going on in Massachusetts for the last few days. And with all the premeditation she had, all the phone calls, all the planning, there was no doubt in my mind that it was murder, and if she was mentally ill, she was still doing some very uninsane acts
2: right,
3: to get all that
2: exactly
3: lined up to kill those kids.
2: Sure.
3: And the judge threw out, you know, murder 1, murder 2, and manslaughter. And I thought, oops, he screwed it up right there. There's no way it was manslaughter.
2: Right.
3: So when they got into the deliberations, it kept going on and on, and when so that nobody was publicizing a whole lot about what really was happening until they

0: come out and said, well, we got one juror that's stuck. And down here in Kentucky, something like that, the only juror that was stuck would be somebody that in their heart couldn't send somebody to prison. That's the only one that'd be stuck. Like they couldn't prosecute them. Up there, right. I thought it's a liberal state, a horrible liberal state in all of New England. They don't have a death penalty or anything.
1: Right now.
0: I thought, I hope same thing you said a while ago. I hope that person that wouldn't give in and vote her not guilty was wanting to put her in the prison.
1: Well, I hope he's protected, honest to goodness, because I'm afraid they're going to identify him. And with the lunatics now who are supporting killers, who knows what that guy could be experiencing? Look, it's a whole new world now. We're in a new ball game. We're in an era where killers get GoFundMe accounts. We're living in a time when horrible people are portrayed as virtuous and victimized. I had a caller. Eric, can you cue up Marilyn for us? I want you to hear my exchange with Marilyn, because she called Alex, my screener, and said, I am outraged at what Mike Gallagher is saying about the Lindsey Clancy case. It's also an opportunity for me to showcase the new me. It's also a way for me to showcase the new and improved me. So all that and a whole lot more coming up as we roll along. Let me remind you about Americans for Prosperity. 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If you're just joining us, some big breaking news. The judge out of Plymouth, Massachusetts, has issued first of all, he called for a mistrial, and then he's giving the defense lawyers 1 hour. It's a 1 hour stay so that they can get ready for an appeal of the mistrial. That three-ring circus called the Lindsey Clancy trial continues.
2: Mike Gallagher.
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1: So here is the latest in the case of Lindsey Clancy. Her defense attorney, Kevin Reddington, is taking his fight to the Massachusetts Supreme Court. After the judge prepared to declare a mistrial in the triple murder trial, after the deadlocked jury again said it could not reach a verdict. It appears to be a case of one lone juror. The attorneys indicated it's a man who was a holdout. No word yet on if it was 11-1 for acquittal or 11-1 to conviction for conviction. But judging by the defense attorney's reactions, it's an 11-1 vote to acquit her. Judge William Sullivan is going to give Reddington, the defense lawyer, 1 hour to file an emergency stay before he brings the jury back into the courtroom to officially declare a mistrial. According to the Daily Wire, the unusual appeal will likely go before a single judge on the state of Massachusetts Supreme Judicial Court. It's unclear exactly what legal argument her lawyer plans to use to hold off the mistrial. The drama came moments after the jury of 9 women and 3 men returned a somber note to the court that read, "With a heavy heart, we report we cannot come to a unanimous decision." The defense believes, again, this is according to the Daily Wire's coverage, the defense believes the jury is split 11-1 with a single male juror refusing to find her not guilty by reason of insanity. And the prosecution, their attitude is, hey, that's a mistrial. If the guy won't budge, declare a mistrial, we'll do it all over again. And of course, you know by now that this is the story of a former nurse. Gosh, I'll hold my tongue on that. A former nurse who has admitted to strangling her three children to death with exercise bands inside the family's Massachusetts home. Her defense team is arguing that the medical system failed her, and she's not criminally responsible for her actions. Why do you think we didn't hear any of this with Susan Smith or Andrea Yates? Why is it now? What is different now about the level of support that people like Lindsey Clancy get? It's fascinating. Absolutely an incredibly intriguing thing. We'll explore that and more on the M&M Extra podcast. 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When prompted, say the keyword Mike Gallagher. Just dial #250 when prompted, say the keyword Mike Gallagher, and make the switch to Pure Talk. I appreciate all the text messages I've gotten today over my call with Marilyn. We didn't have time to run it. I wanted to play it for you again, but we ran out of time. But if you heard it earlier today, and maybe if you download the show or you get it on the podcast, or you go to the Watch Mike Live feature at MikeOnline.com, you can find it. I had a call from a mother of a mentally ill son, and she was outraged at my position over the Lindsey Clancy case. But you know what? It was a caller who disagreed with me, but it went really well. And you know why? She didn't interrupt me, and I didn't interrupt her. And I promise you, I'm going to continue to work hard at interrupting callers less. It is, if I have to honestly evaluate my job performance, that's the thing I mess up too many times. So I'm going to work on it. You got my word, okay? I'm not perfect. I get emotional. I lose my cool, but I'm going to work really, really hard. I'm going to have a New Year's resolution in the beginning of September. Hey, Mike, interrupt less, maybe talk more. That'll bring us to Labor Day, the holiday. I hope you have a safe and careful holiday. Joey filling in for a couple of days, and then our Charlie Kirk special on Thursday. And then our September 11th special next Friday. Hope you can join us all week next week. It's going to be a very important week. In the meantime, have a terrific weekend. Be safe. 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Witness the true story behind the legend of Robin Hood. With everything taken from him and with nothing left to lose, one man's stand against injustice will inspire a movement that will change everything. 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With an all-star cast, breathtaking visuals, and visceral action, The Uprising is a must-see cinematic epic that really demands to be seen on the biggest screen possible. An amazing story of courage, sacrifice, rebellion. One man becomes the symbol of a people fighting for freedom. The Uprising, from Focus Features and the acclaimed director of Captain Phillips and Jason Bourne, starring Andrew Garfield. Rated R, under 17, not admitted without a parent. Witness the rise of Robin Hood. Only in theaters September 10th. You do not want to miss The Uprising. 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
10: News this hour from Town Hall. I'm Ron Taylor. The Trump administration is escalating its campaign against DEI policies in higher education.
11: The Trump administration's proposing a rule that would strip private schools and colleges of their tax-exempt status if they provide targeted help to students based on race. Trump officials have used civil rights-era laws to weed out diversity, equity, and inclusion policies, saying they discriminate against white and Asian American students. Scores of universities have shut down or rebranded their DEI offices and ended scholarships and clubs designed for minority students. The Treasury Department and IRS estimate up to 18,000 institutions could be affected by the proposal. Ben Thomas, Washington.
10: Building a border wall and chasing down border crossers are the themes of two games on a new White House website called arcade.gov.
12: The White House has unveiled a website of arcade games. It says promote different aspects of President Donald Trump's agenda. It announced arcade.gov on social media with a parody of Xbox, PlayStation, or Nintendo. In one parody, a Sega logo turns to MAGA. Sega! Trump's Make America Great Again. Players can choose from five games, including building a wall at the U.S. southern border and chasing down border crossers at the Rio Grande. In supply line, food moves along an assembly line, and the player must reject items that don't meet Make America Healthy Again standards. Donna Warner, Washington.
10: A Massachusetts judge declared a mistrial Friday in the murder case against Lindsay Clancy. Jurors could not agree on whether she was criminally responsible when she strangled her three children in 2023. Friday's mistrial leaves the case unresolved and allows prosecutors to try her again in the future. You'll find news and analysis at townhall.com.
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0: With SRN News, I'm Ron Taylor. The Trump administration has imposed sanctions on a Turkish financial institution as part of its latest effort to sever critical financial lifelines for the Iranian government. The actions yesterday come after Treasury Secretary Scott Bessent launched Operation Economic Outcast. It's the new administration effort to isolate already heavily sanctioned Iran from its remaining trading partners to try to get it to capitulate to U.S. demands after more than 6 months of war. The U.S. also targeted an Egyptian bank operations in the United Arab Emirates last week. The U.S. job market rebounded last month as employers added a surprising 162,000 jobs. The unemployment stayed at 4.1%. Revisions added 55,000 jobs to June and July payrolls. The jobs report issued by the Labor Department could be good for the president just 2 months before the midterms, and the weight of the economy is on voters' minds. This is SRN News.
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3: Hey, it's Matt from The Morning Show. Want to remind you about our comedy night coming up, presented by Mosley Collins. It's Friday night, September the 25th at Center Point Community Church in Roseville, featuring the Dry Bar Comedian of the Year, Nazareth. 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
0: All right, welcome back. It's that Kevin Show. So glad to have you with us, and so excited because at midnight last night, my little songwriting collective, which now has 36 people that contribute to nearly everything that we do, musicians, writers, advisors, vocalists, etc., we released the first song off of a new worship project, and it's based on Psalm 102 and Hebrews 13, that the God who loves us today is unchanging. He's yesterday, the same today, tomorrow, forever. We wrote a little song about it. It goes something like this.

0: Yesterday, the same. We just released that at midnight last night, and the vocals there of Allison Taylor and Jay Lohrman, words and music by yours truly. And we're just super excited. We'll see you next time.
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2: News this hour from Town Hall. I'm Ron Taylor. Christian Castro is the first federal officer prosecuted by the Justice Department for actions taken during this year's massive immigration enforcement surge in the Twin Cities.
3: ICE officer Christian Castro turned himself in appeared in shackles at his federal hearing in McAllen, Texas, where he pled not guilty to making false statements to investigators. He was released on bond with an ankle monitor. Castro's attorney, David Lindenmuth, spoke with reporters.
4: You see all these opinions and all this anger, and it's all being focused on one individual. And I think it's inherently unfair.
3: The indictment unsealed Friday accuses Castro of lying to the FBI about being attacked with a broom and a shovel before shooting a Venezuelan man, Julio Cesar Sosa Solis, in the leg. Video contradicted his statements. Meanwhile, Minnesota authorities are facing resistance from the Texas governor as they seek to extradite Castro to face state charges that include assault.
2: Correspondent Jennifer King. The giant Volkswagen Group, the world's largest and biggest car maker by turnover, has had a brutal reality check. It's embarking on a huge restructuring plan that'll simplify operations and close plants. Stefan Bratzel, director of the Center of Automotive Management, says Volkswagen's restructuring plan reflects headwinds from China, which is selling more vehicles in Europe than ever before.
5: What we see now is a fundamental crisis of Volkswagen and other incumbents of the automotive industry. It's not only actual crisis, it's a fundamental change of the whole industry. It's a technological change. It's a change with new players coming into the automotive universe.
2: The U.S. job market rebounded last month as employers added a surprising 162,000 jobs. The unemployment stayed at 4.1%. Revisions added 55,000 jobs to June and July payrolls. 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
17: 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The only thing that could be greater, of course, would be that Donald show. We don't have that, so we have that Kevin show.
13: Featuring the music of Dick Tunney and the dream in

Kevin McCullough. It is the Friday edition. And as I mentioned in the monologue early in the show, I really got irritated last night when the cut.com, which is a part of, I think, New York Magazine. And for some reason, they are in my Instagram feed.

0: 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Hear from myself, other leaders, and pastors that are navigating the issues impacting our world right now. 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
1: I heard again, you know, pastors shouldn't be political. My thought was, where is that in the Bible? There's no scripture that says, hey, pastors should only talk about X, right. Y, and Z. The narrative of, you know, Jesus wasn't political, which, you know, my line on that is you don't get crucified for what you don't say. You know, you look at John the Baptist, who looked at Herod and said, hey, your marriage is wrong. The new Elijah calling right. The nation to repentance directly opposed political leaders, biblical immorality, and paid the price for it. And that was the forerunning of Jesus Christ.
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2: With SRN News, I'm Ron Taylor. A federal judge is extending a legal block on President Trump's plan to regulate mail ballots during the midterm elections. The order Friday from U.S. District Court Judge Indira Tuwani comes after she earlier handed down her temporary restraining order prohibiting the Postal Service from enforcing the new policy. North Carolina began sending mail ballots out yesterday, and election officials in many states say it's too late to meet the new requirements. The Trump administration filed a notice late yesterday saying it would appeal the ruling. The Trump administration has imposed sanctions on a Turkish financial institution as part of its latest effort to sever critical financial lifelines for the Iranian government. The actions yesterday come after Treasury Secretary Scott Bessent launched Operation Economic Outcast. It's the new administration effort to isolate already heavily sanctioned Iran from retaining and remaining trading partners. This is SRN News.
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0: 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And if people are loving the Salem News Channel, I have to say that I've got some people who've been with me for a long time who've followed all my shows in various iterations, and they really like watching Salem News Channel. So check it out. And the show's on at a convenient time of day, I think, for some of you, more of a TV time of day. And we do a visual show. We really spend a lot of effort trying to make sure the visuals look good, and it's not just me opining into the microphone. So check it out and check out those movies. And I'm on 7 days a week, typically, on Salem News Channel, because some of the podcasts get aired over the weekend. So if you want Marlo, that's where to go. But this weekend, America 250 movies. Okay, I have one other... this is a good segue, because I've got one other economic issue that I do want to bring up, and it's a good way for me to tease what's coming. I'm heading out on vacation tonight, and it's with family vacation, and so I will be away from live radio. But I want to share that we have sensational podcasts heading your direction, if I say so myself. I have recorded for you, my beloved audience, so far 11 exclusive interviews that I've not yet aired, and I've got at least one more today, and I'm planning on maybe squeezing in one more on the trip. And there are two themes here. I spoke to people at the Republican Jewish Coalition event. These are ambassadors, cabinet secretaries, congressmen, senators. These are some of those powerful people in American life, and I'm going to be airing all of those. And then I also have friends of Charlie Kirk coming in for a week of tributes to my good friend and my former Salem colleague, Charlie Kirk. All of that is to come on the podcast feed. So subscribe to the podcast if you want daily shows. We will have live shows for you on the Alex Marlo Show, but it will not be me next week. But I will have podcasts for you. And one of the more interesting of the interviews I conducted was with Randy Fine. And I will tell you, there was a contentious moment to it, which is really fun about this, where we go back and forth over his extremely heated rhetoric regarding who I regard as innocent people in the Gazan territories. And he has had some strong words, which he says flat out, I'm moving the Overton window. I'm moving the discussion. You're not going to miss that exchange. I'm not going to share that clip here. You'll have to go to the podcast for that. But this is something where he explained, I think, a very important economic principle here that I did want to share. Let's play cut 10, please, guys. So they're even talking about removing the homeowner's tax or the property tax,
9: yes.
0: Which is, I mean, then where is the revenue going to come from? I mean, I'm up for cutting every tax, but
9: sure.
0: That sounds...
9: It's a great question.
0: Yeah.
9: So property taxes are probably the most unfair form of taxation.
0: Yeah.
9: Because what it means, if you step back and think about it, is you never own your home. You just rent it from the government. Think about it. If you stop paying your taxes, they take your house away. It's also unfair because it's not tied to how you're doing in your life. A more fair system eliminates property taxes and it replaces it with sales taxes. Sales taxes you largely control.
0: This is so important to me because I was thinking about the concept of the property tax and how unbelievably offensive it is that you don't actually own your own home in this country. That you own your own home provided you pay the government off of their estimated appraised value of the home. And this isn't apropos of anything in the news, but I was doing some math on my own taxes recently. And just the thought that is not enough, the income tax, the sales tax that we all pay, is not enough that we pay these exorbitant state taxes out here in California. But then also, they get to assess a value of my home and charge me a tax accordingly. And so even if you pay off your own home, even if you're a retired person, even if you did everything right for your whole life, you still have to send the government money or they can take your home from you, presumably, or lock you up, put you in jail. It's so offensive, and we never talk about taxation this way. And this is part of the thing that I do deeply resent about the nature of wokeism, of woke one, woke two, woke three, whatever that is, all the trans stuff, when we spend all this time focused on all of these culture war issues, then it means we don't have time to talk about some of these basic fundamentals that really do affect each and every one of us. That the idea that the government has a right to confiscate money every year for a home that we own shows that we're in a glorified socialist or communist state, and we are no longer the free country that we should be. And we got to get some revenue from something. I'm not saying that we should have zero taxation, but I am saying that note how absolutely offensive the idea of a property tax should be to every American. It's a offensive tax. It's in a way the most offensive tax. Now, for me, I pay a lot more in income tax than I pay in property tax. So as a quantity, the income tax is more. But the principle of it, I think, is really important. And we need to start talking about taxation as a moral issue. We need to start talking about it that way. Because if we talk about it purely as the goal of the government is to extract as much revenue as possible, which is how we behave for the most part in recent years, is that the goal of the government is to set a tax rate where the most money comes into the treasury as humanly possible. It is not for the people to keep their money. It is to optimize. And we've made a conclusion that if you hit a certain threshold, people will move overseas. People will put their money in foreign bank accounts. People won't work as hard because they see the incentives is lower. So they set the rate to optimize revenue to the treasury, where if they set the rates any higher, then they'll end up getting less. That is so immoral. It's so wrong. So important to note that. Okay. All right. I want to mention something. Maria Bartiromo got ousted from Fox News, and this was an interesting thing, and I want to shout out Maria as one of the brave voices in America. She's someone

0: legacy media. They've seen it as a threat to themselves, and we actually think that it's an amazing way to democratize access to information.
1: Unbelievable. You love to see it. You absolutely love to see it. That's the type of stuff that makes men say, heck yeah, seeing stuff like that. So thank you, Mr. Vice President, for that shout out, and a shout out to my guy, Nick Gilbertson, in the White House. I've got some great reporting from the establishment media. Andrew Kaczynski, who edits Old News for CNN, has found a huge dunk on a Democrat named Will Lawrence, who's apparently deleted hundreds of old posts before he launched a campaign for Congress with a lot of F-bombs in it. And I'm going to avoid coming anywhere close to saying some of them for the sake of Salem not getting dinged by the Federal Communications Committee. But they show him backing a world without police, without prisons, forced nationalization of the oil industry to end fossil fuels, abolishing the Senate, which basically means abolishing states, open borders, and bashing nuclear families. And this is a guy who's elevated by the Democrat Party. These are radical, radical people. Radical people. More on that when we come back. But first, I got to tell you about one of the best things you can do with your money and with your heart, and that is to donate to Preborn. It's been 3 years since the Dobbs decision, and unfortunately, abortions have gone up every year thanks to greater access to telehealth and abortion pills that come in the mail. These avenues for abortion are cheaper, easy to get, and medication now accounts for more than 60% of all the abortions, which is very dark. It is still murder. It's not as gruesome, but it is still murder. And ultrasounds for girls and women, when a young woman sees her baby and hears her heartbeat, doubles the chance she'll choose life, and maybe it's even more than that. It's at least double. $140 gives 5 mothers that free ultrasound. 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
1: All right, this Labor Day weekend, which is this weekend, Salem News Channel has got a special programming event, America 250. It's a movie marathon. 10 movies back to back. You've got 2 days to catch them all, beginning Saturday and Sunday at noon Eastern, only on Salem News Channel. Pretty much all of you get Salem News Channel, and it is good stuff over there. I really like it. I like that it's there, and I like that I'm there, and my show's on, I think, every day, which is 7 days a week. Though this week, of course, will be the exception because we're doing the movie marathon. So typically, my show plus some of my podcasts, which I'm reminding you, though I will head out on vacation after this show, after this segment specifically, I've got fresh podcasts every single day. So if you would like a dose of Marlo, you will have it. Let me shout out the crew. Greg Ebbin, Sean McConnell, Roger Wicker Jr., Rick Locke, Matt Zibel, Dustin Suh, Ricky Lopez, Misty Callahan, John Cassio, Daniel West, and Daniel West's mom. All of them have helped out on the show immeasurably today, aside from Daniel's mom, who apparently made cookies for the team, and I didn't get one. So I'm still shouting her out. We're keeping an eye on the Clancy thing. Really interesting analysis from the Clancy thing. What, am I on live radio? What? Who would say that? Who would say that? I'm out of my mind. Lindsey Clancy probably heading to a mistrial with an 11-1 with one jury holding out against an acquittal. Jonathan Turley had an interesting analysis just now on Fox, who is really one of the best in the game when it comes to legal analysis in front of a camera, saying prosecutors often overcharge, and maybe the issue here was the charging for murder one. So going for the murder one conviction. And he says, I can tell you as a criminal defense attorney, tends to work in favor of the criminal defense because it is such a high standard. It sucks the oxygen out of the room, meaning that perhaps we're not going to end up one day with a murder one conviction. So perhaps if this does go to a mistrial, when they run it back, maybe they'll run it back as not a first degree murder. But it's all very dark, and it will be very interesting to see if a mistrial were to come down somehow, if this juror does get removed, then what will that mean? It'll mean Lindsey Clancy will become a big celebrity. She'll get very rich. And I'm also nervous to see what's going to happen to this guy who should get the Presidential Medal of Freedom, who is the one holdout juror. The one holdout juror could end up getting, had his life made miserable by the Lindsey Clancy fans. All right, I wanted to play a little bit of Abdul El Sayed, as is the custom on this show. And I thought this clip was pretty awesome, and I'll tell you why. Cut 12, please.
10: I'm not a socialist. I've never called myself a socialist. Like, people like to call me a socialist, right? People like to call me all kinds of things. But I'm for small business, and I want our tax dollars to be spent on infrastructure and small business. That's what I want, and healthcare, right? And I would ask that you move that message as you're having that conversation.
1: It sounded like he said in there that white people like to call me a socialist. Does he say like people like to call me a socialist, like the millennial thing where we just say like all the time for no reason? Either way, it's embarrassing. Just throwing in, you shouldn't be a senator if you're doing the random likes all the time while you're communicating. And if you're saying white people like to call me a socialist, then it just echoes what I keep saying, which we are just regressing towards all we see is race. We went from we want to have a society where we don't judge people based on their race. We focus on their character. A guy who says hurt people was the reason why we had October the 7th. I mean, I can't believe some of the clips from Sayed that we've had lately. It seems like the more we know about him, I just could not get over the clip I played yesterday where he said America owes it to the world to open our borders and let everyone in who wants to be here. What do we owe the world? The world owes America. We are the ones who are the innovators. We are the ones who are the leaders when it comes to technology and medicine and exporting freedom and safety and security and seeing up all the bad guys. What do we owe the world? The thought that guy could go to the Senate Unreal. The guys want me to play the Stephen A. clip. All right, let's play the Stephen A. Cut 15.
11: Why are we still allowing racial and residential redlining to pattern how we fund our schools? Right. Why aren't we willing to have a conversation about reparations? Right? How are we still in a system?
12: Because we're $40 trillion in debt.
11: Well, the $40 trillion in debt part, like, let's see who created
12: that. That's all of us. That's every administration has contributed to debt.
11: But Stephen A., you know that that debt always grows more under Republicans because they do two things. They cut taxes for billionaires, and they send us to war.
1: That's not true.
11: So what are we
1: doing? That's not true. But that's so good. That was awesome. Did you see why he's good at TV? Okay, I got to squeeze it in. Okay, Hunter Biden is apparently gay now. Play cut 17, guys.
13: I am gay.
14: Really? Wow. Seriously. I'm so amazed. You're gay.
13: Are you gay?
14: Only a little bit.
13: A little bit?
14: Yeah.
13: I think more or less than 50%.
14: What?
13: More or less than 50%.
14: 48.6.
1: The Hunter Biden podcast tour is just an absolute delight. I do podcast on a lot, though. Not this week. But I think that was kind of funny. I don't know if this is actually Hunter Biden coming out. I thought that was actually kind of funny. I had to squeeze that in. We're done for the week, which is sad. I wish I could talk more to all of you, but there's always next week. Go in peace to love and serve the Lord. Thanks for listening and watching. Between running a newsroom, hosting a daily show, and keeping up with my giant family, my days don't exactly slow down. 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
19: News this hour from Town Hall. I'm Ron Taylor. A judge has declared a mistrial in the Lindsey Clancy murder
20: After 7 days of deliberating, the jurors failed to reach a verdict on whether she was criminally responsible for killing her three children 3 years ago in her Massachusetts home. Plymouth County District Attorney Tim Cruz says Lindsay Clancy is guilty of murder.
21: I appreciate the fact that there are strong feelings and opinions tied to this case. However, our job is to set aside our feelings and focus solely on the facts. The facts are Lindsay Clancy killed her three children, and the evidence suggested to us that she was in control of her actions when she committed those homicides.
20: Cruz said the prosecution would not make any decision soon on whether to retry the case. The legal process, considering a retrial, could begin later in the month. The Trump administration says it's planning to start excavation work on a memorial in Washington over the next couple of weeks.
22: Critics say the project would disrupt historic sight lines in Washington, D.C., but Interior Secretary Doug Burgum wrote on social media platform X that the arch would be, quote, one of the great pieces of American architecture, unquote. Secretary Burgum also says the arch is befitting the world's most powerful capital. The planned 250-foot tall memorial arch will stand between the Lincoln Memorial and Arlington National Cemetery.
20: That's Washington correspondent Andrew Stewart reporting. Meanwhile, a lawsuit is challenging the plans for the arch. The job market rebounded last month as employers added a surprising 162,000 jobs. The unemployment stayed at 4.1%, revisions adding 55,000 jobs to June and July payables. The jobs report issued by the Labor Department yesterday could be good news for the president just 2 months before midterm elections. News and analysis at townhall.com.
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9: All right, the jobs report is out, and we have the eye-popping numbers straight ahead. Plus, we're talking to the Treasurer of the United States today about that data and some new coins coming out from the U.S. Treasury at the bottom of the hour. September is peak wildfire season, and the U.S. Department of the Interior is taking action. U.S. Wildland Fire Chief Brian Fennessy is here to fill us in on that. Plus, pollster and Trump advisor John McLaughlin has a memo out with some advice for the Republicans ahead of the 2026 midterm. I have the details. It is Friday, September the 4th. I'm Scott Jennings, reporting for Salem. We're in New York City today. Tonight, by the way, catch me on CNN from 9 to 11 Eastern for a special two-hour edition of Newsnight as we head into the Labor Day weekend. Also, yes, we are keeping an eye on the Lindsey Clancy courtroom in Massachusetts. Stay tuned for action there. Mistrial may be incoming. We're watching it for you. On this day, 1998, two graduate students at Stanford University believe the internet had a problem. It contained more information than any library ever assembled, but finding the right information was becoming nearly impossible. The existing search engines mostly ranked websites by counting how often a particular word appeared. But these two grad students had a different idea. What if you judged a website by the company it kept? What if every link pointing to a page counted as a vote, and links from important websites counted for even more? Working from their dorm rooms, the two students built a search engine around that idea. They called it BackRub because their system examined the backlinks connecting one website to another. Not exactly a catchy name, but the technology was remarkable. In August of 1998, one major tech player watched a brief demonstration, and he immediately wrote the grad students a check for $100,000. There was only one problem. He had made the check payable to a company that did not yet exist. So, on September the 4th, the grad students officially incorporated their new business. They moved out of the dorm rooms and into a garage in Menlo Park, California, a modest rental that included clunky computers, borrowed hardware, and a server cabinet partly constructed from Legos. They also gave their company a new name, inspired by the mathematical term for the number 1, followed by 100 zeros, representing the almost unimaginable amount of information they hoped to organize. The company eventually grew out of that garage into one of the most powerful and influential businesses on Earth. Now, you know something is universally important when its name becomes a verb. Need some quick information? Well, thanks to those grad students, Larry Page and Sergey Brin, you just have to Google it. Google. Officially incorporated on this day, September the 4th, 1998. As we head into the Labor Day weekend, we got a status report today on the American economy, and the data looks incredible. Today's jobs report stunned forecasters. They were freaking out over on CNBC. Cut three.
0: And we're hitting, hold on to your seats, folks. Non-farm payrolls for the month of August up 162,000. That's basically three times what expectations are.
9: And the last 2 months of job data on top of that was revised upwards to the tune of 55,000 more jobs. Unemployment held at 4.1%, in line with expectations. The manufacturing sector added 16,000 jobs. Now, our friend E.J. Antoni over at the Heritage Foundation says manufacturing, which was in a three-year slide, looks like it's finally on the upswing. Still a ways to go to reverse the steep decline at the end of Biden's term, but fingers crossed, E.J. says, that this upward trajectory holds. Now, Trump and Bessent, the Treasury Secretary, promised an economic boom in 2026, and this jobs data seems to indicate that they were right. Now, on the flip side, with the economy running hot, there are now some expectations that the Federal Reserve could raise interest rates at its next meeting. We'll have to see how they interpret the data. The president's already calling for a rate cut today. That's, of course, his longstanding position, that interest rates are too high. But the top line news today is the jobs report boomed and the naysayers are in shambles. This is no doubt a good jobs report for the president and his economic and his political team. One more thing in this jobs data, by the way, it's a story that almost nobody knows. The federal government workforce is now the smallest share of the overall U.S. workforce since 1939. What's pretty clear is that the Trump economic policies have prioritized private sector roles over the government's, and it's working. So that's the good news. Now, here's the bad news. Americans are about to get hit again by rising health insurance costs. A new Marsh survey of more than 1,800 employers projects health benefit costs will jump over 8% next year. That would be the largest increase since 2003. Now, what happened to American health care between 2003 and now? What was it again? Yes, Obamacare. That's what happened. This new data means that workers will face higher premiums, bigger deductibles, and reduced coverage. Meanwhile, insurers on the Obamacare exchanges are requesting a median premium increase of 15% for next year. So 16 years after Obamacare was sold as the answer to America's health care affordability crisis, well, the price keeps rising, the deductibles keep growing, and American families keep paying the bill despite all the misplaced and misguided PR it gets from the media and Democrats. Obamacare, folks, has been an abject failure. The price goes up. The quality of the product is going down. For many Americans, it feels like you don't have insurance at all with the deductibles the way they are. Obamacare folks and the Democrats say they want more of this government involvement in your health care. No thanks. But let's get back to the job data, which has given Republicans fresh arguments for the election. The question now is, how should the Republicans frame it all up for the voters in the midterm? Our friend and presidential pollster John McLaughlin is out with a new poll and a memo with some blunt advice for his party. McLaughlin says Republicans face a difficult environment, but they may also be fighting the wrong campaign. On the standard congressional ballot, McLaughlin has it Democrats 48 to Republicans 43, a 5-point lead. But then McLaughlin changes the question. When voters are asked to choose between a Republican who supports free market capitalism and a Democrat who supports big government socialism, the result completely reverses. Republicans take the lead on that ballot, 47 to 40, a remarkable 12-point swing based entirely on how the choice is framed. And McLaughlin's message is simple. Republicans should make this election about competing economic systems, not merely personalities or party labels. Who rewards work, investment, and job creation? Who wants lower taxes, affordable energy, and less government regulation? And who wants higher taxes, price controls, government-run programs, and politicians making more of your economic decisions? The booming jobs numbers give Republicans an opening, but according to McLaughlin, they must connect those numbers to something larger. Jobs do not materialize because Washington commanded them into existence. They are created when Americans are allowed to invest and build and hire and take risks. So the midterm argument writes itself. Do you want more private sector growth and free enterprise? Or will you hand Congress to a Democratic Party enthralled with socialism, the enemy of free enterprise? McLaughlin's numbers suggest that when voters understand the choice, the political landscape changes dramatically. You're listening to Common Sense for the American People. It's Scott Jennings here on Salem. We are keeping an eye on the Lindsey Clancy courtroom up in Massachusetts. Let me give you the latest news. The judge signaled his intention to declare a mistrial today, and then he gave the defense an hour to file an appeal to that decision. The latest news is that appeal has gone up to the Massachusetts Supreme Court. But if that appeal is denied, there would be a mistrial, and they'd have to decide, the prosecutors, whether to start over and go after Clancy again. The word in the courtroom, according to the defense, is it's 11 to 1 in the jury room. There's one person holding out on a unanimous verdict. So we're keeping an eye on this for you, and if something breaks or the judge makes a final decision during the show, we'll bring it to you. Let's talk supplements for just a moment. 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And maybe if you do that, you'll be sharing your miracle Relief Factor story with us very soon. It's Scott Jennings on Salem. We have more news and top interviews right after this. Stay with us. You know, we hear a lot these days about conviction, but real conviction isn't measured by what you say when it's easy. It is measured by what you're willing to do when your beliefs are tested. And that's what makes Charlie Kirk, American Martyr, worth watching. Oh, our friend Charlie. At its heart, this is not a political story. It is the story of a man whose Christian faith shaped his character, guided his decisions, and gave him the courage to stand firm in the face of opposition. Charlie understood that faith isn't something that we practice for an hour on Sunday and then leave it behind. It's meant to influence how we live, how we lead, and how we serve others every day. Charlie's story challenges each of us to consider the legacy that we're building through our own faithfulness and whether we are willing to live boldly for Christ when it matters most. Go to angel.com/SJ. Do it today. Become an Angel Guild member. And when you do, you can watch Charlie Kirk, American Martyr, and help bring more stories of faith, courage, and conviction to audiences around the world.
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9: Friday, September the 4th, Common Sense for the American People. We zoom down to the Bluegrass, Kentucky's 6th Congressional District. Interesting race shaping up there. The current congressman is named Andy Barr. However, he's leaving that seat because he is the Republican nominee for U.S. Senate in Kentucky to replace the retiring Mitch McConnell. So we have an open seat in Kentucky 6. This is Lexington and the surrounding suburbs. The Democrat there is a guy named Zach Dembo, and the Republican is Ralph Alvarado. He's a former state senator in Kentucky. Let's hear what Ralph Alvarado is telling the people down there in the Bluegrass, cut number one.
12: I'm Dr. Ralph Alvarado. In Kentucky, a triple crown is rare. But so's a triple Trump. 2016, 2020, and 2024. I stood with President Trump every single time. And in Congress, I'll stand with him again to deport criminal illegals, pass term limits, and ride roughshod over the woke left. I'm Dr. Ralph Alvarado, and I approve this message because being with President Trump from the beginning means you'll be MAGA till the end.
9: That's what Ralph Alvarado was telling the folks there. His opponent, Zach Dembo, on the other hand, well, he's had some strange gaffes. Listen to this in cut number five.
13: There are lots of things I can't do. And, you know, when you lift off that resume, I mean, you look, really, I just can't hold a job, you know? Just keep going from job to job. And actually, that's kind of why I ran for this seat.
9: Just can't hold a job, so... hey, let's run for Congress. On the line with us is the Republican nominee in Kentucky 6, Ralph Alvarado. Dr. Alvarado, thanks for being here on the show. And we're paying attention to this race now. It's an interesting campaign. Where do you think you stand here as we head into Labor Day?
14: Hey, Scott. Well, first, thanks for having me on. I think it's, you know, right now it's a close race. I mean, I think a lot of it's the first time it's been open in a very long time. Andy Barr has done a tremendous job prior to this, and he's always dominated and done very well. But then really in the last, once you have an open seat, I think a lot of people are kind of reassessing and seeing who's running and they're trying to make up their mind. So there's still a lot of undecided voters out there. But I do think that our message is going to be the message that's going to resonate with voters here. I think people are wanting common sense. They're not crazy. And I think my opponent supports the view of crazy. And I bring a lot of common sense and pragmatism to the role. And so I think we're going to have a great opportunity, but like anything, you have to make sure that you can earn the trust of the voters and make sure that you can win on election day. So it's a close race, but we're out there working it hard every day, making sure we get our message out.
9: Dr. Alvarado, I've had some pollsters and some strategists suggest to me that Republicans aren't talking enough about health care. Now, you're a doctor, and you've held some high health care positions in government. You're uniquely qualified to talk about these issues. When you're out on the campaign trail, what's been the basic message for you? What is the Republican view on health care, how to bring costs down, and so on?
14: Yeah, I think really for us, I mean, a lot of the things that we're trying to get done on health care, people want to have a lot of options what they want to have right now.
17: You hear me okay?
9: Yeah, you're still there, Ralph. Go ahead.
17: Yeah, very good. So I just want to make sure. A lot of the people, what they want to see right now is they want to see control. People don't have trust in the healthcare system, I think, is what we're starting to encounter. And I think people want to make sure that they can have control of their healthcare. What we've created essentially is a vertical monopoly right now where you have insurance companies that have been given a lot of power, a lot of control. And they're the ones who are taking money from citizens and not telling them much as far as disclosing information to them. So people want to be able to know that they've got control of their health care. We're trying to make sure that we can create a system where we break up this vertical monopoly instead of having the government tighten their control on things where the government, squeezes their palm, the insurance company squeezes their palm, that they give more of that control back to patients, to doctors, to call their shots, increase transparency so people have confidence in the system. I also think Medicaid is something that should be channeled back to the states to make sure that they have control and have oversight over that. A lot of fraud that's happening right now. We have to make sure that we keep tight control of the fraud. But I think states will do a better job in terms of managing Medicaid dollars up front instead of making that stay at the federal level. So I think there's a lot of opportunities for us on healthcare. It's really about transparency, control by patients, control by providers, and away from the federal government and away from insurance companies.
9: Yeah, Ralph, we just had a story earlier in the show. It looks like Obamacare exchange and private health insurance premiums are going up massively in 2027. So we're going to see higher premiums. We're going to see larger deductibles, really less services. And I think for a lot of people that have private insurance, it often feels like it doesn't like they have no insurance at all when you look at the deductibles. This is all happening in the Obamacare system, and the government involvement here has simply been a failure. Democrats are proposing more of that. When you talk about it that way on the campaign trail, you getting a reaction from folks out there in Kentucky?
17: We do. I mean, I tell people, what has caused the problems that we have right now has been insurance and government. And to propose more insurance and more government to solve the problem doesn't make any sense. You know, when the ACA was rolled out, at least here in Kentucky, the promise was, hey, we're going to give, 30,000 new jobs. We're going to get improved healthcare outcomes, all kinds of benefits from it. And we haven't seen those things materialize. What we've seen is just increased costs, increased bureaucracy, less quality, more hurdles for doctors and for providers to provide care for their patients, and more of a maze for patients to navigate every day. So if you have that from government and from insurance to say that, hey, more of that is what's going to solve the problem, is the wrong approach. I think we got to get away from that. And I think the Democrats have done a very good job of proving that for us, and that they've implemented a program that's made it harder. They're not going to stop until they get government-run health care. And their proposal, this Medicare for All that you're hearing about, would mean that all of us would have to abandon our private insurance, have to give that up to the government, run under the government program. Providers would effectively become government employees. It would cost us between $45 to $70 trillion over the next 10 years.
9: Oh, yeah.
17: There aren't enough billionaires for them to tax to be able to find a way to get that cost under control, but it would be on the backs of every American citizen.
9: That's Ralph Alvarado, Dr. Ralph Alvarado. He's a Republican candidate for Congress in Kentucky's 6th Congressional District. Ralph, will be keeping an eye on your race for the rest of the midterm cycle. We got to take a break. We'll have more on the Lindsey Clancy murder trial right after this. Stay with us.
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20: With SRN News, I'm Ron Taylor. A federal judge is extending a legal block on President Trump's plan to regulate mail ballots during the midterm elections. The order yesterday from U.S. District Judge Indira Tilwani comes after she earlier handed down a temporary restraining order prohibiting the Postal Service from enforcing the new policy. North Carolina began sending mail ballots out yesterday, and the election officials in many states say it's too late to meet the new requirements. The Trump administration filed a notice late last night saying it would appeal the ruling. A Massachusetts judge declared a mistrial in the murder case against Lindsey Clancy. Jurors could not reach an agreement whether she was criminally responsible when she strangled her three children 3 years ago. Yesterday's mistrial leaves the case unresolved and allows prosecutors to try again. She had faced life in prison without parole if convicted of first-degree murder. This is SRN News.
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9: In 30 seconds, we're getting a live update on what's going on in the courtroom in Massachusetts here in this Lindsey Clancy murder trial. First, a quick word from our friends at AFP. 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It's a project of our friends at Americans for Prosperity. Joining us now, NBC News legal analyst Danny Savalos. Danny, we've been following this news of the Lindsey Clancy murder trial. And it looks like, sounds like there may be a mistrial in the works, but it's not yet official. Can you tell us the latest?
6: Yes, there is a likely mistrial. But Scott Jennings, things are happening so quickly here. What happened was, in Massachusetts, the law requires the judge to send the jury out. And I say twice, it's not a hard requirement. There are some wiggle room areas in the statute. The jury can consent to continue to deliberate. But generally speaking, Massachusetts puts a limit on how many times you can send a jury out when they are deadlocked. So now the jury is continuing to say we are deadlocked, and the judge is inclined to grant a mistrial. But the defense said, give us an hour. We're going to file for immediate relief before the appellate court, the Supreme Court of Massachusetts. So we are beyond that hour, and apparently I'm refreshing frantically here and on my browser, because things are breaking by the second. But it appears the court is in a recess for lunch, and as it stands, the 1 hour time limit that the judge gave defense attorney Kevin Reddington to seek an emergency stay from the Massachusetts Supreme Court, that has come and gone. So I expect we'll have some real movement, some real answers after the lunch break.
9: Danny, before you go, explain something to me. I was listening to a fellow commentator, Eric Erickson, today. He was saying that Massachusetts is the only state in the nation where the jury has to presume insanity. So there, that's the defense here, is that she's insane, so she can't be guilty of murder. Is that right? Is Massachusetts the only place where you have to presume the person is insane and not the other way around?
6: Yeah, I would say yes, because what Massachusetts does is it plays, once the defendant introduces some evidence of insanity, and in Massachusetts they call it lack of criminal responsibility. I'll just call it insanity because it takes less time to say. But once the defendant introduces that, it is an affirmative defense, but it is strange because Massachusetts reverses the burden of proof. They place the burden on the government, on the Commonwealth, to disprove insanity and disprove it beyond a reasonable doubt. That is a very high standard, and it essentially is a requirement of a presumption of insanity. When you think of it that way, it's really half dozen, or you know, however you say the old saying goes. It's the same thing by a different name.
9: All right, Danny, before you go, 20 seconds, give us your crystal ball view here. What's going to happen this afternoon and over the next few weeks?
6: Time to put on my wild speculation hat, but I really feel pretty confident about this one. I'm often wrong. This one, I think, will be at a mistrial before 3 o'clock p.m. today. We're on the eve of a big holiday weekend. This jury wants to go.
9: All right, Danny Savalos, top legal analyst for NBC News. Danny, thanks for tracking the Lindsey Clancy trial for us. Coming up in just a second, we have the Treasurer of the United States, Brandon Beach, on the line. But first, I do want to tell you about this interesting documentary that's coming out. It's interesting because it involves our friend Charlie Kirk. Just 2 weeks before his tragic assassination on September the 10th of last year, Charlie sat down for one of his final interviews to wrestle with a timeless question. Does God still speak to us today? And that conversation became the foundation for this powerful and provocative new documentary called Can You Hear Me Now? And this documentary explores prophecy, faith, scripture, history, and the role that believers are called to play in our culture today. So this documentary I'm looking forward to because Charlie was our friend. And as you know, Charlie was on Salem Radio during this time. And the chance, honestly, to hear one of his final interviews and put into documentary format and to see how he was feeling about things just before he was taken from us tragically, I'm not going to miss it. You shouldn't miss it either. Pre-order this film. 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Again, it comes out very soon. The film is called Can You Hear Me Now? Go to salemnow.com and get this movie, which features some of the last words of Charlie Kirk. All right, let's turn our attention to the economy. Joining us now, Brandon Beach, the Treasurer of the United States of America, is here. Brandon, I know you've got some news from the Treasury about a new coin that we have coming out, and I want to get to that. But first, I wanted to give you a chance on behalf of the administration to comment on the big jobs report today. Huge number, shattered expectations. How'd that data land to your ears?
0: No, it was great. 162,000 new jobs, 4.1% unemployment, GDP's at 4.2%. You know, the inflation's at 3%. This shows President Trump policies are working. And we knew we would lay the groundwork in 2025 with his executive orders and the tariffs and the big, beautiful bill. Now you're starting to see this all come to fruition and the results of all that hard work in 2025. And that's why these elections in the midterm are so important, to continue to have good conservatives in place to continue the Trump policy.

0: chance to appeal that decision. And CNN is reporting that a hearing is underway in this final appeal for emergency relief to try to stop the judge from declaring a mistrial. Supposedly the jury is 11-1. There's a lot of speculation about what that looks like in the jury room. We don't exactly know, but there's a lot of speculation about it. We'll keep an eye on this for you. But Lindsey Clancy trial looks like it may be headed for a mistrial this afternoon. 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We take a break, and we have more news after this on the Scott Jennings Show. 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
9: 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Want to remind you about our comedy night coming up, presented by Mosley Collins. It's Friday night, September the 25th at Center Point Community Church in Roseville, featuring the Dry Bar Comedian of the Year, Nazareth. 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
0: A quick programming note for you. This Labor Day weekend, the Salem News Channel presents a special programming event, the America 250 Movie Marathon. 10 great movies back-to-back. You've got 2 days to watch it all, beginning Saturday and Sunday at noon Eastern, only on the Salem News Channel. All right, it is the peak of wildfire season in the United States, and as wildfires grow more destructive across the country, the federal government is changing how it prepares and responds. Joining us to discuss that is Brian Fennessy, the inaugural director of the U.S. Wild and Fire Service. Chief Fennessy, thanks for joining us here. What are we doing over at the Department of the Interior to better prepare and respond to these destructive wildfires?
11: Well, you know, listen, thanks for having me, Scott. I appreciate the time. You know, through a presidential executive order back in June of 2025, where he ordered that seven or eight disparate wildland fire agencies unify, we've done that for the most part, with the exception of the Forest Service that is under the USDA and actually requires, as I understand it, Congress to move over. But we've taken the firefighters from the four fire bureaus, or the Bureau of BLM, the Park Service, Fish and Wildlife, Bureau of Indian Affairs, the Office of Wildland Fire, the Office of Aircraft Services. All of these were agencies within the Department of Interior, and we've unified them. So we brought them together as one new fire agency. Prior to that, you know, fire worked as, oh gosh, one of many things. All of these bureaus, to include even the Forest Service today, are land management agencies that do a lot of different things. One of those things happened to be fire. Well, no longer on the DOI side. You know, we are one fire agency where that newest firefighter reports directly up through a chain of command to me. And so we've largely turned the DOI disparate wildland fire agencies into one public safety agency that focus on fire. I report directly to Secretary Burgum, and this is how the future, you know, looks. Now, listen, Scott, people have said that, and I hear that all the time from folks that don't want further unification of the Forest Service, is that we've become disconnected, or will become disconnected, from the landscape. And nothing could be further from the truth. I mean, that is where our work is done, not just on the suppression side, but on the mitigation side. You know, we all know that, you know, we've gotten ourselves into this position where our forests and our rangelands are so unhealthy because we've been so good at suppressing fires over the many decades. And suppression is always going to be important. But more important, probably our priority, is treating, you know, the landscape, you know, removing these hazardous fuels, that sort of thing. So,
0: Chief, I'm a layperson. You're the expert, but it sounds to me like what you've done, and this is sort of music to my ears as a conservative, and that is you've taken a bunch of different pieces of bureaucracy and you have streamlined it for the people of the United States so that it is more efficient and more effective. Is that about right?
11: Oh, man, you nailed it. I mean, instead of having, you know, seven people at the table, now we've got one, right? And so, and we're seeing that play out. You know, you talked about the peak of the fire season, and you're right. And we've been at what we call a preparedness level 5, which is the, you know, DEFCON 5 or whatever you want to call it, right? It is the worst. And we're seeing fires. I mean, right now we're at almost 8.3 million acres burned. That's 160% more than the 10-year average. These fires aren't getting better. I mean, we're seeing Spokane, you know, the second largest city, a metro in Washington, you know, burned. And so, you know, yes, we want to continue to do that. And I'll tell you, probably the biggest impact has been the authorities that the Secretary of the Interior, the President of the United States, have given us. We now make those final decisions when it comes to, you know, how we suppress a fire. Now you go, well, duh, you know, why wouldn't it be that way? Well, it wasn't always that way, and it's still not that way over at the Forest Service. You have land managers and line officers who are not trained firefighters, subject matter experts, making decisions, strategic decisions that put our communities at risk. They don't have it. It's no different than, say, the fire department reporting to Parks and Rec. Well, we've changed that over in the DOI side.
0: Well, yeah, we've changed that over in the DOI side. It sounds like you've made extremely positive bureaucratic changes, and we've created what's called the U.S. Wildland Fire Service. Brian Fennessy, that's the voice you've been hearing. He's the inaugural chief, responding to wildfires and fostering fire-resilient landscapes for 500 million acres of public and tribal lands. Brian, thanks for joining us. We take a break. More news on the other side. It's Scott on Salem. Stay with us. From Focus Features and the acclaimed director of Captain Phillips and Jason Bourne comes The Uprising, starring Andrew Garfield. Witness the true story behind the legend of Robin Hood. With everything taken from him and with nothing left to lose, one man's stand against injustice will inspire a movement that will change everything. In a land of kings, a man of the people will defy the most powerful empire on earth and ignite a revolution. With an all-star cast, breathtaking visuals, and visceral action, The Uprising is a must-see cinematic epic that really demands to be seen on the biggest screen you can find. An amazing story of courage, sacrifice, rebellion. One man becomes the symbol of a people fighting for freedom. The Uprising from Focus Features and the acclaimed director of Captain Phillips and Jason Bourne, starring Andrew Garfield. Rated R, under 17, not admitted without a parent. Witness the rise of Robin Hood, only in theaters September 10th. You do not want to miss The Uprising. 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
16: Hi, This is Kevin McCullough for townhall.com. September 11th is not a normal day on the calendar. Nearly 3,000 Americans were murdered by Islamist terrorists, yet 25 years later, retired Port Authority police officers are asking Governor Kathy Hochul and New York City Mayor Zoran Mamdani to stay away from the commemoration at Ground Zero. 37 Port Authority officers died that morning. Now their surviving brothers are pleading, please allow us to remember in peace. Hochul angered the 9/11 community by illuminating One World Trade Center for Muslim American Heritage Month. Mamdani faces a petition opposing his attendance, signed by more than 96,000 people, including grieving families. Both intend to attend anyway. Ground Zero, especially on the 25th anniversary of that dark day, does not belong to politicians. It belongs to the dead and their families, the cops and firefighters who walked into hell while everyone else ran away. They do not owe elected officials a backdrop or a lesson in tolerance. One day, one place, no politics. They've earned that. Let them have it. I'm Calvin McCullough.
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18: News this hour from Town Hall. I'm Ron Taylor. The Trump administration is escalating its campaign against DEI policies in higher education.
19: The Trump administration's proposing a rule that would strip private schools and colleges of their tax-exempt status if they provide targeted help to students based on race. Trump officials have used civil rights-era laws to weed out diversity, equity, and inclusion policies, saying they discriminate against white and Asian American students. Scores of universities have shut down or rebranded their DEI offices and ended scholarships and clubs designed for minority students. The Treasury Department and IRS estimate up to 18,000 institutions could be affected by the proposal. Ben Thomas, Washington.
18: American Airlines is going after higher-spending travelers with ERs next year.
20: The plan is to add more premium seats to its Boeing 777-300ER planes used on long-haul routes. The airline is also phasing out first class on the aircraft while increasing the number of business class seats. The first retrofitted aircraft will begin commercial service on Wednesday out of New York, and the airline expects to complete upgrades of all 20 of its 777-300ERs next year.
18: That's Bill Alexander reporting. A federal judge is extending a legal block on President Trump's plan to regulate mail ballots during the midterm elections. The order yesterday from U.S. District Court Judge Indira Tawani comes after she earlier handed down a temporary restraining order prohibiting the Postal Service from enforcing the new policy. North Carolina began sending mail ballots out yesterday, and election officials in many states say it's too late to meet the new requirements. The Trump administration filing a notice late Friday saying it would appeal the ruling. You'll find news and analysis at townhall.com.
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1: With SRN News, I'm Ron Taylor. A federal judge is extending a legal block on President Trump's plan to regulate mail ballots during the midterm elections. The order yesterday from U.S. District Judge Indira Talwani comes after she earlier handed down a temporary restraining order prohibiting the Postal Service from enforcing the new policy. North Carolina began sending mail ballots out yesterday, and election officials in many states say it's too late to meet the new requirements. The Trump administration filed a notice late last night saying it would appeal the ruling. A Massachusetts judge declared a mistrial in the murder case against Lindsay Clancy. Jurors could not agree on whether she was criminally responsible when she strangled her three children 3 years ago. Friday's mistrial leaves the case unresolved and allows prosecutors to try the case again. She had faced life in prison without parole if convicted. This is SRN News.
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4: This is Kevin McCullough for townhall.com. September 11th is not a normal day on the calendar. Nearly 3,000 Americans were murdered by Islamist terrorists, yet 25 years later, retired Port Authority police officers are asking Governor Kathy Hochul and New York City Mayor Zoran Mamdani to stay away from the commemoration at Ground Zero. 37 Port Authority officers died that morning. Now their surviving brothers are pleading, please allow us to remember in peace. Hochul angered the 9/11 community by illuminating One World Trade Center for Muslim American Heritage Month. Mamdani faces a petition opposing his attendance, signed by more than 96,000 people, including grieving families. Both intend to attend anyway. Ground Zero, especially on the 25th anniversary of that dark day, does not belong to politicians. It belongs to the dead and their families, the cops and firefighters who walked into hell while everyone else ran away. They do not owe elected officials a backdrop or a lesson in tolerance. One day, one place, no politics. They've earned that. Let them have it. I'm Kevin McCullough.
5: Hey, it's Matt from The Morning Show. Want to remind you about our comedy night coming up, presented by Mosley Collins. It's Friday night, September the 25th at Center Point Community Church in Roseville, featuring the Dry Bar Comedian of the Year, Nazareth. 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
3: 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Sell it. 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
0: Welcome back to the Scott Jennings Show here on Friday, September the 4th. We're going to get back to my speech that I delivered to the Republican Jewish Coalition in Las Vegas earlier this week, right here on the Scott Jennings Show.
8: Because it brought the death of innocent Americans, yes, but also the death of American innocence itself. See, America had won the Cold War only a decade before. We thought the enemies of the West were defeated. One famous historian called it the end of history, thinking we'd live happily ever after. But that September day forced us to face the truth. America is and always will be hated by much of the world, not because of something we did, but because of who we are. To radical Islam, every tenet of Western civilization is heresy. Every adherent of the Judeo-Christian tradition deserves a fate like the victims of 9/11. But these Islamic extremists realized pretty quickly, I think, that 9/11 was a tactical error. The attacks were so overt, so barbaric, that it exposed who they are and united our people against them. They saw American flags on every porch, USA bumper stickers on every car, and they certainly saw the B-52s bombing the daylights out of their camps and compounds. And they learned a lesson, that to topple our country, they needed to attack it not from outside in, but from inside out. They needed to target its foundation, our values, our patriotism, our Judeo-Christian beliefs. We are learning more and more about how they've used the openness of our society against us. Instead of financing terrorism, they finance progressive nonprofits. Instead of targeting office towers, they target young Americans in school and on social media. Instead of hijacking planes, they've hijacked universities, media outlets, and now an entire political party. Our enemies invested hundreds of billions of dollars into the West on a bet that where the big gash of 9/11 failed, 1,000 little cuts, almost undetectable in the moment, could bleed us out over time. And sure enough, barely a decade after the towers fell, a new ideology rose in the West, one that said, maybe radical Islam isn't so bad. Maybe it's our fault they hate us. Maybe the real enemy is Israel. Maybe Islamic nations should send their people to live with us, and then they'll see how nice we are. After 9/11, we all made a promise to never forget. And for those in this room today, thank you for upholding that promise. But sadly, many others did forget. One by one, the countries of the West fell to this ideology. First in Europe, where 56 million migrants later, its politics and culture are unrecognizable. The UK and Germany are now 7% Muslim. Sweden, 8%. France, nearly 10%. And what do these new neighbors think of Europe and its laws? Over half the young Muslims in Europe prefer Sharia law over European law, and they live accordingly, with disproportionate rates of murder and rape. They also vote accordingly. They elect more enemies of the West who allow even more enemies in through the gates. Folks, Europe is a few steps ahead of us on the road to perdition, but America is not far behind. New York is about to mark the 25th anniversary of 9/11 under Mayor Zoran Mamdani. Now, what's the problem, our liberal friends ask? Well, it's not necessarily that he took the oath of office on a Quran or that he holds Islamic prayers in City Hall. There are many decent and patriotic Muslim Americans who are mortified at those who've come to rip out the American experiment root and branch. The problem is what Mamdani's worldview tells him about America, that we are fundamentally flawed, that our laws built on Judeo-Christian principles are a vehicle for oppression, that our free market is a means for the capitalists, especially the Jews, to control the world. And therefore, the answer is not to tweak the system, but to destroy it. That is what the democratic socialists want, to destroy America. It is in their platform. All you have to do is read it. Abolish the Senate. abolish the Supreme Court, abolish the presidency, abolish prisons, abolish the police, abolish borders, abolish our government, abandon Israel, destroy the American way of life. That is the end goal, and it is your job, it is our job to stop them. Of course, the media wants you to believe it's all about free stuff. The DSA just wants to make us more like Norway and Sweden, they say. John Stewart even said, when you call it socialism, I think it's a misnomer. On this, I have to agree with John Stewart. Socialism is a misnomer. The correct word is communism. The majority of the DSA's governing board is openly communist by their own admission, and they are perfectly clear. They don't want us to be Norway. They want us to be communist Cuba. It's why they issued a statement this month celebrating 100 years of Fidel Castro and accusing Marco Rubio of, can you guess, genocide for opposing the Cuban government. Oh, they love that word, and all of us in this room who support Israel are genocidal maniacs. Nice to meet you. But Chairman Mao, the greatest mass murderer of the 20th century, Fidel Castro, who starved and shot his own people like dogs in the street, oh, they're icons of the revolution. They even dress like them. This isn't just hypocrisy or stupidity on the part of our opponents. It's a strategy. Because what is the hallmark of any communist state? Besides torture and starvation, it's the persecution of the religious, especially the Jews and the Christians who believe in an authority higher than the state and a King of Kings.

0: Did you know that?
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3: Hey, it's Matt from The Morning Show. Want to remind you about our comedy night coming up, presented by Mosley Collins. It's Friday night, September the 25th at Center Point Community Church in Roseville, featuring the Dry Bar Comedian of the Year, Nazareth. 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
2: We have a $35 trillion national debt. 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We'll get rid of stuff we don't use, like Alaska. It's been up in the Attic, Arctic, whatever. You can't drill. 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Do we really need two Carolinas, two Dakotas, two Virginias? Sell it. San Francisco. You can have it.
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9: If your dog for a walk and you both use the same tree, you might be a redneck. So I borrow from the great philosopher Jeff Foxworthy and his construct today, because my Democratic friends watching, you might be a Republican. If you believe your rights come from God and not from a pot-smoking socialist in Brooklyn who actually lives in the lap of luxury, you might be a Republican. If you believe America did not deserve 9/11, but the Ayatollah sure as hell did deserve what he got, you might be a Republican. If you believe you should need a government ID to vote, but not to buy groceries in New York City, you might be a Republican. If you believe there are two genders, no matter how many they-thems with a Berkeley degree call you a fascist, you might be a Republican. If you believe communism's problem wasn't bad PR, but that communism's problem was communism. Say it with me. You might be a Republican. And let's get serious. If you're a Jew who believes you should be safe in your own synagogue in your own country, if you are a black American who treasures your faith, who's tired of fearing for your life in a Democrat-run city like Chicago, if you're a Christian who loves Israel and is sick to death over the left's rhetoric towards the Jews, if you're a Muslim who loves America and wants nothing to do with the radical Islamo-Marxist trying to destroy it, and if you're a patriot, any red-blooded patriot who thinks our founders had it right, who wants your kids to inherit a great and proud and free country, and who isn't going to let a Chairman Mao wannabe take it away without a fight, then, my friend, you just might be a Republican, and you are welcome here with us. Let me close with a final thought. I started by telling you a story of two anniversaries. The 250th tells us who we are, and the 25th tells us who our enemies are. The question before us today comes down to exactly that. Which side are you on? Are you on the side of the American founding or the American unraveling of Thomas Jefferson and John Adams or Zoran and Abdul, of common sense or of communism? I know which side you're on. American Jews have been forced to make a choice. A life or death choice that you did not ask for by those who say that you are the common enemy against which this world must unite. They have staked it all on you, their dreams of conquering this evil empire of America. Well, unfortunately for them, this ain't your first rodeo. They may have energy and the media and the universities and enough propaganda to choke a horse. But you have something they will never have. 6,000 years of experience defeating the dark. My Christian faith tells me that God doesn't call the equipped. He equips the called. And you are called. You stand in the spirit of the Maccabees. Outnumbered, underestimated, but unwilling to surrender either your faith or your freedom. You are the linchpin in this battle for America and the West. If they cannot break your faith, they cannot defeat our civilization. If you hold the line, they cannot erase the truths upon which America and the West were built, and they know it. So yes, you are called and you are equipped to keep the faith, to defend the Judeo-Christian foundation of the West, and to make what was once self-evident once more. Thank you for the honor of being here today. I will always stand beside you. I will stand with you, and I will stand for you, and I will do it for one reason, because the Jews and the Christians and the Israelis and the Americans, together, we are the true defenders of Western civilization. Failure to defend the West is simply not an option. May God bless our country. May God bless the Republican Jewish Coalition, our president, and the nation of Israel. Thank you. Thank you all.
8: 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Please have a great weekend. Have a safe weekend. And thank you so much for listening to Common Sense for the American People.

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0: Big ideas, big impact, signs that get noticed. Hey, it's Matt from The Morning Show. Want to remind you about our comedy night coming up, presented by Mosley Collins. It's Friday night, September the 25th at Center Point Community Church in Roseville, featuring the Dry Bar Comedian of the Year, Nazareth. Here's a sample. 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
4: Welcome back. I'm Hugh Hewitt. Boy, I've got an embarrassment of riches here today. I really do. Let's start with Maine Democratic Senate candidate Troy Jackson talking to Time Magazine, cut number 11.
5: I think that the Democratic Party, over time, has had a problem of not being willing to stick to, or at least come out and lean into economic issues. I believe strongly in that. I believe that we have to fight for health care, prescription drugs, child care now. Housing is a big deal. Like here in Maine, elder care, nursing home, in-home services are really in crisis. And I think abortion, I think that's an economic driver for people when they choose to have a family. And I just think that a lot of those things we haven't been as willing to lean into. And for whatever reason, we've lost that message. And people have gone away from the party.
4: Woo, abortion is an economic driver. I don't think so. I think he might have said a woman's right to choose will determine her ability to make a living over the course of her life, and that an unplanned pregnancy may throw her off course. But of course, he was the pro-life Democrat when Susan Collins was, is, and remains the pro-choice Republican. That's not really going to help him very much in Maine, which is a purple state. And I love this one as well. Cut number 10, more Troy Jackson.
5: There's always, money for wars. There's always money for, rogue agencies like ICE. There's always money for billionaires like Elon Musk, but there's no money for health care. I mean, every other country has figured this out. And, I'm right on the Canadian border. I mean, I do not ever have a Canadian tell me that they don't like their health care.
4: To find a Canadian. If you really, my in-laws are Canadians. And my daughter-in-law was a Canadian. She's now a Canadian-American. You know how to find a Canadian? You go to the Cleveland Clinic. That's how you find a Canadian. Fastest way to find a Canadian is to go to the Cleveland Clinic because they want their heart surgery and they want it done before they die. So Troy Jackson, it's not working. You know that, Democrats. And by the way, I got lots of Democrat friends in Maine. Lots. And they know it's not working, and I kind of think they're going to vote for Susan Collins because they know their state actually wants the chairman of the Appropriations Committee to stay there, and she's smart, moderate, and bipartisan. Let me tell you about our fabulous friends at Americans for Prosperity, because speaking about the American way, Americans for Prosperity defend, love, and endorse small businesses. They have a website up, AmericaBuildsFreedom.com. If you're driving anywhere right now, look out of your car. 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And we've just got a brand new affiliate in Las Vegas. I want to mention that again because I'm so happy to be back on in Vegas. KV.

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2: Foundations of Freedom, a look at America's founding principles and the leaders who shaped our nation.
3: 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In 1967, he warned Americans, freedom is a fragile thing, and it's never more than one generation away from extinction. President Reagan knew the freedoms secured by one generation were not guaranteed to survive to the next. Today, as socialistic ideas that place greater power in the hands of government gain renewed support, Reagan's warning carries even greater weight. Freedom is more than inheritance. 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Every generation must fight for the principles that made self-government possible. Freedom only survives when each generation chooses to defend it. So, do we have the courage to defend and protect what is being challenged, the very principles that made America the greatest experiment in history?
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5: Welcome back, America. I'm Hugh Hewitt. Josh Kroshauer is editor-in-chief of Jewish Insider. Josh, good Thursday to you. Israel today took complete control of a strategic ridge in Lebanon where Hezbollah and IRGC fighters had been holed up for months. Those fighters are either dead or in captivity now. Iran had threatened a massive response if Israel did that. Do you think they're going to massively respond? Because I don't think they're going to.
6: Well, it's been pretty notable that in some of Iran's counterattacks against the U.S. military action, they have deliberately avoided Israel. They've attacked the Gulf states. They've attacked some of our allies, but they understand that Israel would respond aggressively if they were attacked. So I think that's a notable sign, Hugh, in Lebanon. And on the negative side, I think, you know, the agreement with the Lebanese government, hoping to kind of clear some of these areas from Hezbollah influence. I don't think it's. I know from the Israeli side, they're skeptical that's been working as it was intended to. So this is another example of where the IDF had to essentially take care of counterterrorism and security measures on their own. But yeah, this has been the new norm in Lebanon, and it's been a reminder of what's been going on in the northern part of the country, the northern part of Israel.
5: Josh, I don't know if you're old enough or young. If you remember boxing matches, 15-round boxing matches, like I grew up on Frazier Ali, the big three, and Frazier Foreman and Ali Foreman. And so, you know, the 14th and the 15th round, sometimes people just go down. I think we're in like round 11 with Iran, and their knees are getting weak. Do you see what I see? They're getting weak.
6: Well, that is, we're at the six-month point. We're marking a little over 6 months when the war against Iran began in February. And right now it feels like we're in a new phase, at least based on the comments made by the Trump administration. It feels like a war of attrition where we're trying to kind of tighten the noose on Iran economically and hope we win the staring match against them. And I think that's at least a smart strategic pivot and a reminder that this is not a war that's going to end in two rounds. It's going to potentially take quite a bit of time, even past the Trump administration. Brett McGurk, who served presidents from both parties in the Middle East, wrote a column on CNN this week that he thinks the conflict is going to last well beyond the Trump administration, and this is a smart approach to prepare for that long-term fight against the Iranian intransigence and threats in the Middle East.
5: If that blockade stays there, I do not think it will take longer than the Trump administration. Let me play something for you that the vice president said at the White House today. Cut number six.
7: We have to remember, why are we doing this? Number one, it's so that Iran never has a nuclear weapon. And number two, what we're doing right now is protecting commercial shipping in order to ensure that we don't have a worldwide energy crisis. The only reason we do not have a worldwide energy crisis is because of the leadership of the president, but also because of the fine work of our military from Pete Hegseth on down. But the Iranians are doing what the Iranians do. I think that they're losing their capabilities by the day. I think they're realizing, by the way, that their control over the Strait of Hormuz is effectively gone, and it's a diminishing asset. So if you go back 3 months ago, how much oil and gas was coming out of the Strait under Iranian threats?

0: it was virtually nothing. Now it's almost back to where it was before the conflict even started. So my advice to the Iranians is stop acting like crazy people and stop shooting at commercial shipping. And in the meantime, we've got to do what we've got to do despite what a foreign country is going to do in the Strait of Hormuz.
1: I think he just made an assertion there, Josh. We're in control of the Strait. And I believe American media is coming around to believing that. I am. Do you?
2: Well, this is a week that involved American military engagement again in the region, responding to Iranian attacks. It's a week where we heard Rubio and Trump both, and Vance, I think, in the press conference as well today, saying the MOU is pretty much a dead letter right now. This is, we're not doing diplomacy. This is the long game. So I do hear the administration being on the same page along those lines. I it's taken a lot of military effort, though, Hugh, to even get to the point where we are at about, what, 65% of the Strait's economic activity from where things were before the war. And I do worry. I think one of the timelines that we're going to be looking at is a political timeline. If Democrats take back the House, there's going to be a lot more efforts to try to constrain domestically American military engagement in the region. So I think there are a lot of playing for the long game, but there are a lot of political challenges ahead, too, that could affect the decision making going forward.
1: Good luck with that because of the commander in chief power. Let me play for you one more thing from Vice President Vance's presser today on Abdul El-Sayed, cut number 5.
0: El-Sayed's a crazy person, and I think whatever your views on Mike Rogers' specific policy prescriptions, I'd like to have a non-crazy person like Mike Rogers representing Michigan and the United States Senate rather than a crazy person like El-Sayed.
1: Now, Josh, earlier this week, Van Jones, or maybe it was last week, Van Jones, talking to Aviv Reddy-Gur, said Abdul El-Sayed's policy on not selling defensive weapons to Israel is insane. And so I see a wall building here, and I think this is the theme that is going to just get jammed down. Michigan viewers, listeners, do you agree with me? We're going for the insane, crazy, off the map of reasonable argument here.
2: Well, to that point, Hugh, El-Sayed was at a Jewish Democratic event on Sunday trying to make amends, trying to do any kind of outreach, which has not been there. And he spoke to a Democrat, a Jewish Democrat, who asked El-Sayed, look, my daughter is going to be in Israel, and the Iron Dome protects both Israelis and Palestinians. It's saved so many lives. How can you be against the Iron Dome? And he still maintained his opposition to the defense system that protects everyone in the region. So that was reported in the press. That was an exchange that I think didn't get enough attention. This is someone who is that hardcore, who is that extreme he's not even talking about funding, by the way, Hugh. He's talking about he does not support Iron Dome. He doesn't support protecting the Israelis and Palestinians in the region from Iranian threats, from the missiles that have been fired against.
1: Do we have audio of that? Region.
2: No, it was reported. We published it at Jewish. And it's been publicly reported. But I don't believe that was a closed press event. In fact, they only credentialed one news organization to actually be in the room to cover that. But I'm glad that they got that reporting because it's very kind.
1: He is the gift that keeps on giving to this program and every program that covers politics seriously. And Van Jones said it. That's insane policy right there. Josh Kroshauer can be followed on X at Josh Kroshauer, Jewish Insider at jewishinsider.com. Thank you, Josh. I'll be right back, America. Stay tuned.
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1: Welcome back, America. I'm Hugh Hewitt. I have a column at Fox News today about blue blight. It reminded me of Dutch elm disease. When I was a kid, there were elm trees all over northeastern Ohio. They're all gone. Dutch elm disease came along, blighted them all. They all died. They're tree stumps now. And they're not coming back because it's a pretty pernicious fungus. And it only arrived in the United States in 1930. It actually started in Cleveland, came from the Netherlands before that, somewhere in the Far East. But it wiped out three-quarters of the elm trees in the United States, most of them in northeastern Ohio. And blue blight is working that way. It's wiping out states. And if you want to find out how bad blue blight is, our sponsor, the American Legislative Exchange Council, has the best guide to that. Blue blight is not a term of art yet, but as I write in the column over at foxnews.com, it's going to be one because blue blight manifests itself in declining enrollment at colleges and universities, in declining quality of the public schools, in the declining manufacturing base, in particular silos like refinery capacity. California's plummeted over the last quarter century. Blue blight kills jobs, kills economies, kills higher ed, kills everything. You don't want blue blight, and it's up to you. As the vice president pointed out today at the White House presser, cut number one.
0: Well, look, I think there's a very good chance that if the Democrats take control of Congress, we will lose the AI race to China, but we'll also lose a lot else. You will see higher energy prices. The Democrats have promised that they will raise taxes on working Americans. The Democrats have promised that everything that we've done to protect American industry and rebuild American manufacturing, that stops as soon as the Democrats have real political power in this country. There's a lot that would go wrong if the Democrats take control of the House or the Senate, or God forbid, both.
1: He is so right. And if you want to find out what happens when blue control comes to your state, go get richstatespoorstates.com, richstatespoorstates.com. 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Reminder, I'm in the Relief Factor studio. Coming up next hour, Jim Garrity. Majority Leader Steve Scalise, always good to talk with Leader Scalise, coming up as well. Former Senator Cory Gardner coming along, lots ahead. But I'm in the Relief Factor studio, And I want my new listeners, especially in Las Vegas on 106.9 FM, the Right Talk of Las Vegas, to know. Every hour I remind you, every hour I tell you, you ought to leave your Relief Factor where you shave, where you have your morning coffee. In my case, I always put it at the studio. 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I remind you in hours two and three, Relief Factor really does work. 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
9: Hey, it's Matt from The Morning Show. 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
9: All right, let's not waste any time. Let's get started. On today's show, we have Judge Glock, and he is a research analyst and senior fellow at the Manhattan Institute. Judge, thanks for being on the program today. So over the past couple of weeks, we've seen oil prices go up as tensions have increased with Iran. President Trump announced that the U.S. is taking control of the Strait of Hormuz, even floated the idea of calling it Trump Strait. And then we heard other announcements in regards to the 65 billion barrels of oil in Venezuela. So can you help us understand how all of this is going to affect gas prices? When can Americans hope to see gas prices come down? Would it be before the midterms, or what's your take on it?
12: I think Americans should continue to wait and see if the prices actually start to come down. Before counting these chickens here. Obviously, the Americans have been promised many, many times that the Strait of Hormuz would be open up again and that the Venezuelan oil would start flowing. I do think at some point both of those things will happen, but there's absolutely no way to predict when those things will happen. There's some policymakers in Washington and Caracas and in Tehran that are actually the main deciders of those questions right now. And we don't know what's going on in their heads, and we don't know how they're interacting. So there's a lot of things that still have to take place before Venezuelan and Persian Gulf oil starts flowing again. And I definitely don't think people should be hoping for the gas prices to start dropping quickly in the next few weeks.
13: So one of the things, I'm curious, I was kind of surprised that after the announcement with Venezuela and some of the improvements that have happened in the Strait of Hormuz, that the price of oil, not even gas prices, but the price of oil didn't go down, but it stayed the same, and there was even a little dip in the stock market. Do you think traders or business owners are just not really confident that there's going to be any change and that this is just a bunch of rhetoric? Or what do you think is happening there? Because it doesn't seem to be you didn't get the response you would suspect from having 65 billion barrels of oil added to what was going on.
12: Yeah, well, the oil prices mainly reflect the short-term trends. And a lot of those announcements about, say, Venezuelan oil production will take months, if not years, to fulfill. The oil market is looking at what's happening right now and what they're seeing. There's still very diminished stockpiles, demand continuing to be high, and no sign in the near term that those pressures are going to end. So whatever those announcements are saying, and over the long term, the oil markets do expect things to return closer to normal, but they're not going to affect those short-term prices that are influencing, in turn, the gas prices that people see up and down the highways.
13: How do you think where we are with current gas prices, how is that going to impact the midterms? Is there anything Trump can do last minute to try to drop in gas prices? And even if he does that really matter?
12: It probably won't at this point. You know, there's some places where early voting is already beginning. So there's only so much President Trump or Congress can do to affect those gas prices and other inflation issues in the very immediate term. You know, the truth is that gas prices are a relatively small part of all of our budgets. Collectively, it's about 3% of typical consumer spending. But the reason is we're all focused on it is because it's the only price that we all see blazoned across the road in big old numbers everywhere we drive. So it's the easiest price for Americans to understand, and even more so than the hit to Americans' pocketbooks, which is real from those rising gas prices. It's the fact that we all see those big numbers and we know they're a lot higher than they were at the beginning of the year before the Iranian war. And unfortunately, Trump is just going to have to deal with the Americans' frustration about those prices from now on until the midterms, at least.
5: So then what happens after the midterms? What kind of activity can you see the Trump administration doing to address the economy? Or what do you think is necessary to provide a little bit more positivity when it comes to not just the stock market, but, you know, that buzzword affordability for especially us folks here in California? We know we have got a supermajority Democrat lawmakers who create their own policy that affects the economy. But things that can happen from a federal standpoint that are going to provide some relief for Americans who are struggling in their budgets right now?
12: Yeah, so it's unfortunate, but the main way to increase the affordability and to lower prices is actually some short-term pain, which is we need the Federal Reserve to get inflation under control, but that involves increasing interest rates and even to some extent squelching a bit of economic activity by doing so. And that also involves Congress actually getting its act together and starting to corral the deficit and cut spending. And on the latter issue of cutting the deficit, Congress seems to have no particular interest in it. But as long as it continues to spend and having an incredible near unprecedented peacetime deficit, that's going to continue to have increased pressures on inflation and prices in general and increased pressure on interest rates, which are driving up the cost of borrowing and which is also making the Federal Reserve and Kevin Warsh's job there more difficult. So with the midterms out of the way, one can hope that Congress and the Federal Reserve can take more action to push through those kind of short-term reforms that are going to cost a little bit and results in some pain for the cause of longer-term gain. I'm cautiously optimistic that the Fed can do that under Warsh. I'm less optimistic that Congress can actually seriously reform its behavior in the next Congress that's going to come into session.
5: Yeah, so that's a tough pill to swallow. How do you communicate that to Americans who are, hey, I need to pay my bills this month. I am not willing to go through a recession in order to get things on track long term.
12: Unfortunately, a lot of times it just requires the pain of the inflation and the high interest rates get so bad that people are willing to do near anything to prevent them. That's what happened in the late 1970s and early 1980s with Volcker over at the Fed and with Ronald Reagan in the White House. Inflation was one of the number one issues for Americans, and they did not mind suffering that short-term pain to get inflation under control. For a while, it looked like that was the case here in the 2020s as well, when inflation peaked at around 9% a year. But the fact that inflation has come down somewhat has ironically taken the pressure off to make some of those more drastic reforms. So my concern is that it's actually not until inflation rises again or until the interest rates get really painful before the American public is finally going to push their elected representatives to take serious action on the deficit and on inflation.
13: Oh, I know one of the things the Biden administration was talking is like every other moment was soft landing, soft landing, soft landing. From your perspective, what they were attempting to do and the economy, because a lot of people were saying there was going to be a big recession after COVID because inflation was so high. And it doesn't feel like we've gone into a huge recession, though obviously inflation is still a bit challenging and affordability is difficult. Would you say that that's soft landing stuck, or are we still kind of drifting over the runway at this point?
12: On the whole, I do think Fed Chair Jay Powell did a very good job of bringing down that inflation without a devastating recession. Many people out there, and I have to admit that would include myself, were expecting a lot more economic hardship from getting inflation back down from 9%. In the past, as in the early 80s, when you saw that high inflation start to come down, you did usually see that accompanied by incredible rates of unemployment and economic hardship. That largely didn't happen this time, and to some extent, the Federal Reserve does deserve a lot of credit for that. On the other hand, as you point out, the fact that we never got inflation down to the Fed's target of 2% a year is one reason we never had to endure that recession. To some extent, the Fed tapped the brakes on their inflation fighting program before it was finished, and that meant we didn't endure as much economic hardship, but it did mean we had to suffer more long-term inflation than a lot were expecting.
13: Do you think that going through some kind of recession, obviously, hopefully not to the same extent of 2008, for example, but some kind of recession is going to be a requirement to get that last percent, percent and a half down to where the target rate is at two?
12: I don't think so, actually. I think that Kevin Warsh seems determined to get inflation down. And that he and the Federal Reserve are willing to show the markets they're serious about it. Ideally, if they can show the markets they're serious and they're going to get inflation just down that extra percentage point or more, that the markets hopefully respond. That gets incorporated in everybody's expectations for prices. And we have that extra or second soft landing this time like we did with the last disinflationary period. So I think that can happen. The real danger remains the federal deficit and the fact that interest rates might get totally out of control, which will make the Fed's job much harder. But that's impossible to predict. It's very much in the hands of the general bond market and in Congress.
9: All right. Good stuff. Thanks for your time today. Judge Glock, research analyst and senior fellow at the Manhattan Institute. Joining us now is Republican Senator from California, Tony Strickland. Senator, thanks for your time today. Let's talk about Prop 36. Crime in California is still a big issue, and so voters overwhelmingly passed Prop 36, but it's still yet to be funded. What kind of progress are you making? What are you working on?
14: Well, I took every avenue option possible to get funding for Prop 36. I authored a bill to fully fund it. I brought amendments to the floor to fully fund Prop 36. I sent a budget letter request to the Senate budget chair for the full $400 million. Democratic Senators Blake Spear, Rubio, and Umberg joined me in that same request. So we kept pushing. They actually added an extra $50 million, which is a slap in the face to people who supported the initiative. Remind you, this is an initiative to make crime illegal again, give law enforcement the tools they need to keep us safe across the state. And 70% of the people in all 58 counties voted for this initiative. That means even the most liberal counties of Marin and San Francisco voted to give law enforcement the tools they need to keep us safe. And because Gavin Newsom campaigned against it, he's been really pushing back hard at making sure it doesn't get funded so it fails. I'm very optimistic, no matter who the next governor of California is, that we will be able to push forward. And I will continue to be a bulldog to push forward to get full funding to Prop 36, because it's a great initiative that's been supported by 70% of the people of California. That means independents, Democrats, and Republicans all said that they wanted this to pass and they wanted to be funded. And so I'm going to continue to fight until we get the full funding for Prop 36.
9: So just to clarify for those listeners who forgot, what was Governor Gavin Newsom and Democrats' argument against Prop 36? Why are they fighting so hard not to fund it?
14: You know, you got me. You know, to be honest, this is so common sense. They just don't want people to be in prison, and they just want folks to – they believe so much in rehabilitation that they don't want any accountability for crimes. And if you remember, back before 36 passed, the smash and grabs, there's a lot of retail stores that left the state of California. A lot of businesses shut down because there was no prosecution of people who broke into – facilities and stole. There was a certain amount. I forgot the exact amount. I think it was $290 per theft, somewhere around that ballpark that you couldn't prosecute and you had to look the other way. You know, again, small crimes lean into big crimes, and crime was up dramatically before Prop 36. And then the people had enough and they put this initiative forward. I give credit to Matt Mahan, the mayor of Democratic mayor of San Jose, who helped kind of lead the charge on this initiative along with the Sheriff's Association. And again, it's an initiative that Democrats, independents and Republicans overwhelmingly supported. I've been doing this for a long time. I can't recall the last initiative that passed all 58 counties. We have a very divided country right now, but here's an initiative that passed all 58 counties, from the most conservative to the most liberal counties, said 36 was a step in the right direction.
13: Yeah, and fighting back, and I know the Sacramento County Sheriff has been running tons of billboards talking about some of the consequences and stuff since Prop 36 has passed. But what is being in place, or maybe I missed this part of Prop 36. It's one thing to have police officers or law enforcement going and arresting people who are committing crimes, but especially in these more left-wing districts, as you said, in Marin and San Francisco County, what is there that's going to motivate or force DAs to actually prosecute the crimes?
14: Well, the goal is that, again, you give the law enforcement the tools and the prosecuting the crime. The real linchpin in terms of accountability of Prop 36 is probation. And so you're giving these folks an opportunity who commit the crime. Either you go and get yourself clean. In many cases, there are folks who are on substance abuse or alcoholic abuse or mental health issues, that we go and get them the services they deserve to get clean and get better. That's a big provision of Prop 36. Or they go to jail. And so many of them pick the chance to get themselves better, and that's better for everybody. But what's the most frustrating part of this whole thing, that accountability piece is the one piece that the Democrats and the legislature and the governor have really not given money to, and that's the probation piece. That's the one accountability piece that actually helps people get back up on their feet.
13: So when we are looking at something like this, obviously you talked about the legislation you're working on. Is the overall consensus at the state legislature, is it more on the side of Newsom and pushing back against this kind of legislation, or are people realizing it's like, hey, we really do need to address crime in the state of California because it is a problem? That's what, something that people obviously care about because, as you said, 70% of every county in the state of California voted for it. Is there starting to be a shift when it comes to the perspective of crime for a lot of Democrats or not?
14: Well, I would say it's a mixed bag. Obviously, more of the majority decided not to fund it. But there are Democrats out there that are pushing for it. For example, as I mentioned, Tom Umberg from Orange County, he was very out front trying to push for more funding to the Prop 36, as well as the probation piece. So I would say it's mixed, but more of a majority of the Democrats have decided not to fund this. And I don't know if that's just to back up Governor Gavin Newsom or if that's where they really truly are. I firmly believe whoever the next governor of California is will come in and see this as a common sense issue and really a big win for whoever the next governor is if they come in early and say, we're going to fully fund this initiative and get people back up on their feet, fully fund the accountability piece and probation. And actually, this is a great initiative. If it gets funded, it will make California much more of a safe place to be and give law enforcement the tools they need to keep us safe.
5: Again, we're talking with Republican State Senator Tony Strickland. Let's talk about gas prices. Obviously, California has the highest fuel prices in the union, and a large part of that is our high gas tax. So wondering, are you having any success in bringing that down? But not only that, but energy production here in this state. Are we going to see anything come back as far as refineries, or how are things moving right now in those respects?
14: We're going exactly the opposite way. At the start of the year, the legislative Democrats said the number one goal here is accountability, is the affordability crisis in California.
15: Right.
14: And I always say, don't look at the rhetoric, look at the record. What we've done, when I say we, what the legislative Democrats have done, they've doubled the gas tax since 2017. Instead of following my bill was very simple. It said that if we could suspend the gas tax for a year, especially since we lost 20% of our oil production because Phillips 66 and Valero shut down their refineries in California because we weren't business friendly. In fact, Valero spent over $1 billion just to get out of California. $1 billion. Think about that. They spent $1 billion just to leave. And we lost 20% of our oil production. Now we're almost exclusively relying on foreign oil when we have enough oil in Kern County to be energy independent. That's insane if you ask me. But where we are right now is these gas prices. Seniors on fixed incomes, they can't afford it. People are having to decide between a gallon of milk and a gallon of gas. People are living paycheck to paycheck. Young students who just graduate from college can't afford these high gas prices. My bill would have lowered the gas prices by over $1.08 a gallon, and it would save an average family $1,100 per year. That's a lot of money. $1,100 is a lot of money. Instead of doing and suspending the gas tax, they increased the gas tax this year. And again, they've more than doubled it since 2017. We have the highest gas prices in the nation. Any of your listeners, go look what it costs for gasoline anywhere in the country. You pick your state. And my bill should be a bipartisan bill. In fact, the federal government, Democratic Senators Mark Kelly and Richard Blumenthal, both have authored a similar measure to mine. States like Georgia, Utah, and Indiana suspended their gas tax because, again, think about this. Their gas prices got over $3 to $4 a gallon, so they suspended their gas tax. What did we do? And I gave, again, the legislative Democrats plenty of opportunities to – I brought at least 5 different times amendments to lower the gas prices by $1.08 a gallon. They've refused to do so. They killed my bill, and instead their response was to raise gas prices on the people of California because there is this war on automobile. The legislative Democrats do believe that they make it so hard to drive a car that you won't drive your car, and people aren't buying what they're selling. Just recently, last week, they passed Assembly Bill 2168 by WICS that took money from roads that are paid by the gas tax, by the way, and put it towards bicycle and pedestrian projects and actually climate-friendly alternatives. That means, high rail and buses. And I will tell you, only 5% of Californians use rail and buses. And so you're taking money away from the 95% to put in the 5% because they, again, on their housing policy, they now don't want to do any housing. They don't want suburban or rural California. They want to make everybody urban and rely on rail. And that's how they're now forming their new housing policy in Sacramento. And then they also have this vehicle miles tax that will tax. They want to monitor how many miles you drive. So in order to punish folks who live in suburban or rural areas, and so they can tax you even more. And so this war on the automobile bill has to stop because what they're doing is they're actually making it less affordable to live in the state of California. And it's forcing people to leave the state of California for the first time since the gold rush. Let that sink in. The weather that we have here is the best weather in the world. Everybody in the world comes here to where we live for their vacation. But people are leaving the state to go to the humidity of Texas and Florida or Montana. It's frozen 3 months a year because of these policies. They can't afford to live in California anymore. And one of the biggest drivers of that is energy costs and gas costs. Because, again, when you have high gas prices, now that transfers into goods and services. So now you have higher grocery costs. Your fruits, your vegetables, and your stuff you buy in your grocery stores are more expensive now because of these policies.
15: Well, one of the questions that many drivers in the state have, including myself, is why aren't our roads the best in the nation? Where is all of that gas tax revenue going to if it's not improving the roads on my street? I mean, it's like I'm driving through landmines trying to avoid all the potholes.
14: It's going exactly what I just told you. Some 2168 is taking money from the roads that you're paying in the gas pump, and they're putting into these bicycle pedestrian projects, these climate friendly, quote unquote, climate friendly alternatives, meaning bus and rail. and they're not funding the roads. Like they always tell you when you try to lower the gas tax, oh, it's for the roads. But they take the money from the roads into these other projects that only 5% of Californians use.
15: Right.
14: And I haven't, you know, again, when I go to the grocery store, these people are so hypocritical. They all drive to the state capitol. I don't see any of my colleagues driving a bike to the capitol.
15: Right.
14: And then I've never seen them kind of the grocery store, you know, driving a bike. And so, again, these folks are just out of touch. I call them the modern day Marie Antoinette. Let them eat cake. They want to make it so punishable, especially for suburban California, because again, they're trying to urbanize people who live in suburban areas. And they, and, you know, I was mayor of Huntington Beach. They tried to push a policy, the state, that the city had to come up with 50 high-rise, high-density apartment buildings in order to meet their housing mandate. And we pushed back when I was mayor of Huntington Beach. But they're doing that across the state of California because they want to urbanize the whole state. And that's their utopia, is that no one will drive a car. And, you know, again, I'm telling you, people are not buying what they're selling. Another example is they're trying to push people into EVs. Nothing wrong with EVs. If you want an EV vehicle, I think the technology is fantastic. But it's not realistic to say we're going to get rid of gas-powered cars. That's just – it's not realistic. In fact, right now we only have 200,000 charging stations throughout the state of California. If we were going to do that, we would need 5 million charging stations. And the worst thing that can happen in California right now is everybody buy an EV vehicle and plug it in at the same time. We don't have enough energy capacity currently today. In fact, you've heard the PSA is coming from Governor Newsom saying, don't use your appliances, don't use your energy from 2 o'clock to 11 o'clock when you're at home, especially during the summertime. And it's because we don't have enough electric capacity in California. And so in order to even come close to meeting any of those mandates that they're trying to push, we need to bring about more energy capacity to the state of California, which we're actually not doing right now. And we need to do that. We could be energy independent here in California, but we have to have the political will to do so.
15: Hey, Senator, great stuff as always. We appreciate you taking time for us. Republican State Senator Tony Strickland here on AM 1380, The Answer, and 710 AM and 105.7 FM, The Word. Before we go, want to remind you about our comedy night coming up in less than 3 weeks with the Comedian of the Year, Nazareth. Nothing offensive, just really funny stuff. We'd love for you to join us. We've got food trucks, so you don't have to worry about dinner. 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And it's presented by our good friend Mosley Collins and Joe Knows Medicare.
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15: Hey, it's Matt from The Morning Show. Want to remind you about our comedy night coming up, presented by Mosley Collins. It's Friday night, September the 25th at Center Point Community Church in Roseville, featuring the Dry Bar Comedian of the Year, Nazareth. 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
18: This is Kevin McCullough for townhall.com. September 11th is not a normal day on the calendar. Nearly 3,000 Americans were murdered by Islamist terrorists, yet 25 years later, retired Port Authority police officers are asking Governor Kathy Hochul and New York City Mayor Zoran Mamdani to stay away from the commemoration at Ground Zero. 37 Port Authority officers died that morning. Now their surviving brothers are pleading, please allow us to remember in peace. Hochul angered the 9/11 community by illuminating One World Trade Center for Muslim American Heritage Month. Mamdani faces a petition opposing his attendance, signed by more than 96,000 people, including grieving families. Both intend to attend anyway. Ground Zero, especially on the 25th anniversary of that dark day, does not belong to politicians. It belongs to the dead and their families, the cops and firefighters who walked into hell while everyone else ran away. They do not owe elected officials a backdrop or a lesson in tolerance. One day, one place, no politics. They've earned that. Let them have it. I'm Calvin McCullough.
11: Hello, Sacramento. If it's happening locally, you'll see it here. Spotlighting small businesses, entrepreneurs, and events shaping our city right now. 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Big ideas, local flavor. Meet the people building our city, one story at a time. On Hello Sacramento.
15: All right. On today's show, of course, we love spotlighting local small businesses here in Sacramento. And today we've got a really good one. They're called Brower Mechanical. And joining us is Ryan and Dean. Ryan and Dean, thanks for being on the show today. So for listeners who have never heard of your company before, they've not heard of Brower Mechanical. Give us just a quick version of who you guys are, who Brower Mechanical is, and what you do for Sacramento area homeowners.
19: Yeah, so Brower Mechanical, we're a heating and air, solar, plumbing company that we've been in the area since for about 47 years, since 1979, serving the greater Sacramento area. And back in the day, Jeff Brower started the company as a kind of a geothermal commercial company, and then about a year brought on his partner, Dwayne Knickerbocker, and then they started a residential side and started growing that. And then about the 90s, started going into solar and adding to the company. So it's been a great journey for Brower for 47 years.
15: Oh, wow, that's awesome. What's your website before we get into things, so people have some information of where to go and find details for their needs?
19: So it's www.browermechanical.com.
15: Brower Mechanical, and that's spelled B-R-O-W-E-R. So you've been serving the Sacramento region for over four decades now. How has the business changed since 1979, since we were wearing bell bottoms and dancing to disco music?
19: Yeah, definitely has changed a lot over the years. In the beginning, there was not even that many companies out there doing what we did. Mm-hmm. And as time goes on, the technology of the heating and air system has changed drastically. Mm. Competition out there, there's a ton of HVAC companies right now out there. So it has, over the years, you know, changed quite a bit. People start adding the electrical. They start not just being heating and air, adding plumbing, adding a lot of divisions to their companies just to continue those shoulder seasons that we call them
15: right
19: out there in the market.
15: Yep. Yeah. Wow. So let's start with the question that everyone eventually asks. When should a homeowner start thinking about replacing their HVAC system instead of just repairing it, Ryan?
20: So when it comes down to it, there's a lot of different variables. The main one that I always would suggest is looking at energy efficiency and the age of the equipment. Mm-hmm. With these systems, they're designed to last on average 12 to 15 years. But if you start having major breakdowns and the system's 20 years old, you may want to at least weigh your options. Mm. The other thing a lot of people want to look into is the energy efficiency side. If you're using more energy every year and you like to set your thermostat, say, down to 70, and you know that you have an energy hog in your backyard, that's also something to consider as well.
15: Sure, absolutely. So what are those early warning signs that a system is heading towards failure before it quits in the middle of a hot August month?
20: So some of the warning signs you can always look at is it running nonstop all day and night? So say on a 90 degree day, is it never shutting off for you? The system might not be charged properly. Mm. The other thing that you can always look at is your utility bills. So if you're starting to year over year see huge increases on your utility bills and it's only in the summertime, the only difference is what is your air conditioning system. So you may want to look at that as well.
15: Okay. So how long should a system, an AC, a furnace, maybe even a heat pump, actually last in Sacramento's climate?
20: So with our industry and our climate here in the greater Sacramento area, the main thing that I would say is the average life expectancy is 12 to 15 years. Now, if you're taking care of the equipment with routine cleaning, making sure your filters are getting replaced every 2 to 3 months, you can see as long as 15 to 20 years. So it's just like a mechanical device, just like a car. If you're not getting tune-ups done on your car, the system's not going to work as well for you, or your car's not going to be as effective lifespan-wise.
15: Right. And because we live in such a hot climate, is it usually the AC that's going out before the heating component of the system?
20: It's actually both. Okay. A lot of people want to be nice and warm in the wintertime as well. We do see a higher demand in the summertime than wintertime for our climate. But we service as far up as Nevada City, Yuba City, where it does get extremely cold as well, where we see heating systems last the same life expectancy.
15: Right. And you mentioned that in order to extend the life of your equipment, that you should have it serviced on a regular basis. So how often should that be? How often should they get tune-ups?
20: So you should look at a tune-up every 6 months. So you should look at a maintenance on your heating system where they come out and do a full safety inspection, check for gas leaks, check all the electrical connections as well right before wintertime. So, you know, surprising enough, it's almost September. We're going to be using our heat here pretty soon. Mm-hmm. You want to look at doing a preseason tune-up every 6 months. For the summer side, we usually start our AC maintenances around March or April, and we go from there.
15: Yeah. And especially, you know, in the spring, it's good to have that confidence that you had someone over, they looked at it, and they know that this thing should last throughout the whole summer. So you're not worried about that, especially when it's 2 weeks of triple digits that we just had. You know, I know that I had someone from Brower Mechanical come out. They looked at my system, and I know that I'm going to have no problems with it during the summer or the winter. So that's good to have.
20: Yeah, definitely. During our maintenances and our tune-ups, 90% of the time we can catch an issue before it even occurs. That way you can at least get a good clean bill of health for the coming season. And then you guys can decide, hey, do we want to go and look at replacing this part before it fails, or do we want to wait till it actually goes out?
15: Mm-hmm.
20: Now, in the greater Sacramento area, we just saw this where we had 105 for over 10 days straight.
15: Yeah.
20: Where we had so many breakdowns, and a lot of it could have been prevented by simple preventative maintenance and cleanings.
15: There you go.
19: And there's nothing worse than holiday season when you're on a furnace. Company's over, you're playing, all of a sudden water heater goes down,
15: right,
19: or the furnace goes down, then man, yeah, that's never fun.
15: And we if you're driving through the neighborhood, you see systems of all different sizes. Does the bigger components, the bigger units actually matter? Does it matter what size you're getting?
20: No, not necessarily. When we do design a new system for your home, we want to make sure it fits just like a glove. There's a lot of different variables that come into play when it comes to designing a new system that's properly designed for your needs in your house. So insulation levels inside of the attic, also your windows, there's different things that do take an account on how big of a system you truly need.
15: Mm-hmm.
20: If you oversize a system for your home, and it can actually create humidity issues, and it can also create shorter run times, and the system starts to short cycle, which isn't good for like your compressor, which is the main heart of the entire unit.
15: Yeah, absolutely. Again, we're talking with Ryan and Dean, right?
19: Yep,
15: from
19: sir.
15: Brower Mechanical. It's spelled B-R-O-W-E-R. So if there's a failure or some issue with my system and we're looking at repair versus replacement, are we basically just looking at the cost?
20: Not necessarily. It comes down to, for one, how many issues have you had with the equipment in the past? We've seen systems where they were not properly installed, where they only last 6 or 7 years, maybe even 8 years, where a contractor didn't do the proper steps on initial startup, and then it stunts the life of the equipment. Now, when it comes down to, let's say the system was installed properly and it's 15 years old, it really depends on what you guys want as homeowners. We can go and keep putting repairs into it, but there is that point where, do we want to look at $2,000 into repairs on an older system where we know other parts and pieces can still fail, or do we want to look at doing something different?
15: And sure.
20: That's 100% up to the homeowner and what they want to do.
15: Yeah, and I think even someone like myself, when they see an issue with the HVAC system, you know, we see the condenser outside, we see what we can see, right? We forget mm-hmm. about the ductwork, right? Could that be an issue that's causing the problem?
20: Correct. So a lot of the older duct systems, if they're leaking inside of the attic, you might have 10 to 15% efficiency loss inside of that attic. If all that cold air that the system's producing isn't getting into the home and you're cooling, you know, the birds and the bees outside,
15: mm-hmm.
20: that's not the best for the equipment because it now creates longer runtime and you're not getting the true efficiency out of those units as well.
15: Right. Yeah, absolutely. Okay, so obviously, we're still experiencing some high temperatures in Sacramento, but before you know it, winter will be here, and it does get cold in Sacramento, yeah. You know? So what should homeowners be doing right now to get their heating systems ready for winter, and can you do it at the same time? If you're using the AC, can you still get the heating system ready simultaneously?
20: So first off, the one thing I always suggest for every homeowner is making sure you're on top of your air filters. So those filters, they should be replaced on average every 60 to 90 days. So I got 2 dogs at my house. I replace mine once a month. And it's just because they shed a lot of hair, a lot of pet dander.
15: So if you have pets, maybe you change them out more frequently.
20: Correct.
15: Yeah.
20: When it comes to when to get a maintenance done and what they should do to prepare for the wintertime, always run your system before it actually gets hot or gets cold. Kick it on, see how it's running, and then, of course, just give us a call and we can come out and do a full thorough evaluation of the equipment and a full tune-up for you to get you prepped for this coming winter.
15: And that's going to help you. You know, if there is a major issue, it's going to cost you a lot less to just have somebody come and tune it up, aside from, you know, something major happening to prevent those costs. Yeah, absolutely. Does it matter what kind of filter you get? You know, there are cheaper ones, more expensive ones. I've seen like metal ones versus more fibrous ones. Does it matter?
20: So there's something called a MERV rating on the side of the filters. The higher the MERV rating, the more dust particles it can actually collect. So there's also what we call indoor air quality products, which actually clean the home. So think of your air filter, where the more money that you put into your filter, it will collect more dust particles. Now, on the other end, it becomes more restrictive to the equipment. So if your filter is plugged up and it's super restrictive, that reduces the amount of return air that's going back to the unit, which also can put more stress and strain on the equipment itself.
2: Okay. Awesome. All right. Want to get to solar and battery storage. But before that, is there one thing out of this conversation about HVAC systems that you would like to leave homeowners with?
20: For one, always make sure that they are getting maintained routinely by a qualified contractor. What I would also say is stay on top of your air filters. I was a technician myself, where the number one thing we always see is a homeowner calls us out for a diagnostic or a tune-up. Hey, the system hasn't been working as well as it should. We pull out a filter that looks like it hasn't been changed in years, and that was half of their problem. When it comes to our cleanings and our tune-ups and our maintenances, that's the other thing that I would look into is routine cleaning. If you take care of the equipment's going to take care of you.
2: Yeah, absolutely. All right, let's talk about solar. More and more homes are installing solar. Dean, what has changed in California over the past few years as far as solar installation for homes?

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1: Did you ever wonder how God feels about us? Is he irritated? Is he angry? Well, here's what Jesus said. God so loved the people of the world that he gave his only son, that whoever believes in Jesus will not perish, but instead have eternal life.
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3: And right.
2: So I can have someone come out and go, oh, well, you may need, we're going to look at your electric bill. 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
3: Right.
2: So you're consuming a lot of energy. 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
2: need all, every homeowner doesn't need a battery, but batteries are a great idea because especially out in the rural areas that we may lose power. 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
3: right.
2: if you have a solar system.
3: So walk us through the process. 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
3: 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They reach out to you guys and they schedule an appointment. How does that process go?
2: Yeah, so we'll send out one of our solar experts to their home. And as I said earlier, we're going to look at your energy consumption. We're going to look at your utility bills. And then also we're going to sit down and have a conversation. Mm-hmm. Like, what are you looking to do with a home? Maybe you are going to add an EV charger. Maybe you do want to add a pool. Maybe your family's growing. And then we're going to put all that data, and our engineers will look and say, hey, here's the size of system that's really going to help you at the end of the year kind of have that true up where we're going to zero out. That's the goal of solar. Not to have to pay those electric bills. So we don't want it out of whack.
3: Right.
2: So that's what we're going to do. We'll sit down and really do a thorough education, analyzing you and what your plans are for that solar system.
3: So with more and more families being budget conscious and they're wanting to analyze every expense, their ROI, is solar worth it to them?
2: Again, it has to make sense in the area they are too. Like Roseville Power, they have a great utility rate. So sometimes solar is not really that, unless you really want to be green.
3: Right.
2: It might not help you as much as you think with a PG&E customer. We see that difference all the time. Mm-hmm. So solar does make sense to people. And a lot of people just want to I want to be green. I want to be good for the environment. And so, the sun's out there. It's free. Let me use
3: right.
2: that sun
3: yeah.
2: as helping the environment. And so if it makes sense, definitely it's a positive thing.
3: All right. Good stuff. So let's talk about the cost. Is this an all up front type of situation? Is it financing? Is it leasing? Talk to us, Ryan, about how the financing works if we do decide to put solar on our roof.
4: So with solars, there's a different program that we do offer that can help you with financing these projects. It actually brings back the tax credit where we take care of everything in-house for you. Even though it's expired for your side as a consumer, we actually have a program where you can still take advantage of that. When it comes to...
3: You're talking about the tax rebate.
4: Yeah, exactly. Correct. When it comes to HVAC systems, we do offer some preferred and easy payment programs as well, where some of them are even no interest to you guys as a client. We understand that money's tight for everybody, where we're able to offer as a company no interest financing that can help clients out, where it's nothing out of pocket up front.
3: That's super helpful, because I think when someone's system breaks down, all of a sudden they're sweating because they're like, I don't have all of this money to install a new system. But if you come along and you say, hey, we're going to help you with a finance plan where it's a small monthly payment, I think that brings a lot of relief and takes a lot of stress off of homeowners, knowing that they don't have

0: to make this huge purchase right off the bat, you know, if something goes wrong, right?
1: Oh, for sure. It helps them because, for one, no upfront cost. Right now, it makes it so the homeowner sees this smaller monthly payment out of pocket, and then they know that they're not just saving money up front on having the repairs, but they're also saving money on their utility usage, seeing a lower bill as well on the from SMUD or PG&E.
0: Sure, absolutely. Go ahead, Dean.
2: And I don't think anyone ever really thinks buying an air conditioning system is really attractive. You know, if we've got $15,000 in a savings account, I'd much rather put that towards a kitchen remodel that or towards a vehicle or whatever. I never think like, oh, I'm just holding this money because I really want to buy an air conditioning system.
0: Right.
2: So the financing does, it does really come in handy for a lot of people.
0: So you mentioned that you're helping with these rebates. What are the rebates? Talk about the rebates that are available right now.
1: So there's a lot of different rebate programs, especially if you're in SMUD or Roseville. Some of them are for you to convert away from gas systems on the heating side to go all electric, because in California, we want to make sure that we're going and taking advantage of those rebate programs that are available. With Roseville and also SMUD utility users, you can get up to $4,500 in rebates for doing a gas to heat pump conversion. Part of it is from the actual utility company, and part of it is an instant rebate through Brouwer Mechanical. When we're looking at doing insulation projects as well, there's some very strong rebates that are available for SMUD utility users, where if you're looking and let's say you have an older house that has bad insulation and there's ductwork systems that need to get replaced, there's up to $3,000 in rebates as well, depending on your house.
0: Okay, and you guys help with all the paperwork, right?
1: Oh, of course. We have an entire team where we take care of everything in-house for you. That way you're not having to do any of the footwork. It's the same thing with pulling a permit. We don't expect you to go sit in line for to get the permits taken care of.
0: Right.
1: We take care of everything in-house as well.
0: Okay, good. Again, we're talking with Ryan and Dean there with Brouwer Mechanical. It's spelled B-R-O-W-E-R. 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Do you have any fall specials coming up as we get into those months?
1: When it comes to the fall specials, I know that we are doing with every paid heat maintenance, we are offering a free attic inspection to check out your insulation levels, and also it's actually complimentary for us to check out your duct system to make sure you're not having any efficiency loss there. Okay. Some of the other specials we do, as we mentioned, have a no interest easy payment program that's available as well right now. On the AC side and the heating side, again, we do have up to $4,500 in rebates that are available. Some of them are from the utility companies, and then some of them is what we call an instant rebate through Brouwer Mechanical.
0: So why is fall a good time to look at an upgrade, an HVAC service, et cetera?
1: So the main thing that I would say is always look at getting an HVAC tune-up done. We're coming into the winter time where when it gets extremely cold outside, we don't want to have you guys freeze out literally. And we don't want you guys to have to worry about, oh, where's a space heater? I need to now go and depend on a fireplace or blankets. We would just want to make sure you guys are comfortable this coming winter.
0: So what's the one mistake that you see homeowners making when it comes to their HVAC system?
1: They wait too long, and they wait till the system actually breaks down. One of our busiest years actually is July 4th weekend, and it's always a holiday. By that, I mean Thanksgiving or it's Christmas, where they have a major breakdown, and they're now at the point where they're scrambling to try to find a company to come out and service them. The main thing that I would say is always, for one, again, air filters are the biggest thing that you guys can take care of as a homeowner. Sure. Number two, get routine cleaning done, and we take care of that for you guys all year round.
0: So, guys, if someone's still delaying, like, well, everything's fine right now, I'm going to wait till there's something that goes wrong. If they've been putting that call off for months, what should finally get them to pick up the phone?
1: What I would say is we just want to make sure we're taking care of as many clients in a timely manner as possible. No one likes to be uncomfortable inside of their kingdom. With that being said, we want to make sure with preseason tune-ups or even tune-ups in general that we're just taking care of as many people as possible. And that way you don't become part of the statistics where we see so many people have breakdowns when it's the hottest day of the year or the coldest day of the year.
0: Right. Good advice. So how can listeners reach out to you? 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
1: No, if anything, the only thing that I would say is try us out. 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
0: 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Again, it's spelled B-R-O-W-E-R. Thanks, guys, for coming on today. Appreciate it.
2: Thank you for having us. It's been great awesome. To be here.
0: And hey, before we go, I want to remind you about our comedy night coming up Friday, September the 25th at Center Point Community Church in Roseville, presented by Mosley Collins. We're featuring Dry Bar Comedian of the Year, Nazareth. 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

0: very good people on the inside made sure that didn't end that way. And the mother of the victim, the 4-year-old, called ICE, and ICE came and got him.
1: Wow.
0: So he is now also in Central America living his best life because there was no justice. There was no justice for that 4-year-old girl. And the mother actually said, ICE was my last means to get justice because Steve Descano failed her. And that seems to be the problem here, is that no one gets justice. And I don't want to see people like Abdul Jalla, who killed the single mother Stephanie Minter at the bus stop. I don't want to see him go back to Sierra Leone. I know that sounds radical, you know, whatever. I want to see him spend the rest of his life in a box in a Virginia State Correctional Institution or on a gurney. I don't want to see him in any way sent back to Sierra Leone. He deserves to die in the Commonwealth. But unfortunately, I don't trust that he will. I think he'll get an insanity plea or something, and once again, he will escape true justice. And that's what happens every day here in Fairfax County, is people don't get justice, and there have to be other means. And in the instance of illegal aliens, ICE is that last line of defense.
1: So I want to get a little philosophical at 6 o'clock in the morning, because why not?
0: Yeah.
1: Why is he doing this? Why does he think that his job as a prosecutor is to protect the perpetrators instead of the victims?
0: Somebody just yesterday, actually, I was asked a different question, and their response was, you have to remember it is philosophical. He says base principles. Steve Descano was a prison abolitionist, was their exact quote, and his entire frame is to eliminate and decarcerate and eliminate the criminal legal system, as these people sometimes call it. So he believes wholeheartedly in his agenda, and he's executing it. Now, the problem for Steve Descano is he's actually an incompetent. And there are other Soros DAs around the country who are very competent. And I'll give you a very clear example. And that is Parissa Dagani Tafti in Arlington. She's smart as a whip. I would, and not one day in the world, tell you that Parissa is not very smart. Is she evil? Absolutely. But she's good at what she does. And she doesn't get headlines. She executes cases well. And when it's something politically toxic, she actually prosecutes it because she knows that it's going to become at the expense of other cases. Steve Descano hires morons. I will just be honest. He is a moron. And he bungles so much that it basically, the line between incompetence and ideology is being blurred here in Fairfax County. You can't always tell if he did it on purpose or he just doesn't know what he's doing.
1: So I think we found finally someone who Virginia will prosecute, and it's a mom of five who, and we'll be talking about this later in the show, a mom of five who let her son walk to the pond in their gated community to pick up some feathers and then walk back. She could see him the whole time. She had the book thrown at her. Was this also a Descano decision?
0: No, this isn't in Fairfax County,
1: okay.
0: But this is an example of the petty nature of bureaucrats, and I'll include the police in that. And
1: yeah.
0: You know, I work for a pro-police group, and my organization, my nonprofit, is very pro-law enforcement. But if you read what actually happened in that, she got testy with the cops on scene, and they decided to throw the book at her. They brought in Child Protective Services, who are, you know, little petty tyrants, and they came in. And then the prosecutor, she probably was, you know, giving lip to, even to the prosecutor, because she was very upset about this, legitimately so.
1: Yes.
0: And they basically said, okay, we'll show you. And, you know, that's not how justice should be done. Oh, we're going to retaliate and give you, every piece of punishment we can.
1: Yeah.
0: Just because you're basically being disrespectful to us. That's not what happened. So in this case,
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0: Welcome back to O'Connor and Company. I'm not Larry O'Connor. I'm Bethany Mandel, sitting in for vacationing Larry O'Connor this morning. And we have more with Sean Kennedy of Virginians for Safe Communities, who's sticking around with us. Thank you so much, Sean, for waking up early and coming on to talk to us this morning. I want to dig a little bit deeper into the story that we talked about in the last segment about this groping victim deciding to come forward and praise ICE. I'm going to read from that statement that her lawyer released and said, this matter should not be reduced to partisan politics or the broader national debate over immigration. Went on to praise ICE. How much sort of recourse do citizens in Northern Virginia have when it comes to crimes that Steve Toscano is not choosing to prosecute? If they're committed by illegal immigrants, presumably they have, you know, this ICE remedy. Are there other remedies that victims' families can turn to instead of the local prosecutor who refuses to do his job?
1: Unfortunately, the only remedy we actually saw that was positive that came out of this was piss Steve Toscano off enough and you can get it moved. And I'll tell you that example was there was a mother with her three children in a car on the Beltway, which is the freeway system that runs through DC. I think it was the 495. And she's driving along, and somebody totally insane, they're going 60 miles an hour. He T-bones her, which if you've ever driven on a major interstate highway, it's very difficult to do. Yeah. He didn't sideswipe her, he T-boned her coming from the side. She flips over, and fortunately, this is on Mother's Day. No one's hurt in the car, but his car flips over. He jumps out, and while his car's flipped over, hundreds of beer cans and bottles fly all over the 495. He runs across the freeway into the neighborhood. They catch him. He's clearly intoxicated, but by the time they catch him, he has no alcohol in his system because it's like 18 hours later or whatever. Anyway, so this goes to trial. They are basically going to drop the charges. The delays. It's during COVID. And the wife is a former prosecutor herself. So I helped them a little bit, but basically they went public and said, this guy's going to drop the charges against the guy who almost killed my entire family. Like he's a menace and all this other stuff. And this kind of media backlash where they got so pissed off Toscano so much, they attacked the victim by name in a court filing. So the victim then got the opportunity to say that there's bias in the prosecutor's office, and a judge reassigned it to a different prosecutor in a different jurisdiction, in this case Prince William County. They prosecuted the guy, and he went to jail. Toscano was going to drop the charges, but she went to the media and pissed off Toscano enough to get a venue change, and the guy went to prison. So, I would say irregular routes to do it. If there's a federal component, you could go to the feds in the Eastern District of Virginia. But in most cases, there is no venue. It's ICE is last resort with illegal aliens. But in so many cases, and we just had one right now in February, which breaks my heart. I tried to help the family as best we could, where this man premeditated a murder and he broke into someone's house in the middle of the night and shot him 10 times with a gun. He wore all black, whatever. They said he was insane. He had a written plan, like it was premeditated in every which way. They gave him a not guilty by reason of insanity verdict. And now, just like these other insane people, he's going to eventually get this community visits and conditional release for premeditated first degree murder every which way. And the family fought it and tried to get the judge to throw it out. But the judge went along with Toscano, and Toscano made this bad deal, and they have no recourse. There's nothing they can do after the fact, and so it's really tragic. I mean, the prosecutorial power across this country, it's not just Toscano, is absolute discretion. And then there's something worse, that police have something called qualified immunity. Prosecutors and a lot of state actors have something called state immunity or prosecutorial immunity that gives prosecutors. It is nearly absolute. There's already been a case here in Fairfax County where somebody sued Toscano for bungling their son's sexual predator case and letting the guy out, who then went on to kidnap someone, by the way, a year later. And that suit got thrown out by the Fourth Circuit because of prosecutorial immunity. And there's no recourse. And it's really sad because prosecutorial immunity is very dangerous. When people mess up or are malicious, they should face consequences, even if that's civilly, and they don't.
0: So, Sean, real quick, you talked a bit about, you know, the bad press that Steve Descano is getting. Is there any anyone defending him out there?
1: Honestly, I've been talking to people, even liberal Democrats, and everybody either keeps their mouth shut or at least quietly is outraged. Yeah. I mean, just yesterday, Abigail Spanberger was at two events, and she said, there's something going on, but it seems to be...
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3: With SRN News, I'm Bob Agnew in Washington. A new midterm poll offering a surprise for Democrats. Some good news for Republicans, at least in this survey. 51-49% on the generic congressional ballot in a new Harvard-Harris poll of likely voters. And that is a shift from a four-point Democrat advantage that was seen back in March. It also shows nearly 8 in 10 respondents say they reject political extremists like Hassan Piker, who's causing problems for Democrats in the state of Michigan. It also indicates that Republicans are more eager to turn out and vote. Republicans, meanwhile, say a recent House vote on Israel and college funding highlights big differences.
4: The House passed a bill barring federal funding for colleges that join certain commercial boycotts of Israel. Republicans say it protects Jewish students and preserves study opportunities in Israel. Most Democrats opposed the measure.
3: That's Richard Boyd reporting. This is SRN News.
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0: Good morning. Welcome back to O'Connor and Company. I'm not Larry O'Connor. I'm Bethany Mandel. I'm sitting in for vacationing Larry O'Connor. And we still have a lot ahead this morning. Terry Schilling joins us with a father's perspective on the Lindsey Clancy trial. My friend Bonnie Glick is here to talk about Mark Ruffalo and the growing controversy over his comments about Israel and the Paramount Warner Brothers merger. And later, my co-author, I wrote a book with her, Carol Markowitz, joins us. Plus, Josh Weiner on the battle over the nation's largest teachers union. But first, we're talking education right here in Montgomery County, Maryland. That's where I'm from. And I ran for school board in Montgomery County, and I am joined by Brenda Diaz, who's still running for school board here. She's a 25-year veteran teacher and an at-large candidate for the Montgomery County Board of Education. There's a lot going on here. Teachers are sounding the alarm during the first week of school about students trying to learn in classrooms that are reaching 85 degrees, while Montgomery County Public Schools is facing a $3 billion and growing maintenance backlog. The problems facing the school system go well beyond broken air conditioning. Brenda Diaz, thank you so much for coming on the show. And I'm going to start by asking you, why are you doing this crazy, awful thing? Why are you running for school board? It was the worst decision I ever made.
13: It is a very intense decision. I'm running because I strongly believe in the promise of public education. I'm the product of a gifted and talent program in the Bronx. You know, because of that program, I was able to attend Georgetown University, get my master's in education from George Washington. I became a James Madison Fellow, a prestigious award given to social studies teachers. So this is something that I'm highly dedicated to, the promise of public education. And I see MCPS is failing our students.
0: Am I allowed to disclose on the air that you have taught several of my children and I can attest to your teaching ability? I'm going to do it. I'm going to disclose. You have, when you ran for school board, I enrolled my kids in a classroom of sorts that you were running, and they still ask me, when are we going back with Miss Brenda? So obviously you're doing something right. What are Montgomery County schools doing wrong, and what are you planning on doing about it?
13: So one of the major things that MCPS is doing wrong is they're not focusing on academic excellence. So what we see happening in our public schools is that our children are not reading whole books. The MCC PTA pointed that out, that, you know, they're getting snippets of these books. They're getting, you know, modern lit, which focuses on, you know, modern problems. They're not focusing on the content that, you know, enriches the heart, for example. Our children are on screens most of the time, on their Chromebooks. They're just not engaged in the school day as they were when we were growing up. You know, pencils and papers and actual whole textbooks are not in the classroom anymore. You know, children are getting lost in folders full of handouts, and they're just not getting those whole books that are needed. And so we need to reintroduce that to our children.
0: So who do you place the blame on this? Because you're absolutely right that so much of this sapping of the joy of education is happening in our public schools. Who is responsible for this, and how, as a member of the Board of Education, can you sort of right the ship?
13: I would definitely say this is something that has to do with leadership within MCPS, prioritizing scores on tests. And so this is something that's happened over time, where the focus on tests critical thinking, like breaking down content for tests, looking, practicing for tests, spending. And of course, we need to be able to set the baseline and see where our students are at. But when teachers are focused just on taking that test, then the content shifts from enjoying reading, enjoying learning, being able to read critical content, you know, from the beginning to the end, engaging in discussion, to just preparing for these multiple choice tests that are also on screens.
0: Yeah.
13: Right.
0: So
13: they're not getting kind of exposure that they need.
0: Yeah, but I have some bad news on this teaching to the test perspective. The tests are not reflecting great scores. So it'd be one thing if they're teaching to the test and kids are, you know, scoring super high. But one of the reasons I homeschool in Montgomery County is our locally zoned school, I think it's 10%. And I think I'm being generous when I give two digits here. I think it's only one digit. 10% of children my kids' age are reading and writing on grade level, and math, I think it might be 12 or 13%. So they're not even doing that well.
13: The achievement gap in Montgomery County public schools is stark. It is shocking. We have less than 50% of our African American students are able to read at a third grade proficient level. You know, less than 35% of our Hispanic students are able to do so. So it is quite shocking what's happening in our public schools. And it's even worse when it comes to math scores. Yeah. So we seriously need to concentrate, and MCPS seriously needs to concentrate on closing that achievement gap. And even though, as you said, they're supposed to be teaching to the test, they're not able to produce those scores. A lot of it has to do with behavior management, student code of conduct, you know, those kind of issues. Now, 52% of our teachers nationally leave because of behavior management issues. And So I'm very sure that that's something that's also affecting MCPS.
0: If I'm listing the reasons why, it's funny, one of my kids, my older kids, he's in middle school now, says, you know, I maybe I would go to school. And I said, well, I don't feel that you would be physically safe in Montgomery County Public Schools. And I talked to teachers in the school districts, and they say there are some assignments that they won't take because they fear for their physical safety, from middle school students. What does the safety, you know, situation look like in Montgomery County's public schools? And can you speak a little bit to the SRO decision, security resource officer decision, and what you would do differently if you were elected to the school board?
13: Right. So the county council decided a few years back, led by the culture and education committee chair, who's now running for county executive, Will Jawando, decided that it would be a good move to remove our school resource officers from our high schools. And what we've seen since then is school shootings, increased violence, rampant drug abuse in our schools. You know, and so I don't blame you for homeschooling your children because of safety reasons. Many parents wish they could, or they remove their children from MCPS altogether and put them in private schools. We've seen enrollment decline, not just because of immigration issues, but because of safety issues, because of academic reasons. So people are definitely showing with their two feet, removing their children from their schools, that they are not happy with MCPS. So as a school board member, of course, I'm going to support the return of our school resource officers. Right now, we do have a new code of conduct in MCPS. And so, but we do have the lowest suspension rate in the state.
0: So,
13: okay, it's pretty low. So the application is not quite there.
0: So is the data reflecting, from what I've seen, the data does reflect what you just said, that people are voting with their feet, either homeschooling or private schooling. Did I see correctly that the enrollment numbers have gone down in Montgomery County?
13: Yeah, so right now, I think this year, it's like a little bit more, almost 3,000, 2,700 are no longer attending our schools. They're projecting something like a total of 7,000 less students within the next 5 years, I think.
0: Wow.
13: So we're seeing a dramatic increase. And even though that's the case, they're asking for more and more money every year, which is just, you would think less enrollment, less money, but quite the opposite is happening.
0: Well, now we're also seeing all these maintenance issues. Granted, it's been a hot week, but it should not be 85 degrees in the classrooms. Are you hearing from parents about what's going on in their kids' schools when it comes to just basic maintenance?
13: I mean, everyone is talking about how, you know, the children are struggling, trying to stay awake. You know, teachers are also complaining. You know, we have teachers in old AC. You know, remember when we used to have, like, pull in the video rooms or the computer rooms? Yeah. We have teachers in those old rooms without any windows with an HVAC that's not functioning. Can you imagine? So it is, you know, and it's not just teachers, obviously. It's also students. So this is a board that has been endorsed by NCEA entirely, yet we hear silence from them. The money that was supposed to be dedicated towards HVAC and other deferred maintenance, Will Jamondo led the charge to actually take that money and put it towards our, you know, operating budget instead, and towards the operating budget. So it's, they are borrowing from the future in order to pay for now, and they are borrowing from the maintenance, from our CIP, in order to pay for the operating budget. I mean, this is the budget that is just non-functional to begin with.
0: Yeah. I mean, it feels like so many people

0: Here's today's word of encouragement with pastor and attorney, Mosley Collins.
1: What is the way to God? Jesus said, I am the way, the truth, and the life. No one comes to the Father except by me. So now we know that the way to God is through Jesus Christ, our Savior.
0: Today's word of encouragement is presented by Mosley Collins Injury Lawyers, 916-ALL-4s for legal help.
2: Yeah. But there really isn't anyone there, you know, or there isn't really a movement on the board to have critical thinking, to critically question Taylor and his crew on their budget decision making. We need the parents at every single level to move forward and to demand the kind of things that our children need, especially HVAC, quality education. And that starts at the voting booth by voting for people who are independent minded and are okay, you know, taking those arrows, you know, from the establishment in order to get what our children need.
3: Yeah, you've gotten a lot of those arrows. I did as well. But I think you have to be a unique person to run for Board of Education here in Montgomery County and not be an Apple endorsed candidate. Is there anyone else that's running with you that you would say, like, I stand shoulder to shoulder with this person, or are you the lone wolf here?
2: Currently, I'd say I'm the lone wolf in terms of, well, I'm the only non-MCEA candidate who made it past the primary again for Board of Education. So I'm happy about that. But now we need to get me back on. Oh, not as back as it. But yes, on the board itself. So
3: Brenda, thank you so much for joining us this morning. You're a candidate for Montgomery County Board of Education and a 25-year veteran teacher. Coming up next, we're headed to Hollywood and the controversy surrounding Mark Ruffalo. Paramount condemned his comments about the Warner Brothers merger as anti-Semitic, but now George Clooney and more than 170 Jewish members of the entertainment industry are coming to Ruffalo's defense. So what exactly is the line between defending free speech and excusing anti-Semitism? We'll get to that next, and later this morning, Bonnie Glick will join me to break down the Ruffalo controversy and what it says.
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0: 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The Answer.
1: Good morning, everybody. Hope you got a great start to your weekend. Dave's back from vacation, from seeing every single country in Europe. And I got we have all kinds of questions we want to ask him. And I just want to give you a heads up, folks. We got some sports, but you know, beaches in Normandy, it's number one on my list here this morning. So Dave, and Steve's here. Scott will not be here today,
2: I think.
1: But Steve is in seventh heaven.
3: Scott has something against me because every time I show up, he doesn't come. But if I miss a show, he shows up. What's with that?
1: Well, I would take it personal. I think you ought to talk to him. I think you ought to talk to him about it. That's not our deal, right?
2: I had not evaluated that before now. I hadn't thought of it, but that is true. What is going on?
1: I don't think he likes Dave, truthfully.
2: How could he not like Dave?
1: I don't know. It's just a logical conclusion. I mean, you know, what else are you supposed to think, right? It's an idea. I mean, I don't like Dave either, but, you know, I got...
2: you guys are pals.
1: Well, I wouldn't go that far. But anyway, a lot of stuff we've been through, right, Dave?
3: Yep.
1: We've got a great show here for you. We really do. I definitely want to talk about the NFL because, you know, I mean, the season is upon us. We have one more preseason game this weekend, I guess. We're taping the show here, so we can tell you ahead of time that the first game is tonight, I think, and then they finish up on Saturday.
2: First game of what tonight?
1: The first game of this week, I should say, right? Yeah, last game of the preseason.
3: Okay. Yeah, right. Four games tonight.
1: Right, but I'm talking about the whole week.
3: I know.
1: Right,
3: but so. Not just one, there's four games.
1: I know.
3: Including the 49ers and the Raiders.
1: This is crazy. Now you know why I don't like you.
2: No, this is the problem.
1: Weird.
2: This is the problem with taping a show. What you guys are talking, I'm like, are we talking about today or are we pretending it's something in the future?
1: I know.
2: Okay,
1: I
2: so
1: know.
2: By We're the way, right now I'm in Detroit, I think. Because I've got a game in Ypsilanti against Eastern Michigan tonight. Well, today in California, where you guys are, at 3:30 p.m. today,
1: yes,
2: Sacramento State plays Eastern Michigan in the first game for the Hornets in FBS football.
1: Oh, boy.
2: We've made it off the Corn Ferry Tour.
1: Oh, my gosh.
3: Yeah, but will you keep your card after the season?
1: Hey, no question.
2: Oh, beautiful. That was a beautiful comeback by
1: Nick. Nice job.
2: I give points where they're due. That was sweet. 3:30 today. Pre-game show, 3 o'clock, whatever. I won't promote that. Look at the look you just gave me. What?
1: Nothing.
2: Okay.
1: You know what's so weird about that, too? There's nothing I can't hide, right? I mean, I try to hide stuff, but my face just gives everything away.
3: You wouldn't be a good poker player.
1: No, heck no.
2: I was just visualizing Phil at the poker table, and I'm looking at you, and you're kind of deceptive and whatever and what you got. And we look over at Phil, and his eyes are all big, like, oh, no, I've got a 2 and a 4 and a 7.
1: It's true.
2: It is true. So I just wanted to mention that. I know we're going to talk about a lot of other stuff, especially Dave's stuff. But Sac State starts. Here's the funny thing, and then I'll be done. Eastern Michigan has had football since 1890 or something, before I even knew football existed. They're going for their 500th win in FBS in the game today. Sac State is going for their first win. There's a bunch of funny little things in when you read the game notes.
1: Well, okay, so we talked about Scott and undefeated season for UC Davis. Where do you see Sac State this year? Where do you think they're going to finish record-wise? Can I ask that?
2: Well, the funny
1: thing
2: is...
1: Will you answer it?
2: No, the interesting thing about that, if I was Scott, I'd say we're going undefeated and we're national championship, except we're not eligible. because Scott is an optimist and likes to build the season. And I'm not being mean to him, but look how many times he said Davis could win the national championship, and how many national championships do they have?
1: But you know what, though? I gotta give Scott huge props just because he lives and breathes and bleeds for UC Davis, and I don't mind a homerism like that because the eternal optimism, I guess, if you will, their fans, their radio audience wants to hear that.
2: Yeah.
1: Right? So well, that's kind of where we're going.
2: We're all different
1: that,
2: human
1: right?
2: beings. It's not a criticism. It's just some people, when they say they're going to be there at 10, you know people that are there at 10 to 10, and you know the people that are there at 10 after whatever. He just he always thinks they have a hope for the national championship. I can remember when Dukakis was running for president, and he goes, I think he's going to win. No, I'm just joking.
1: No. That, you equate Dukakis with UC Davis?
2: Well,
1: wow. Scott?
3: You will know by game time.
2: Yeah.
3: If the UC Davis undefeated season is started, because their game is before yours.
2: But they play Portland State first.
3: Yes.
2: But they have to play against SMU. They play SMU, and SMU is ranked number 18 in the country.
3: Yeah, that's 2 weeks from now.
2: So that's why when he said it that he thought they could go undefeated – I think he meant
1: the whole season.
2: I hope he meant league. I did. We're talking about him. He's not even on the show, Dave.
1: I know. Talking about him.
2: We're doing it
1: it's
2: for
1: fun.
2: Dave. Okay, let's get off of that. And
1: well, no. This was on my list here, and I can check the box here, number 5, that we talked about Sac State football. Now, the next question on my deal here is, do you have a quarterback decision yet? What's the story on that?
2: Carson Conklin. Who's our quarterback, and did a great job 2 years ago.
1: Right.
2: He actually started the game last year at Fresno State against Boise State on the road where they won.
1: Right.
2: And broke Boise State's home winning streak. So Carson Conklin's our quarterback. He's our starter. And I'm hoping he has a good season. Good guy.
1: Do you have the big tight end back?
2: Yes, number 16.
1: Yeah. Ooh.
2: Yep.
1: Yeah, he's going to be good.
2: Yep.
1: That'd be fun. What about the defense?
2: We haven't played yet, Phil. Okay. I'm not... You know, I'll put it to you this way. It's just like college football. We have 70 new players on the overall roster, but now you have 110 players on your roster. But we have 70 new players, and the number of returners.
1: It's not a good question.
3: I should ask him a week from now.
1: Well, I mean, sometimes it takes a whole year to get going, and then all of a sudden, the season's over, and
2: But
1: you
2: it's
1: know,
2: a new era. Every year is a year. You're not rebuilding any year. You're trying to win that year. That's how college football is now, because if you have a great player, he could leave you. So you need to build for that season.
1: Segueing into college football where it is right now, you got guys from the NFL are trying to get back into playing college football. And as we speak, literally, courts are handing down decisions left and right about who can play and who can't. And Lane Kiffin, of course, at LSU he's at the forefront of this whole thing, signing players who've been cut by the NFL. And so we're going to find out here, I don't know, within this next couple of days, I guess, maybe, or even into next week, about who's eligible to play and who isn't. Now, if you sign an NFL contract, I thought that was a done deal. You're done. Down the road, you're ineligible for college football.
2: Does that mean like some of the LIV golfers are going to go back to college?
1: Oh. Okay. That's number 3 on my list. But, you know, I mean, it's a giant mess right now for college
3: football.
1: Well, I
3: thought I read something yesterday, and correct me if I'm wrong, because I just saw a brief
1: headline. It changes
3: by
1: the minute, right?
3: Which said that the NFL commissioner said that any players who went back to college from the NFL this year would not be eligible to play next year in the NFL.
1: This year.
3: Well, I was reading.
1: Not next year.
3: I was reading next year.
1: 2027 they would be eligible. They just couldn't. They can't play now.
3: Yeah.
1: So anyway, it's a big mess, and I like what the Big Ten did. They just said across the board, you sign a contract, NFL. You're not playing a college
3: You're a
1: football,
3: pro.
1: Right?
3: This is supposed to be.
1: Well, the SEC did the same thing, too. Yeah. But here's the deal. The college president for LSU said, I mean, he voted with everybody, but Lane Kiffin goes, no, we have a court order saying that we can sign these players. So Lane Kiffin's going against his own college president. The judge is from Louisiana, a district judge. So this whole thing is going to get messy before it gets,
3: and that's,
1: gets better.
3: That's the sad part. You're getting more into the courts instead of into the game. You're talking more about court decisions and player movements than you are talking about actual games.
1: Well, here's the rest of the story. Once the season starts, I mean, people go, who cares, right? He's a third-string guy. Why do they want to sign? Who cares? My team's playing. The season started. We're good, right? That's kind of how it works. So you're not going to get any pushback from fans on this.
3: I'm not
1: thing.
3: Saying pushback. I'm just saying the headlines keep intruding.
1: Well, look at college football has done this to themselves. They should have handled all this stuff 10 years ago. All of this, right? NIL, the whole bit. And they chose to kick the can down the field. Now we are where we are. When you get the U.S. government, you know, trying to pass a bill to cover all this stuff, there's no hope for you,
3: yeah,
1: in my opinion.
2: Wow, that's a criticism of our government, I think. No,
1: quite the opposite.
2: I know.
1: Of the NCAA.
2: Yes. I love the 5 for 5, though.
1: I do too. I think it's an excellent deal.
2: Because now we know what the heck's going on. Because it was weird before. And I knew this even with Sac State. It's like, well, he has a red shirt, a gray shirt, he had a COVID shirt, he had this. Oh, he played three games,
1: yeah.
2: He had whatever, and da-da-da. Well, yeah, you did have a COVID shirt,
1: yeah,
2: you got the extra year.
1: You bet.
2: And then, oh, he played him for him, but he got injured, but he didn't. We had a player that went on the field for a kickoff and lost a year of eligibility like years ago for one play. He went out there, the game was decided, and they go, hey, and they ran him out there to kick. Anyway.
1: Yeah.
2: So at least now we know. If you're allowed as a college athlete to play 5 years, if you get injured, you don't get it back, you don't get the red shirt.
1: You have
2: 5 years, and you can play five, and boom. That's what they need to do with all this stuff at some point. And I'm not the one to make any decisions on you can go pro and you can come back, or you can go to this school and you can go to four other schools or whatever. I would like it to be pretty cut and dry, like you can only go to two schools at the moment. But whatever rules they decide, it would be great if it was on one little yellow piece of paper like
1: exactly.
2: Phil has in front of him.
3: Yeah, instead of a 300-page portfolio.
1: Well, again, you want to keep the courts out of it.
3: Yeah.
1: Right? I don't know.
3: Well, you want to keep the lawyers out of it.
1: Well, that's kind of hard to do.
3: That's my opinion.
1: And the thing is, the lawyers, they're the ones who are instigating all this.
3: Yeah,
1: right?
3: They're the ones making money off of it.
2: All right, here we go.
1: Well, it's true.
2: They're just victims, the lawyers. They're just sitting there trying to figure out stuff for regular.
3: So, football kicks off. We have 0 week in high school football kicking off this week.
1: Right.
3: So, we'll see where that leads us. Everybody thinks Folsom's going to sweep again.
1: There's not a team in Sacramento that's even close to Folsom. Not one team. I mean, they might as well just go to a different league. Why don't they just go to the... Oh, never mind. Okay.
3: Well, they should do like little leaguers do. They have traveling leagues where they go and play team, you know, very good teams in other areas. My nephew was doing that for a while. He was on a competitive travel team. And they'd play, you know, they'd go to Vallejo, they'd go down to Santa Cruz, they'd go down the valley.
1: They kind of do that already in the preseason here with, you know, with
3: yeah, but that's one or two games. But
1: that's all.
3: That's
1: right.
3: What this team was doing for the whole summer was, you know, game after game. They went back to Cooperstown and played at Cooperstown in a tournament.
1: I think that's great. Well,
3: yeah.
1: here's the deal. Folsom is just so good that they need to go down to San Francisco and play all those D1 schools down there and play in that league. Like, man, name all the schools that are in the D1 down there in San Francisco, and that's the league they should be in.
3: Yeah. Well, when was the last time you saw Folsom ranked ahead in the state from De La Salle? They're ranked
1: by one, right?
3: By one, but they're still ranked ahead.
1: Right. I totally agree. Never.
3: Yeah.
1: That's first time. And boy, are they loaded. I mean, we have no chance of doing a Folsom game unless we do it on the road somewhere. But why? Because they're going to blow out everybody.
3: Yeah, it's not going to be a competitive game.
1: You and I hate blowouts, and it's just no fun to do a blowout game. It just isn't.
3: Yeah, we were talking about the tri-tip we brought instead of the game.
1: Exactly. Remember back in the day, Steve, when we first started high school football?
2: I remember.
1: Yeah, it was so much fun. Well, anyway.
2: And it is about a good game because a friend of mine announced for De La Salle when they had the winning streak, and I did a few games with him. And you go down there, and it's like, oh, no, they're going to win 77-0. And what fun is there in that? And you're right. It's weird when you can't find competition. But the weird thing for me when I went down there, I remember Joe Montana's kid was playing at De La Salle, but one game I was at. De La Salle, a friend of mine's kid who lived in Marin County was going to De La Salle. And then on the roster, there were kids that were from Richmond that would come over, from Marin County that would come over, a few from San Francisco. They were coming from so long. It's kind of like what we talk about with college football. It's like, really? If you're a parent, I know De La Salle is a good school, but my kid's going to commute an hour and 15 minutes to go to high school?
1: Well, they're a Catholic school, so I mean they're independent. They're not a state school, so it's just like right down the street down here.
3: Where you go is not dictated by the school district.
1: No.
3: No.
2: Hey, speaking of right down the street here, Jesuit High School.
1: That's what I'm talking about.
2: They're letting female students in next year.
1: Oh, I know.
2: And some of the parents are really mad.
1: I know they are. Boy, you know it's so funny because our granddaughter, who's now 8, our daughter goes, you know, they're going to be starting letting girls into Jesuit, right? It's overwhelmingly that it's a good thing. I think so. But there are still parents who are going to want to send their girls to St. Francis.
3: Right.
1: I'm okay with that, you know. But I think socially, I think it's good to be intermixed, I guess, right?
2: Yeah, but this is not my battle. I just think it's something that you're watching, walking by, going, that's interesting. If you're a parent and for whatever reason you want your kid to go to an all-boys school. I'll put it to you this way. I went to Rio. My kids went to Rio Public School across the street from Jesuit. If a kid was having a tough time or he couldn't handle being around girls or you know, the temptations of being, or whatever you want to say.
3: Raging hormones.
2: I know parents who took their kids out of Rio and put them over a Jesuit. So I can understand those parents paying the big bucks now to send them across the street are like, what?
3: Well, you know, it's going to be interesting. We'll see in a few days what the scores are from week zero. Because there are some teams traveling, you know, well out of the area to go play ball.
1: And you know what? They need to. I mean, ultimately, Folsom needs to play teams in L.A.
3: They
1: played Bosco last year, right?
3: Yeah, what Richardson did when he was the coach there. He took them out. He says, you don't know how well you are until you play the big guys.
1: Right, right.
3: You know, and that's how you learn is through those games. If you lose, you lose, and you learn from the mistakes. If you win, okay, now you know where you're at.
1: Oh, man. And I think ultimately where you go in and how far you're going to go in the state at the end of the season is certainly dictates by what you did
3: right
1: to identify what the competition level that you're going to face, right? So anyway, kind of looking forward to that. Let's take a quick break here so that, number one, we can take care of our support. And number two, Steve can devour his English muffin and peaches next on 1380.
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7: Welcome back to The Coach Phil Show. Steve, almost done with... No, he's not. He didn't even get a good start on those peaches. That's the problem.
8: Well, if he just showed up earlier...
9: That's true.
7: Yeah. The barbecue on the terrace thing is kind of derailing.
9: Well, yeah, it did. Right? Yeah.
7: Yeah.
9: $500 fine if you, yeah.
7: $500 fine?
9: Well, that's what it was going to be.
7: What?
9: We won't go into details about it. Let's say that I own a rental property, nothing to do with my property. There was a fire because, you know, at rental buildings, people have barbecues, and there was a fire, so the insurance company obviously like, hey, your association isn't supposed to allow barbecues. So there's an inspection of the complex, and I never read any of the letters I get from them because I don't live there. Happened to open one last night and found out there was a $500 fine being levied if they went through their searches today and tomorrow and found a barbecue on the deck. I was trying to get a hold of my tenant to say, hide the barbecue. He's gonna get rid of it. He actually told me a friend he's going to give it to. But what I mean by hide the barbecue is if it's sitting out there this morning, it better be.
7: Oh, man.
9: You better push it into your bathroom.
7: Well, yeah, exactly.
8: So get back to what we were talking about, high school football. Cardinal Newman from Pittsburgh is playing Folsom.
7: Okay,
8: Friday
7: now
8: night.
7: That's a great game.
8: Yeah.
7: That's going to be an outstanding football game.
8: So that's that'll be a test for both teams there.
7: Yeah, but if you look at this, we'll finish with this, but you look at the rest of the teams in Sacramento.
8: Oh, no. That's why they're getting
7: Granite
8: teams
7: Bay,
8: from out of the area.
7: You think normally Granite Bay, Rockland's going to be good. I don't know. Other than that, I just don't know of any other high school that's going to be good. Yes.
9: If Cardinal Newman from Pittsburgh plays at Folsom, is there not enough room in the press box for you guys, or why wouldn't you be able to do the game?
8: Oh,
7: they have all kinds of people.
8: In past years, they have stuck us on the roof of the press box, which is fine, except you have a PA speaker literally in your ear.
7: We quit doing that. I mean, I really like being on the roof. It's fabulous.
9: Yeah.
7: But the speakers are right there. Right? Yeah. Oh, there we go.
9: Unplug, get there a little early. Give it a little snip.
7: Well,
8: don't think it hadn't crossed my mind.
7: Dave and I, Dave did not do this game. Todd and I did the very first ESPN high school game. And it was at Folsom High School, broadcast on ESPN. And I'm telling you what, all the different machinations for TV. Somehow they worked us so we could be in a little, you know how it is when we were getting jammed into, little places like Del Campo. I mean, that little, Dave, we were literally at Del Campo. You're on top of each other.
8: Yeah.
7: I mean, that's where.
8: I mean, you had two large mammals shoulder to shoulder in that booth, you know.
7: Oh, no, no. We're overlapping each other. That's how it is at Del Campo.
9: Whoa.
7: Yeah.
9: Okay.
7: Yeah. It's not like we were in the bleachers at that very first game out there. Yeah.
8: Although we have done game from the bleachers, too.
7: Yes, we have.
9: Well, maybe you guys could rent a U-Haul and park it in the end zone so you're not blocking any fans and do the game from on top of a U-Haul. Because you have that wireless capability.
7: Oh, I know. But yay. But anyway, some of the games that we've done, oh, man. Casa de Oro is another school where I don't. We're on the roof there, too. But, man, the roof, I mean, it
8: Casa Robles?
7: Casa. And that's a tiny little band box, too, there, right?
9: Yeah, there been, are.
8: That's 10 years ago we were there, oh, if man. That much.
7: Oh, man.
9: I did a game at USF, a baseball game, and the dorms are in foul territory. You hit the dorms with a foul ball. They have a fence. But
8: right.
9: But you're at the shoe level of the players. Their press box is below that. But they put me in with all the people working the game. They didn't have a separate room for me. Ugh. So I'm literally by myself sitting next to people that are scorekeeping the game or doing various things. And it felt really weird because I'm talking for 3 hours and people are sitting right next to me and they can't say anything back. I just felt kind of weird.
7: But. Well, on the other side of this, Oak Ridge loves us. I'm telling you what, they open up it is fabulous up there. They give us our own booth, and they feed us and the barbecue and the tradition out there. Those people are just fabulous. Just great
8: to do a
7: football game from.
8: They're traveling to Texas for their first game.
7: Oak Ridge is?
8: Oak Ridge. They're playing Argyle in Argyle, Texas.
7: Well, they're very well coached. You know that. So that's going to be interesting.
8: Yep.
7: Yeah, we'll see. All right, well, moving along here, I wanted to, before we get to NFL football, because I think that's, kind of where I want to end up, I did want to talk about baseball because, again, it's one of those things where I've watched more baseball this year than I've ever watched in my whole life.
8: Well, good for you. Get into America's pastime.
7: It's true. And Major League Baseball has this program on where you can watch four games at one time, and they kind of comment on them as things are, getting better. And it's kind of like the red zone for NFL football, only it's for baseball. And it's pretty cool. There's some good guys on there, and there's some guys who aren't quite so good as far as that goes. But the games so far this year that I've watched and the teams I've watched, it's pretty interesting. Like I said before, I'm not a big Dodger fan, but man, it's kind of hard to ignore the really good guys on that team. And other teams that are good that I don't like at all, like the Yankees. I mean, there's just nothing about them that are compelling. But how about the Boston Red Sox? I mean, since the All-Star break, they've gone completely berserk, and they were out of it completely. And now they're like third in the wild card deal, if I'm not mistaken, and they're playing lights out. So Dave, what have you got?
8: Well, yeah, they're because the Yankees are second in the wild card because
7: not in the wild card. They're in the. I mean, they are. They're leading their division in the East, right? No, I take that back. The Tampa Bay Rays
8: The Rays are leading the division.
7: Right. So
8: the Yankees are 3.5 behind. The Red Sox, 6 behind. So
7: all three of those teams are going to be in the playoffs, right?
8: Yeah.
7: Yeah.
8: Okay. Because the Yankees and Red Sox have 1 and 2 positions. The bubble position is Cleveland.
7: How about this? They could have a team in Major League Baseball that wins a division, and they're not at 500.
8: Oh, yeah, that's the West.
7: That AL American League West, yeah. Right?
9: Here we. You know what we should be doing here?
7: What?
9: You guys are looking at this backward. No, right now there are 5 teams. And notice I don't have notes. Dave has – look at the notes he has. It's incredible, the preparation. There are 5 teams right now that don't have 60 wins. And 3 of them are from California. There is a battle going on, Dave, between the Giants, the A's, and the Angels on which California team can be the worst.
8: Well, there was a picture just this morning of an Angels game, and they said the announced attendance was 25,000. And he said if you could count 3,000 in the stands, you were lucky because they were counting all the season ticket holders.
7: Yeah. At Angel Stadium?
8: Angel Stadium. I mean, they're so bad, they're a game behind the A's.
9: Was that necessary?
8: Hey, you had a month to miss me on that. Well,
7: he's been chomping at the bit to talk about baseball for months, right? So I kind of had to throw him a bone.
8: You got some stories out there. You got Tampa Bay, and the Red Sox, great story. You have the whole AL American League is just looking weak and pathetic, especially the West, as far as games. You know, you have a player who may probably be the MVP of the American League and may win the Triple Crown.
7: Oh, yeah.
8: So, you know, there's a story to follow there. He's kind of let another player catch up.
7: Alvarez out of Texas?
8: Out of Houston.
7: Houston, right.
8: Yeah. He's only hit, I think, one or two home runs in August. So he's kind of leveled off there, but he still leads in home runs, even with that.
7: All right. The biggest story of baseball this year, and this is where it just pisses me off about the Giants.
9: Whoa, this is serious words coming from Phil.
7: Yes. The Giants trade their best hitter, Arise, to the Philadelphia Phillies.
8: Yep, I know.
7: Philadelphia Phillies, before that, were having a real difficult time scoring runs in, what do you call it, RISP, in scoring position runs, right? Arise goes over there, bam, the entire team blows up. Schwarber hits his 40th last night, right? But everybody on that Phillies team is hitting the crud out of the baseball. And their pitching is back, and I'm telling you what, they're the favorite, my favorite, to win the whole thing. And why did they trade Arise? Why not sign?
8: Because he was
7: give him the money. Well, who else you got?
8: I don't know, but that was my position. As you know, they should have kept him, but they didn't. So ask Buster.
7: Well, that again, that's one of those things where you got the carryover from the old GM, who was all analytics-driven.
8: Yeah.
7: But I think you have to have a combination of both. But in this situation, Arise, I mean, well, he's just crushing the baseball
8: again,
7: for them.
8: My complaint was they made him from a fair second baseman into a very good second baseman through coaching.
7: Yes.
8: With the Giants. He was still hitting well. He's second in batting average in NL. And I'm going, did you even make an attempt to and sign him to a long-term contract? Even an attempt? No. So that's what upsets me.
7: I don't understand it.
8: I don't either.
7: Yeah. Well, anyway.
8: So right now,
7: here's the thing for me. Dave, you tell me if I'm out to lunch on this, but I think the Giants are dead for the next 2 or 3 years. They've got nothing in the tank. They've got nothing in the minor leagues right now that I can see.
8: Well,
7: look at the way they're just not, the minor leagues are not hitting.
8: Yeah, I kind of disagree there. I think they've got they traded for some pitching. We'll see if the pitching, and you know, and they drafted a couple of good pitchers. They got to work their way up through the minors, so we'll see what happens there. I think they've got an offense once you get the players that are injured back in the field. I mean, even their catcher was doing good until he got bonked on his patella.
7: What, Susek?
8: Yeah.
7: Yeah, yeah.
8: And that knocked him out. So, you know, it's a combination of not just poor play, but, you know, players who play well are on the injured list.
7: And I get that. But you know what? Still, you got 10 guys named Joe, and you get what you get like, from a nine-run Logan Webb. You waste a great outing by Logan Webb.
8: Yeah.
7: 9 runs, 5 runs behind, and they lose the game 10-9.
8: Yeah. After the 6th inning, it was 9-2.
7: In the 9th, all at one time.
8: Yeah. It was 9-2 after 6 innings.
7: Man.
8: And the bullpen couldn't hold on.
7: To me, that's also a managerial thing, too, if you want to know the truth.
8: Well, he got ejected during the game.
7: Well, I think it should be permanent, but I just... Whoa. Well, look at college coach.
9: This is
7: I'm pissed off today. Yeah,
9: what do you think about Phil watching Giants baseball?
8: Yeah.
7: Oh, no, I'm not watching Giants baseball.
9: You were watching it enough.
7: It was by accident. Like it was because of the major league deal, right? Because you can watch all 4 games, and then they went right to it. They're going, you can't make this stuff up. Look at what's happening, right?
9: You used the word Giants and PO'd, but you said the actual words in the same sentence.
7: I did, didn't I?
9: Mm. You did.
7: Ticked off.
9: And here's one thing I noticed, since you guys are experts, and I'm just sitting here eating peaches. And what I have noticed... Okay, is that a USC shirt you have on underneath that?
8: Of course it is.
7: Hold on, let me check.
9: Okay.
8: It's the color.
7: No, it's not. It's just
9: got a
7: blank.
9: USC
7: it's
9: hat
7: blank.
9: On, the tablecloth, the coffee mug. But Dave, have you noticed that you have worn less Giant stuff this year than any year?
8: Yes, I have. Yes, I have. I admit it.
9: Okay.
8: Not giving up on them, but it's just, they're hard. Upsetting me.
9: Somewhere.
8: So getting back to the positives in baseball, instead of the bottom dwellers, you got Milwaukee, Atlanta, and L.A.
7: I like Milwaukee, too.
8: Leading the division.
7: They've got pitching.
8: And you got the Cubs, Phillies, and San Diego in the wild card race right now, but Arizona and Miami and even St. Louis have good chances. You look at who has chances to maybe get in the wild card, and you have five teams on the NL. You look in the American League, and, well, not even five. You have Pittsburgh is 6.5 out. You can't count Cincinnati. They're 9 out. I don't think they can do it.
7: Yeah.
8: But the worst team in the wild card race is Detroit. They're only 4.5 games out.
7: Yeah.
8: That tells you either how competitive or how bad the American League is.
7: It's bad. Take a guess. It's not good. I'll tell you one thing. I've never seen a pitcher like Mizorowski for Milwaukee who throws the ball 104 miles an hour. I mean, his average fastball is 98-99.
8: Yeah.
7: And when he cranks it up, it's 104 effortlessly. I mean, I've never seen anything like that before, have you? I mean
9: Mason
7: ever.
9: Miller, but not for that long.
7: Well, Miller is like 100 or maybe 101 or something.
9: He's
7: like that, but
9: before.
7: Has he gotten it? Okay. All right. But Mizorowski, as a starter, though, that's just...
9: No,
7: that's
9: it's
7: just
9: totally different than coming here for 10 pitches.
8: He has a 1.68 ERA. Nobody else is below two.
7: Man, it's just amazing. And it's not like it's a straight fastball either. That thing goes all over the place, and it's still in the strike zone. No one can hit him. So, and by the way, I like the way they're managing him, too, because they're strict pitch count.
8: Yeah.
7: And they want to save it for the playoffs. I get it. Milwaukee is definitely in the mix for the World Series, I think.
9: As an A's fan, this segment's had an awful lot of baseball.
7: Well, okay, so
9: I
7: want
9: to get to what's important.
8: Raiders.
9: Nope, not Raiders. What is important to me quickly? Can I interrupt?
7: Yeah.
9: I always do.
7: Yes. Now he's asking.
8: You have to ask.
7: He's asking?
9: Wow. Dave.
7: First time ever in 17 years we've been doing this show. He asked.
9: Can I be invited to the party? Dave. On your vacation, just you can take as much time as you want, but top things that everybody has to see, like Normandy or something, what on your vacation to Europe, what do you have to see and what is worth seeing twice where you went there and you have to go back?
8: Well, Normandy, obviously. We just covered a very small part of it. We went to Omaha Beach,

0: Here's today's word of encouragement with pastor and attorney, Mosley Collins.
1: The Bible says, "The eyes of the Lord run to and fro throughout the whole earth to show himself strong on behalf of those who love and trust him." If you love and trust the Lord, he's going to show himself strong on your behalf today.
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2: Other places we went to, Cartagena in Spain, a very good place. I'd love to go back there. Went through a bunch of different Roman ruins there that were just recently discovered, past 40 years, which is recent because they were built 2,000 years ago. Went to Stonehenge in Britain, which goes back 4,500 years in history. Went to, if you're in London, you got to go to the Churchill Rooms, which is where Churchill and his staff operated.
3: Underneath the,
2: underneath the ground. And we spent hours there going through all the exhibits, and not much has changed. You see a room where he had his meetings with his staff, with his chief of staff. So when they closed it up at the end of the war, they just locked the door. They did not change a thing. No tables were moved. No chairs were moved. It's just like it was back in 1945.
3: Fabulous.
2: So it's things like, go back to that. I'd go back to Malaga, which is on the south coast of Spain, because we did something different, and I regret that we didn't stay. They started a 10-day feast. Mm-hmm. They start at 10 a.m., drinking, singing, dancing, till 6 p.m., go home for 2 hours, rest up, take a shower, come back, 8 p.m. to like 3 a.m. for 10 days.
3: Are you serious?
2: And then our bus driver said, then we take a week's vacation to rest up from that. Then,
3: wow.
2: Another place you got to go to, Rock of Gibraltar.
3: Did you say that, and I didn't get to see this. I know you sent the pictures, but they've got a tunnel underneath that?
2: Oh, no. There's 33 miles of tunnels in the Rock of Gibraltar. Because they thought Germany would try and take that over, because they had, if you remember, guns in Navarone, they had
3: the big cannons
2: guarding the strait. That's what Gibraltar had. They had 9-inch British guns guarding the strait. They could shoot almost all the way across. It's only 15 miles to the coast of Africa from there.
3: Right.
2: And but nobody knew. Germany couldn't get Spain to cooperate so they could attack from the land side. So Gibraltar was never really much involved as far as being invaded, but they just had their air force covering ships going through the straits. That's great. And there's a town in northern Spain called La Coruña, and they had the same thing. They had bought 15-inch naval cannons from Britain, put them on a point. It's a very wide bay. You think San Francisco Bay is big. This is huge going into the bay. I would like to have gone back and seen some more of that. They have a 1,900-year-old lighthouse, the oldest lighthouse in the world, built by the Romans in 1 AD.
3: Wow.
2: I want to get up closer to that. So there's lots of places to go back to visit that, you know, as I said, this was a tease trip. They're just teasing you with all the things you can go visit.
3: One of the things, too, about a trip that you take like that, though, is it doesn't give you enough time to really dig into, you know, because to me, I would like to, I know they have these tours, and this is what Dave, you and I have talked about this, but the 101st Airborne, the trail that they
2: took. The Band of Brothers tour.
3: Band of Brothers tour, right.
2: Easy Company.
3: Right. So.
2: Well, that's why we went into London 5 days early before the cruise, because we wanted to go to Windsor Castle, which is someplace we'd like to go back and just stay in the town of Windsor and do some exploration around there, because there's so many stories and so much history there. We did the Mews. Now I said, what is the Mews? Well, it's right across from our hotel. It's where all the horses are kept for the ceremonial marches and parades at Buckingham Palace. It's where all the carriages are, like when Queen Elizabeth was placed in office and she rode her carriage, and when Prince Charles and Prince Diana rode their carriage.
3: Oh, yeah.
2: All those carriages are in there, and they have the Rolls Royce.

0: Rolls-Royce and Bentleys, or that the official cars for the monarchy are in there. So that was a great place to visit. But there's places in London I still didn't get to this time, that just because of time and other things that came up.
1: Have you gone to any of these places at all, Steve?
2: Not most of them. The Churchill thing I did, the war room.
1: I wanted.
2: But what was interesting about Dave, they, like you said, they didn't touch it. They had to use primitive maps back then. We're not talking. So they
0: there was no electronics.
1: No,
2: so they have maps with like how many troops are in a certain area. It's almost like you're playing with little fake army men and stuff.
1: Oh,
2: there.
1: Man.
2: But did you see that on the map? Okay, we think that the German troops are here. And so they put a bunch of little dots over there and over here. And then they had little push pins. Anyway, it was fun to see the maps because you're really doing it in a primitive way. And you're like, this is World War II. And this is their room. This is their technology center. And it's a bunch of maps, big maps, though.
0: Yeah, you saw cabinets just full of rolled up maps, so they could pull them out and place them on the table depending on what area of the conflict they were trying to plan for, because you just didn't have enough detail in one huge map of Europe.
1: Were you able to go and see where the centers were for when they had the radar, and then they would. They had this great big, huge, huge map.
0: Yeah, that was a different building.
1: Is that a different building?
0: That's a different building.
1: So they'd had to have people up on top, you know, like Astoria above, so you could see down on top of it. And then you had all these people pushing these, you know, things around that had a number of planes that were coming in, right?
0: Right.
1: I would definitely want to see that because that was a big, huge piece of how the World War got won.
0: You could base yourself out of London and go to all the different places. One place I went to 11 years ago when we were there on our own, we went to the Battle of Britain Museum, which is at Dover.
1: Okay.
0: So you're overlooking the White Cliffs of Dover while you're looking at all everything that happened with the Battle of Britain, with the RAF and the Spitfires and the Hawker Hurricanes and the German planes coming in and the mistakes the Germans made when they bombed London.
1: Oh, man.
0: And...
1: Oh. Yeah.
0: Because the Germans were on their way to defeat Britain because they were going to destroy the RAF. But when they bombed London, then London
1: accidentally
0: went back.
1: Too.
0: It was accidentally.
1: Yeah, yeah.
0: They went back and bombed Berlin, so Hitler orders the bombing of London, caused tens of thousands in casualties, but it left the Air Force alone, the RAF.
1: Yeah, that's when Churchill said, you know, you bomb London, we're going to bomb Berlin. So,
0: yeah.
1: Yeah. Yeah. Well, that's a whole different deal, yeah. And you know, you and Dave share that
0: yeah.
1: passion.
0: But
1: Steve, you asked.
0: Spain was wonderful. We spent one day in Lisbon. I'd like to do more Lisbon and see more of that. And again, Normandy. You know, the highlight in the middle was the solar eclipse.
1: Oh yeah, yeah.
0: We woke up the morning of the solar eclipse, and it's partly cloudy outside. We're going, oh, darn.
1: Yep.
0: And they have to give credit to the captain and the navigator. They got us to a point where we had clear skies for the eclipse.
1: Oh, man. That was great. Well, to follow that up, Steve, and this is one of the things that we were talking about off air weeks ago, I definitely want to take the Rhine cruise because I like that Rhine cruise ship because it's only two stories or three stories or whatever.
0: And well, just make sure the rivers have water.
2: And the Rhine is pretty low right now. The Danube
0: even the Danube is low.
2: Really?
0: Yes.
1: What?
0: They have a drought in Europe. All the rivers are running very low. The river in Rome is so low it exposed what they call the Nero Bridge, which was built even before Nero was
1: in power, right?
0: In power. That's how low it is. In the Danube, just off, I think it's the Black Sea, they found 40 German ships that were sunk because they got cut off from retreating to Germany, and so they just scuttled them to try and block up the Danube. Well, the Danube's been running so high that didn't matter. Now it matters because it affects shipping through the Danube.
1: How about that? Sunken ships. Oh, how about that?
0: Oh, well, NFL will have to wait till next week.
1: Yes, I think it will. What a great show, fellas. Great job. Well, for Dave, for Steve, Eric back in the studio. Thanks for helping us out, Eric. I'm Coach Phil. Have a great weekend, everybody.

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11: Breaking news this hour at Town Hall. I'm Bob Agnew in Washington. Some new midterm polling has some good news for Republicans and some surprises for Democrats.
12: Republicans now lead Democrats 51-49% on the generic congressional ballot in a new Harvard-Harris poll of likely voters. This is a shift from a four-point Democratic advantage in March. The survey also finds Republican voters more motivated to turn out. Nearly 8 in 10 respondents said they reject political extremists like Hassan Piker. Democrats have been counting on a midterm rebound that has not shown up in this poll. Willie Nelson, Washington.
11: Vice President J.D. Vance says inflation figures show the Federal Reserve should be cutting its benchmark interest rates. Correspondent Bernie Bennett has more.
13: Speaking with reporters at the White House, Vice President J.D. Vance said, quote, our view, and this has been a consistent message from the president and the rest of the administration on down, is that we believe that the Fed should be lowering interest rates. He continued, quote, we feel quite confident that if you look at the inflation numbers, if you look at the CPI numbers, that it's proper and responsible for the Federal Reserve to lower interest rates. Fed officials, including the chair, Kevin Warsh, have said inflation is running above the central bank's 2% target. The consumer price index rose 3.4% in July over the past 12 months. Bernie Bennett in Washington.
11: The NYPD taking special precautions this year ahead of Rosh Hashanah, the Jewish New Year that starts on 9/11.
14: In light of recent anti-Semitic attacks in New York City, the police department will be beefing up security around synagogues on Friday, September 11th, as the Jewish New Year, Rosh Hashanah, begins at sundown. Additional security cameras have been installed around places of worship, and extra patrols will be stationed outdoors and inside. The increase in security follows a heightened threat environment following the March 12th terrorist attack in West Bloomfield Township, Michigan, where a Muslim suspect drove his truck, a Ford F-150, into a synagogue. The FBI says the attack was a Hezbollah-inspired act of terrorism against the Jewish community. Laura Winters reporting.
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18: 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Freedom is more than inheritance. 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Freedom only survives when each generation chooses to defend it. 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
0: Maybe it's a senior community, like an over 55 community, or maybe you're thinking, man, I'd really like to go to like an Eschaton or something like that where there's lots to do and there's people there that can take care of my needs. 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
26: 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If you'd like to talk to Robert directly, call 833-32-RADIO. 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
0: All right, welcome back to the Radio Realtors. I'm Robert Lewis with eXp Realty, and today we're talking about one of the most valuable assets that many homeowners have, and that is the equity in their home. And for homeowners approaching retirement or already enjoying their retirement years, that equity just might provide some financial options that they have never considered. One of those options is a reversed mortgage, and today we're separating fact from fiction with mortgage expert John King. He's the branch manager with Cross Country Mortgage. John, welcome to the Radio Realtor. So glad to have you here.
4: Robert, thanks for having me. I appreciate it.
0: Yeah, you bet. So, John, let's begin with one of the most important questions. What exactly is a reverse mortgage? Now, I know a lot about reverse mortgages, but you know, that's a question a lot of the listeners have.
4: I completely understand that, and it's a question I get a lot. So, first of all, it is the opposite of a forward mortgage.
0: Makes sense.
4: That's your answer, Rob.
0: Yeah,
4: no.
0: Okay.
4: A reverse mortgage really has three characteristics. Number one, you don't have to make monthly mortgage payments. but you can. And that's a huge misunderstanding. People think you can't make mortgage payments, but you can. It's strategic on whether you would want to or not. The second one is there's no end date, meaning the reverse mortgage lasts as long as you and your spouse or co-owner are alive.
0: Mm-hmm.
4: And then the third one is it's what's called non-recourse. All that means is you can never owe more on the mortgage than what the house is worth. And those three things are what make a reverse mortgage technically a reverse mortgage. What it really is the ability to live in your home and not have to make a monthly mortgage payment. So for many people, it simplifies their finances and gives them flexibility in retirement when their income structure is often a lot different than what it was when they were working.
0: For sure. Yeah. So who is generally eligible for this type of loan?
4: That's a great question as well, because typically there's two ways to get a reverse mortgage: through government-backed programs and through the private markets. And I have access to both. Government programs, you have to be at least 62 years old.
0: All right.
4: And you've got to have a pretty significant amount of equity in your property. The idea is not to automatically owe more on your home than what it's worth. The idea is that there's enough room in the current equity of your home for your life expectancy and the amount of interest that would grow if you chose not to make a mortgage payment. The private market will do loans all the way down to 55 years old. And that's something most people misunderstand or are not aware, is that age cutoff has been dropped significantly in the private market.
0: Okay, so and it's for private market, it's as low as 55 years old.
4: That's
0: correct. For the government-backed market is
4: 62.
0: Okay. So let's address one of the biggest misconceptions that I've heard people myself when I'm talking to them and they are considering a reverse mortgage. They say, so does the bank take ownership of my house? Can you address that?
4: Yeah, the bank does not take ownership of your home. This is a mortgage just like your mortgage is today. The bank has a lien on the property. And just like on your regular mortgage, if you don't make the mortgage payment, the bank can take the home.
0: Mm-hmm.
4: More importantly, when you sell your home, well, the bank gets their money first. The same is true on a reverse mortgage. Your heirs get whatever is left over after your balance is paid off. The difference is if you choose not to make a mortgage payment, then your balance is going to be higher down the road than where it started.
0: Okay.
4: Compared with a regular mortgage, we often call that a forward mortgage when comparing the two. With a regular traditional mortgage, your balance is lower at the time when you pay it off. But either way, you just have a balance that you owe. And at that time, that's what you pay off, whether you're selling the home or you've passed away and your heirs take ownership.
0: Gotcha. So what happens if the homeowner is considering a reverse mortgage, but they already have a current mortgage in place?
4: That's a great question. So the first thing that has to happen is we have to pay off that mortgage.
0: Okay.
4: Now, for some people, they're using reverse mortgage more as a planning tool than as a need tool. And so a lot of them might continue making their mortgage payment for a period of time because you have that choice. So your balance doesn't have to go up, but the first payment out of the reverse mortgage goes to the fees for the loan. The second payment goes to paying off what you owe on the property currently.
0: Awesome. So once you have your reverse mortgage in place, how can you receive your proceeds, or what's the access for those proceeds?
4: Three different ways you can get money. Up front, which I talked about already, would be maybe paying off your current mortgage, taking out money that you need right now for home improvements or debt consolidation.
0: Mm-hmm.
4: Once you've taken that amount out, then we look at the remaining amount of the pie. And the pie is the percentage of your home value that we will allow you to tap into right now.
0: Mm-hmm.
4: And that's based on interest rates and your age. And the remainder of the pie, you can either set up as monthly payments to yourself every single month, or you can leave it as a line of credit and access it later just by reaching out to the bank and asking for money. And they'll send it to you just like your normal home equity line of credit.
0: Excellent. So it's not a one size fits all, you know, type of decision, right? So
4: correct.
0: You got to understand the homeowner's goals, their income, expenses, family plans, and how long they expect to remain in the home, all those things.
4: Yeah. And as a matter of fact, it's often a conversation that includes your heirs, and it should include your financial planner, because reverse mortgages are now more than ever used as a tool for financial planners to say, hey, maybe it's not a good time to tap into your stock. Maybe we shouldn't liquidate some of the money that's in your IRA right now. And so they can decide, hey, let's tap into the equity in your home today. And then next year, let's actually tap into your IRA and use some of that money to pay back down the reverse mortgage. So it's really a tool that can be used instead of a need for you to not have a mortgage payment.
0: So that leads me to this question. What are some reasons a homeowner might consider a reverse mortgage?
4: I think the traditional reasons have been, hey, I'm having a hard time making my payment. Mm-hmm. My spouse just passed away and my Social Security income is now down significantly. I've got improvements that I've got to do on the home and I haven't been able to afford to pay them. So I lump that into the need-based circumstances.
0: Right.
4: And then there's the planning-based side of it, which mm-hmm. is what I alluded to a couple of minutes ago. It might be, hey, I want to purchase a home and I don't want to have a mortgage payment. My mom did that when my dad passed away 20 years ago, approximately 19 years ago. And we sold the family home. She bought a house in the Valley and she's never had a mortgage payment in the last 19 years. And it's allowed her to enjoy her retirement after my dad had passed away.
0: There's so much, so many misconceptions, mm-hmm. Especially from way back when they first started. So What should the children and heirs of someone that has a reverse mortgage understand?
4: Yeah, the first thing is be a part of the conversation. But be open to the conversation. Mm-hmm. It's funny. I'm in sales. You're in sales. That's our job.
0: Yeah.
4: But I talk more people out of reverse mortgages than into them. So it's about being the right tool for the right situation. But often the heirs will freeze up and say, wait, that's my inheritance. And they start becoming defensive about it. Mm-hmm. When the truth is, every dollar that mom and dad don't spend on their mortgage payment is a dollar they could have put into the bank. So you're not losing equity, you're just reassigning or moving the money from one account, the equity, to another account, mm-hmm. their checking savings. Now, they're likely to have spent that money in checking and savings, but that means they were able to enjoy their life more than they would have if they didn't have access to that money.
0: Right.
4: So don't look at it as, oh my gosh, my equity is going away. Look at it as, what is mom and dad's situation and their ability to enjoy retirement, and how is that being helped or hurt by access to that money?
0: Excellent. So you were talking about your mom. Mm-hmm. So reverse mortgage can also be used to purchase a home, right?
4: It can.
0: How does that work exactly?
4: Yeah. So basically, you just have to have a large down payment.
0: Okay.
4: Again, the math of how much you need to have as a down payment depends on your age and where interest rates are. But here's one that will blow your mind. My mom had a reverse mortgage and for the last 19 years. A year and a half ago, she sold that home and moved. So mm-hmm. we paid off the reverse mortgage, got equity from the sale of that home to use as the down payment on the next house, and got a reverse mortgage on her next home as well. So all it's about is, how much do you qualify for as a percentage of the purchase price?
0: Mm-hmm.
4: And do you have enough money, either from the equity of the home you're selling or in savings or other assets, to come up with that down payment?
0: Yeah, I think that could create an interesting option for someone who wants to maybe move closer to family or find maybe a single story home, because as we get older, we don't want to use those stairs. I have a client right now who's selling a 3,850 square foot home at two story, mm-hmm. and he really only uses the downstairs and only a portion of that. So he decided that he's, you know, selling. But I think also, you know, reduce future maintenance. I mean, there's so many things that a reverse mortgage could help you do if you're purchasing with it. So if you're considering selling, call me before you make any major decisions, and I can prepare that complimentary equity report or comparable market analysis for you and help you determine what your home may sell for in today's market. You can call me directly at 751-1388, and then together, John and I can help you understand both sides of the move, the value of your current home, and the financing options maybe for your next one, or maybe you're looking to refinance. But John King is with Cross Country Mortgage, and John is going to come back in this next segment. We're going to talk about traditional purchase loans, refinancing, and how buyers can prepare before they begin looking at homes, which is super important that you don't put the cart before the horse. So don't go anywhere. We're the Radio Realtors. We'll be back after this. 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
26: 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Now, here's Robert.
0: All right, welcome back to the Radio Realtors. I'm Robert Lewis with Made for More Realty, powered by eXp Realty. 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And in our first conversation, we discussed reverse mortgages and how some homeowners may be able to use their equity during retirement or even purchase another home. And now we're going to turn our attention to traditional mortgages, home purchases, and refinancing. And John, your official profile mentions conventional jumbo, FHA, VA, down payment assistance, and other financing programs. So why is it important for buyers to explore more than just one option?
4: You know, that's actually an important thing that most people misunderstand. Interest rates is what people focus on and say, my gosh, I should talk to multiple lenders to see if I can get the best interest rate.
0: You hear that all the time. Yeah.
4: All the time. And I'm not going to tell you that isn't true. But what I'm going to tell you is there's a lot more behind interest rate. Okay. You might be able to get a little bit lower rate somewhere. But a lot of that has to do with the quality of the person that you're working with.
0: Mm-hmm.
4: And so you get what you pay for.
0: Right.
4: More importantly is you might not be getting the right program. There are lots of different ways to set up the structure so that you have the take the best advantage of your asset, your down payment money,
0: right,
4: as well as getting you the best monthly payment. And talking to a broker, a lot of people think that's the way that I'm going to get the absolute best deal. It might be. But the challenge with brokers is they don't have complete control over the process. So a broker has access to lots of different banks, but they aren't controlling the process end to end. So then many people say, well, then I'll just go to my local bank. That also might be a great place to go. But your local bank has one flavor of mortgage. That's
0: correct,
4: what they do. And they might do it really, really well. As a matter of fact, some banks, if you have a lot of assets with them, will give you a really good deal that nobody can compete with. The problem is if you don't fit their profile, they're going to tell you no, and you're going to think, well, gosh, I guess I can't buy a home, or I guess I can't accomplish that. And so I consider what my portion of the industry is, we call correspondent lenders. All that really means is we get the money directly from the federal government. And my company is actually the third largest mortgage company in the nation. So we have lots of other banks that give us their money and say, hey, Citibank, Bank of America, Chase, we can't actually lend enough money out of our front door. And we want to give you guys access to our money so I control the process start to finish, but I'm accessing their money and their flavor of what they're looking for so that I can control the process end to end, but get you the best deal you can get.
0: Yeah, no, that sounds excellent. So can you explain the basic differences among FHA, conventional VA financing, down payment assistance?
4: Yeah, it's the recipe. So I like to use an analogy that it's kind of like the difference between Coke and Pepsi.
0: Okay.
4: So in the end, they're kind of the same thing. You go to a restaurant and say, hey, can I have a Coke? Murphy's Law says they're going to say, I'm sorry, all we have is Pepsi. But you'll take it because it's basically the same thing. It's a little bit different recipe, but in the end, you're getting the same thing.
0: I'm a Coke guy.
4: For sure. You go. There you go. Now, if they said, I'm sorry, all I have is Dr. Pepper, well, that's not a substitute. Like, that's a whole different product.
0: It's not a cola.
4: Yeah. So your same thinking when you look at conventional loans, that is one set of recipes that are determined by Fannie Mae and Freddie Mac. Mm-hmm. So they look for different things that might be best for you. But it might be that FHA is better for you because FHA, by example, is more forgiving with lower down payments and a lower credit score. So it's understanding which recipe fits the needs of the client that is most important.
0: Yeah, for sure. So how important is a pre-approval before someone begins touring homes?
4: It's critical.
0: Yeah.
4: The problem is that a lot of people will go on to a website and they will push a button and get a mortgage and not provide any paperwork. And the catch-22 is you actually run into more problems down the road, even if you have a piece of paper.
0: So that's really a pre-qual, right?
4: That's a pre-qualification.
0: Yeah.
4: So a pre-approval is when a lender has taken a look at all of your paperwork and verified that you actually are pre-approved. But Rob, there's one step further, which is what's called a fully underwritten pre-approval.
0: There we go.
4: Which I know you know about that because that's part of the purchase contract when you're writing an offer for someone. A lot of banks don't go to that level. We try and take all of our clients to that level and get an underwriter because truly I'm good at what I do, but I'm not given the authority by the federal government to be the final decision maker.
0: Right.
4: The underwriter is. That's the person that should be looking at your file before you're out writing offers.
0: Yeah. We call the credit approval.
4: Yeah.
0: We call it an RWA. And so ready, willing, and able buyer.
4: There you go.
0: So that you're, I mean, it's almost as good as a cash buyer because you're fully ready to go as long as you don't make any mistakes, which leads me to the next question. What mistakes should buyers avoid while they're under contract? So you've got them to that credit approval. We put in an offer and then there's some things that they shouldn't do. What are those, some of those things?
4: So there's so many things, and there's a lot of them that are factual and a lot of them that are actually myths. So first of all, you really shouldn't make any significant moves with your income or your credit. You shouldn't go buy anything big. But the reality is life happens.
0: Mm-hmm.
4: And so the most important thing is don't do any of those things without talking to your loan officer.
0: Right.
4: And even more important, make sure you pick the right loan officer.
0: Right.
4: But the reality is people freeze up and they say, oh my gosh, I've got a recurring payment on my credit card that comes out on the 25th of the month. And I know that I'm not allowed to charge anything. What should I do? That's okay. That's normal. So we don't want to get paralyzed and say, I can't live my life. Don't open new debt, not because it'll cause a problem for most people, but because it'll cause a delay at the end. And it's about communicating early. If you need to open up new debt and you told me that early enough, we can solve it and it won't even be a minor speed bump.
0: Gotcha. Gotcha. You know, you said something in answering that last question, and you said choosing the right mortgage lender.
4: Yes.
0: Tell me what the right mortgage lender is.
4: First of all, it's somebody that communicates well and understands your needs. A lot of loan officers look at their job as, hey, I'm going to look at the paperwork. And as long as the computer says that you're qualified, then this is the right program for you. Here you go. Call me back when you get your offer accepted. The right loan officer is taking a consultative approach. Mm-hmm. So I will not only consult with you in the beginning, but Rob, if you were a buyer's agent that I was working with and we had a mutual buyer, I'd be involved in the consultation between you and that buyer on strategy.
0: Mm-hmm.
4: I would be calling the listing agent, explaining why they should accept our offer over other people's offers. And I'd be giving advice on things like contingencies. Should we have a loan contingency? How long should the appraisal contingency be? All of those pieces go into getting an offer accepted that the wrong loan officer says, well, I don't know, just call me when the offer is accepted. And you end up losing out on opportunities that you could have had if you were working with someone that was part of the team.
0: That's so important because I often equate, in football terms, I talk about the mortgage lender being the quarterback because really you are right. And then the coach is the realtor.
4: Yeah.
0: And if those two pieces aren't in place, most likely you're not getting to the end zone, let alone the Super Bowl. Right. You know, and that's the end of, you know, when you buy a home and you're moving in.
4: And the sad truth is you can have the best quarterback and the best coach, but if they're not working well together, they're not going to gel. They're not going to produce good results. And so it's about building the right team as much as anything else.
0: Absolutely. So let's talk about refinancing. What should homeowners know about refinancing, cash out refinancing, those things.
4: So I'm going to start with a controversial statement.
0: Okay.
4: I believe that you should never refinance because of interest rate. There's only three reasons to refinance, and that is to pay off your debt faster, to put cash in your hand, or lower your monthly payments.
0: Okay.
4: Now, a lower interest rate is a tool that gets you there. But I actually have many clients who have 3 and 4% interest rates on a $100,000 mortgage, and yet they owe $150,000 between other debt that has an average interest rate of 11%.
0: Mm.
4: And when you look at that, you'd say, well, I don't want to give up my 3% rate because rates right now are in the mid sixes. But I like to use a term life rates. Like you have your mortgage rates, but then you have your life rate. What are we paying on everything?
0: Right.
4: Now, there is very much a conversation that has to be had about term. How long is this debt going to last? But cash flow, and I'll use this term and say short term, you've got to think about cash flow. Because if you don't have the cash to make the payments, no matter what, you won't ever get to the long term.
0: Right.
4: So many people say, gosh, John, I want a 15-year mortgage so I can pay it off faster. And that's what Dave Ramsey promotes, is everybody should get a 15-year mortgage. That is a great idea. But if you can't actually make the monthly payment, you're never going to make it to the 15th year and pay off that debt.
0: That's a struggle, yeah.
4: Cash flow is critical. And that's one of the most important things that is a deeper conversation than simply saying, hey, are rates low enough to refinance?
0: Yeah, for sure. So what is your best advice for someone who maybe wants to buy or refinance but does not know where to begin the process? It's just overwhelming.
4: So I think the first thing is find somebody that you trust to have a conversation. That is my job. That's what I do every single day. And I tell people it is about connecting with someone who has worked with someone else that you know has had a great experience with them. I talk more of my clients out of doing business with me than into doing business with me. And I'm very clear with them, please do me a favor, tell everybody you know that I just did that. Because when I tell them they should do something, it's because it really is in their best interest. Everybody can tell you, trust me. Everybody can tell you, I'm going to have your best interest at heart. And they might. But the best way to find out is to work with someone that your friend or family have worked with or a trusted referral so that you know that person genuinely does keep their word and they are focused on taking the best care of you.
0: Well, I, with everything you said, you know, you seem like a very, very trusted professional, and you were referred to me by a good friend of mine, but I will tell you that's refreshing to hear. So last but not least, when you said you talk people out of doing business with you, can you just like give me like a quick 30-second reason? Why do you do that? And what's the goal there?
4: Okay. So a simple example is new construction. Okay. Builders are giving everything away all day long. So I'm not going to try and compete and say, oh my gosh, let me explain to you why it's still worth it to use me.
0: Sure.
4: No, come to me when it's time to refinance. But more importantly, the one that most people don't pay attention to is I might look at somebody that has, you know, $1 million with Merrill Lynch. And I'd say, hey, have you called Merrill Lynch yet? Well, why, John? Like, I want to work with you. I want you to work with me. But I also can't compete with what Merrill Lynch is going to give you. You have $1 million on deposit. Give them a call. See what they have to say, because they give away mortgages to people who have a lot of deposits with them. So that would be a good example.
0: Yeah, that totally makes sense. I actually had a client that had a bank account with Chase. 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So it's good for them to check, but then hopefully they come back to you, right? 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You can also get a hold of him at Cross Country Mortgage at 916-784-7000. 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And John, hey, thanks for being on the Radio Realtors. We totally appreciate it.
4: Thanks, Rob. Appreciate you having me.
0: All right. Well, I'm Robert Lewis with Made for More Realty. We've got to go to break, but don't go anywhere. We'll be back right after this on the Radio Realtors.
6: Right now may be one of the best opportunities we've seen in years to buy a home. I'm Robert Lewis with Made for More Realty. You know, higher interest rates have caused many buyers to hit the pause button, and that means less competition, fewer bidding wars, and more negotiating power for buyers who are ready to make a move. Today's buyers are negotiating lower prices, seller credits to help buy down interest rates, repair credits, and other favorable terms that were nearly impossible to get just a few years ago. Here's the thing, when interest rates eventually come down, many of those buyers

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0: 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Again, that number is 916-751-1388. 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Thanks for spending part of your weekend with us, the Radio Realtors. I'm Robert Lewis with Made for More Realty, brokered by eXp Realty. And my DRE number is 0140-6275. 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Once again, thanks for tuning in to the Radio Realtors. My number is 916-751-1388. 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
7: Breaking news this hour at Town Hall. I'm Bob Agnew in Washington. The American military says that it struck three Iranian oil tankers after U.S. Navy warships were targeted with missiles. The military statement said today an aircraft carrier and a destroyer evaded what it described as multiple unprovoked Iranian attacks and that no U.S. personnel were injured. It said two Iranian oil carriers were permanently disabled and a third unladen one was destroyed. America's job market showed renewed strength last month. According to the Labor Department, employers added 162,000 jobs that beat expectations. More details from correspondent Bernie Bennett.
8: The unemployment rate remained at a low 4.1%. A sign that businesses continue to hire and invest despite economic headwinds. The solid jobs report offers further evidence that the economy remains on firm footing and gives the Trump administration and Republicans in Congress a strong economic message heading into the midterm elections. Pickups in manufacturing and construction industries, long championed by President Trump, were key drivers of the job growth. Restaurants, bars, and hotels also posted substantial gains, suggesting continued consumer confidence and business growth. Bernie Bennett, Washington.
7: Vice President Vance says that inflation figures show the Federal Reserve should be cutting its benchmark interest rate. Missouri is asking the Supreme Court to clear the way for new congressional districts.
9: Missouri officials are urging the Supreme Court to allow new congressional boundaries designed to give Republicans a potential additional House seat. The state's top court says the existing districts must be used in November and has ordered a statewide vote on the replacement map. The dispute is part of a broader redistricting campaign. Missouri law sets Tuesday as the deadline for changes in the November ballot. Richard Boyd reporting.
7: Republicans taking their case to the U.S. Supreme Court after the Missouri State Supreme Court rejected their maps. More at Town Hall.
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18: And a good Saturday morning, everyone. It is Saturday morning right here at 1380 The Answer. Oh, it's so good to be here. I'm Terry Knight. Eric's at the helm, and we've got no guests today, so just got a lot to talk about. We've got three anniversaries going on, and one of them, the 25th anniversary, probably one of the most important worldwide, the 25th anniversary of 9/11, the terrorist attacks on America. And we're going to talk about that because not everyone's calling it a terrorist attack. That's not politically correct anymore.
19: But yeah. It's still a terrorist attack.
18: It's a terrorist attack, but we'll talk about that. A lot of news agencies, big ones, have been given guidance to how they present all of this and how we talk about it and so on. Unbelievable what's happened. What a difference 25 years makes.
19: Yeah.
18: We also have an anniversary locally. Northern California has the fifth anniversary, not a great one to celebrate. And it's the fifth anniversary of the Caldor fire. By now, it was beginning to get under control. It started August 14th, and Grizzly Flats completely leveled that community, devastated it. A lot of controversy there, too, between Forest Service and Cal Fire. Cal Fire, I thought, jumped to it and did a great job. Big, big controversy, lots of lawsuits, because the Forest Service, when it broke out on the 14th, or I guess the night, they decided to go home. And they said, we'll just have breakfast and we'll come back tomorrow. And how'd that work out? Yeah, not so good. So we'll talk about that. Then we have the, I don't want to be negative, but I mean, that's the deal. And there's a lot of people been talking about it. And we have another anniversary, and that one kind of hits home with you, Eric, because you're from Louisiana. I spent a lot of time there 21 years ago.
19: Right.
18: And in Mississippi, down at in the Biloxi area, Gulfport, Bay St. Louis, Diamond Head. And that's where the eye of Katrina hit.
19: Yep.
18: And that's 21 years ago.
19: Indeed.
18: So today we're going to talk about, when we get to it, some good real estate and housing stuff. I got eight ways that the fall housing market actually could work for you buyers out there. And I know I get a lot of emails and texts about real estate stuff, because it used to be a real estate show. Now it's a lot of things. It's lifestyle.
19: It's more than a real estate show.
18: Yes, it's home improvement, lifestyle, entertainment. We do it all here. And sometimes we just come in and we have a great conversation with some interesting topics. I'm trying to stay on copy, though. Here we go. Housing market hacks. I got eight tips, by the way.
19: Yep.
18: Eight tips. If you're out there and you can't find a home, you're frustrated, the prices and everything, got some ideas. May not be exactly what you wanted, but you can get exactly what you want down the road. We need to get you in a house.
19: Yeah.
18: Okay. That's what we're trying to do. Meanwhile, let's talk about the anniversaries. You know what? Let's start with Katrina.
19: Okay.
18: 21 years ago, I was still there. I know you were in Louisiana. Mm-hmm. You were up in the Monroe area.
19: No, actually, I was in Houma, which is about 45 miles southwest of New Orleans.
18: Well, it hit in 2005 on or about, I remember exactly, the 29th or 30th of August, something like that. And so I got there. I was there 36 hours. I got the last rental car when I flew into Jackson, Mississippi, into the airport there. I flew in. I had to fly into Dallas and then there, and I'm representing the National Guard for all media stuff and communications.
19: Right.
18: So I'm going to be based out of Mississippi.
19: Yeah.
18: And that's really, to be honest with you, that's where the bulk of the storm hit.
19: Indeed.
18: Caused so much damage and destruction.
19: Yes.
18: And people died, lots of people.
19: Oh, yeah.
18: But a lot of the press, until I got there, I'll show them. A lot of the press came out of Louisiana, New Orleans, because it got politically. Remember that? It got not necessarily political, just controversial with the mayor and come and why and what's going on. And
19: also, New Orleans is really the only media market in the area. Biloxi has a small market.
18: Right.
19: But New Orleans was really the only large market in the area
18: to cover
19: that kind of stuff.
18: Yes, it was. Well, I got to tell you, Mississippi was flooded with media from all over the world. And we had them down in the Gulfport area. You know where that is, right on the beautiful coast down there. And I'll never forget when I first arrived, a general showed me around. He's a great guy. He says, it's all yours. I need you. Thanks for being here. Goodbye. Take it. And I'm going, okay. Went down to the beach area, the beachfront of Biloxi. I used to live there. My dad was at Keesler Air Force Base back in the late 50s and all that stuff. Long time ago. Anyway, that was my, remember this movie Stand By Me?
19: Yes.
18: Those were my Stand By Me years.
19: Okay.
18: You know, I was 12 and man, it was cool, you know.
19: Yeah.
18: Anyway, here was what was not cool. The casinos had to be off. They had to be offshore.
19: Yes.
18: They had to be in the water. Yeah, that's none of them were. They had all. Yeah. They were all on land.
19: Yeah, because of the storm surge. Not only the wind, but the storm surge.
18: 26 feet. 26 feet, and it was like a wash. Someone showed me. It's like a washing machine. If you have a little bit of water in the bottom, and once you turn it on, you can watch the water rise. Well, it rise 26 at times 28 feet.
19: Yep.
18: Houses were absolutely caught up in the, we'll call it a tsunami.
19: Sure.
18: And they ended up floating, making their way 6 miles inland.
19: Yeah.
18: I've never seen such devastation in
19: my
18: life.
19: If you are unfamiliar with the power of water, that's it.
18: Oh, it's unbelievable.
19: Yeah.
18: You throw a nice storm in there. A lot of times when a tsunami comes, there's not a storm associated with it.
19: Right.
18: This is a storm with whatever they had, 100-mile-an-hour winds, Category 5 and all that stuff. And a lot of people didn't get the memo to get out.
19: Yeah.
18: A lot of them did. There was a big Vietnamese community there.
19: Yes.
18: Huge. Nice people, I'm sure. They didn't get the... I mean, they didn't understand what these megaphones were saying when they were driving through, like, get out. And by the way, where do they go?
19: Yeah.
18: Where do you go? We'll just go...
19: The only place anyone could go was north.
18: Yep. You got to go north, yeah. Well, a lot of them didn't, and it wasn't good.
19: Yeah, but, we were... I was working radio in Houma, Louisiana. And I remember the night before, we have just got steely eyes on a radar.
18: Right.
19: Just waiting for midnight. Because if that thing didn't jog one way or the other,
18: right,
19: you know, east or west, it was coming straight at us.
18: Right.
19: At midnight, and we were going to hop in a car and drive north. That's what we were going to do.
18: They had me staying at, there was no electricity, but they had me staying about an hour and a half north of Biloxi, maybe 2 hours. In Hattiesburg, you're familiar with that, at Camp Shelby.
19: Okay.
18: And I'm in a barracks, and the barracks I was in had air conditioning. You know what that meant? There was a tree fell on it, so we had a hole in the roof. So, you know, we had a little air at least, and, you know, you got roaches and you got other strange things. Everything's going berserk. It's just out of control, but you needed to sleep a little bit at night. And so we would go back there. I had a crew with me from a great young people from the 101st Airborne Division, actually Air Assault, they reminded me. This isn't Vietnam, sir. It's the 101 Air Assault. Yeah, Screaming Eagles.
19: Yeah.
18: Anyway, I had this great team with me, and they all kind of stayed there and blah, blah. Everyone stayed wherever you could stay, and it's pitch dark except for your flashlight and so on. But we had gas. I got the last car in Jackson at the rental place. It was a Hertz or a Alamo or whoever.
19: Yeah.
18: There were no other cars, and I had it reserved, and it had emergency on it and all this other stuff. But it was unbelievable. The people of Mississippi and Louisiana, though, ultimately really got together. But I got to tell you, there were 75,000 National Guard people there, and
19: one of them was needed.
18: Yes, and lots of responders from California. Yeah. Couldn't believe all of the highway patrol, firemen, and emergency response teams that showed up. Just amazing.
19: Yes.
18: But that was 21 years ago.
19: Indeed.
18: Wow. Okay, we're going to have to take a break, but when we come back, let's talk about the fact that it's 25 years since 9/11.
19: Wow.
18: And a lot of people doing a lot of things. I got a little controversy, and that's how some people are reporting it, how the media is reporting it. We'll talk about that. And, of course, it's the anniversary of the Caldor Fire 5 years ago. And I just hope all you folks in Grizzly Flat are rebuilding. Most of them aren't, I can tell you that. That's not a real happy story going on. Okay, we'll try to keep it happy, though, eventually. I'm happy to be here. I know Eric is. All right, this is The Home Show. Stay with us for the next segment. First half of The Home Show at 1380 The Answer. 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

0: Oh, yeah. Welcome back, everybody. It's Saturday morning in Northern California. Winding down the summer of 2026, getting ready for my favorite time of the year, the fall. This is going to be great. We're going to have so much going on this show in the fall and getting into the holidays and then other things. So, but we got some stuff to do today. We're talking about just the first part of the show, some anniversaries. We discussed before the break the anniversary, the 21-year anniversary of Katrina, Hurricane Katrina, and the devastation it caused, especially in Louisiana and Mississippi. And it was just absolutely unbelievable. And a lot of California response teams, National Guard, and a lot of folks got, and just volunteers got involved and were there. And that got things going. FEMA, of course, showed up 16 days after it happened.
1: Yep.
0: We're here, and we're in charge. Okay, what are you going to do? Close things down, put the chairs on the tables now, and lower the shutters, and let's go home.
1: You're doing a good job, Brandon.
0: Great job, yeah. And those are neat little huts you're giving everybody that don't have homes now.
1: Yeah.
0: But anyway, we could do a lot of shows on that because there were so many experiences that you had by living in Louisiana and that I had by being with the Guard and there for 2.5 weeks, basically. Well, anyway, we have another anniversary, and that's the anniversary of the Caldor Fire. Came through 5 years ago, and, it started off as a spark on the 14th of August, I think it was, and then it just kept going and going. There was a lot of issues, a lot of controversy with the fact that the Forest Service did not respond in a timely manner.
1: Right.
0: And I won't get into that. That's for the morning team on the show. They can go over that. They can try to interview the Forest Service representatives.
1: Sure.
0: And of course, they will say no comment. Or they will plead the fifth, and they will say, talk to Dr. Fauci. He'll tell you all about it, what we did. Cal Fire, and I know a lot of the folks there, they really jumped on as soon as they were able to, because it was Forest Service land, So it gets... There's a pecking order. There's fire hydrants between these two entities, and I don't care what they say, there's an issue. And funding. Who's going to get funding? And all this stuff's going. I mean, there's a lot to it.
1: They got to figure out a way to get rid of the red tape.
0: Yes.
1: This stuff.
0: Put the fire
1: happens.
0: Out.
1: Yeah.
0: Of course, we had a lot of other stuff going on then, too, that really hampered things, like the Dixie Fire up north. Which, but this was 220,000 acres. 1,000 structures were burned. And who would have ever thunk that it would start in Grizzly Flat down there in Amador County and work its way all the way up to Lake Tahoe. It came so close to getting into Lake Tahoe, and that could have ended up being another Lahaina, Hawaii.
1: Oh, absolutely.
0: Maui. I mean, that could have, with all the cars that were left behind and the gas and the propane tanks and all that, and they evacuated Lake Tahoe. That was a mess, and getting everybody out of there because they were surrounded by fire.
1: Yeah.
0: And if you've been up to Lake Tahoe recently, every time you go up there, you're going to see, for about the time you get to Kuiperts and get east of Kuiperts, you can see the devastation. Hats off to a lot of people that have been in the rebuilding process. I live up there, by the way, Eric. I have a little cabin, little house on the prairie, but it's a little cabin that was in the woods, and it's a wonderful community. And we had six, I don't remember exactly, we had about 80 some odd cabins. We lost 60 of them.
1: Wow.
0: and six outbuildings. And we've had, so we had 28 left. Mine was one of them. We were spared. But thousands and thousands and thousands of trees have been taken down and removed. Burnt trees, live trees, this tree and that tree, and everything rewired. It has been a heck of a 5 years up there.
1: I can only imagine.
0: Amazing. Probably a good time to be be a contractor. And I mean, they're busy. They're begging for subs, and there's a wait up there, and it caused the whole insurance debacle just went to heck and a ham. That's just been a mess. That's another show.
1: Indeed.
0: We'll talk about. But anyway, my hat's off, and God bless all the folks that have been affected by this, because there's been a lot of them.
1: Yeah.
0: Last anniversary we'll talk about is probably the most important one, the biggest one, internationally anyway, and from the standpoint of our entire country, and that is the devastating 9/11 terrorist attack on our country and led to thousands of deaths. It's a horrific anniversary to be talking about, and there were a grand total of 19 Muslims, terrorists, if you will, that had hijacked four planes, and that's what happened. But guess what? A lot of news agencies are saying don't say terrorism. Hmm. And they said, don't do that. Our own agencies are bad enough, but listen to Canada, and they've always been notorious. Yeah. Plus, I don't think they like America.
1: Not so much.
0: Yeah, not so much. Maybe that's a stretch anyway. Okay, anyway, the Canadian Broadcast Corporation, Eric, ready for this, folks, tells their journalists and their reporters throughout Canada, don't call 9/11 terrorist attacks. That's an internal memo that has gone out. Canadian Broadcast says the term is too politically and emotionally loaded to use without attribution in its reporting. It's the practice of the CBC to exercise extreme caution before using words like terrorist and terrorism. That's mm-hmm. what one of the spokesperson, I guess, Carrie Kelly, said when she was interviewed by Fox News Digital. But the memo described the events. Ready for this?
1: Yeah.
0: They were hijackings that led to passenger jet crashes in Washington, D.C., Pennsylvania, and Manhattan. That is the memo. It also said the World Trade Center was destroyed. So they at least said that. Oh, thank you.
1: Well.
0: But, you know, they didn't tell you about anything about the planes crashing into them and the terrorism and all this. Yeah. None of that. No. So New York City Councilwoman Vicky Paladino condemned the going on. Yeah, you know how that is. But this is really, really kind of interesting. I don't know what you were doing just before 9/11, but I was back there. I was back at the National Guard Bureau, uh-huh. and they used to be in the Pentagon. I go to the Pentagon a lot back then.
1: Right.
0: When I was with the Guard, I was with the military department in California and the director of public affairs and communications and all that stuff. So we're always back there. Mm-hmm. Here's what's interesting to me. A few days before that, I was with the National Guard Bureau. Actually, they were located in Crystal City. They're right across the Potomac now,
1: right.
0: is where they have their building. And we're in a meeting. And it's me and it's some other public affairs people about where are we going in the future? Mm-hmm. What do we need to be ready for that could be get a lot of media and we need to be ready? That's mm-hmm. called risk. We call that risk communications, right? Mm-hmm. Okay. As opposed to, you know, that's trying to be the, I think the term was that's trying to be the guardrail up at the top of the cliff instead of the ambulance down at the bottom. So that's risk communications. We don't want to have what's going to hit the fan is basically what the meeting was.
1: Yeah.
0: It wasn't anything to do with terrorist attack, war, anything. It had, they said the number one threat, and this is a few days before 9/11, mm-hmm. was a pandemic.
1: Oh, wow.
0: Number one was a pandemic. And at the time, I think the chicken was causing trouble. We had the...
1: SARS.
0: Yeah, something, yeah.
1: Yeah.
0: But they thought it would be international and all this. I don't think they even conceived what happened with China and Wuhan and all that stuff. I don't think that was even on the table.
1: Right.
0: But they said that that's what the National Guard needed to be ready for because there was going to be chaos and all these things were going to be happening and triage set up everywhere and well, field tents.
1: And to be honest with you, Terry, that kind of makes sense because of with all of the news and stuff about SARS going out about that time, it all made it seem like this was going to be just absolutely huge, much bigger than it actually turned out to be.
0: Absolutely. Absolutely. Well, I plan on attending a couple events. I know that I didn't get much sleep after 9/11 because mm-hmm. The National Guard in California got called up immediately. Then President Bush mobilized everybody in the country, and we got called up by Governor Gray Davis. And between 9/11 and the end of the year, I figured I did about 5,000 interviews. And I'm not exaggerating. That, you know how you exaggerate. No, it's not an exaggeration.
1: Right.
0: And my commanding general, who I was by his side, he was a great guy. We called him the 9/11 general. He was very media friendly. He probably did 5,000 interviews. And he had to run the guard, too. But it was unbelievable from all over the world because this was something that was. But they say, let's not forget, lest we forget. Well, 25 years later in New York City, a few people have forgotten. But I think everyone needs to stop and realize what happened and hopefully it never happens again.
1: It is definitely a day that needs to be commemorated every year.
0: Absolutely. Absolutely. Now, should we get onto something kind of more upscale and upscale, upbeat? Okay, and upscale too.
1: Yeah.
0: I'll try to clean up my act. That's upscale. All right. We've got, you know, let's spend the second half of the show, Eric. I've got some things to help my buyers. I get more stuff, more real estate and housing stuff and dilemmas and questions and all this stuff. Mm-hmm. So what I'm going to do is this. When we get back, I think I'm going to talk about, I got 8 tips for finding a bargain priced home. Finding a bargain price home is a needle in a haystack, but you can do it.
1: Absolutely.
0: So I got 8 tips for that. And I've also got 8. 8's the magic number today. 8 ways the fall housing market. Coming up. It could work in the buyer's favor. Oh, yeah. Oh, yeah. You got that right. I'm Terry Knight for Eric. You stay with us for the second half of the Home Show right here at AM 1380. The Answer. I want to talk about Osteo Strong in Rancho Cordova East. They are officially open, and oh my gosh, the response is overwhelming. They're open to serve the community, and I want you to call to schedule an appointment to check out their new center. It's located in Rancho Cordova, and it's very close to Costco off of Sunrise. 916-898-2142 is their phone number. But Osteo Strong is a biohack that helps you strengthen the foundation of your body, the skeletal system. We're talking about foundation of homes, but the most important foundation is your body, and that skeletal system is everything. It works for people of all ages. Osteo Strong is amazing. All ages and all levels of activity. It promotes skeletal strength, which impacts the entire body in many ways, using a process known as osteogenic loading. Sessions are quick, they're painless, their results are measurable and they happen quickly. I have been through their system and their different stations there. It is absolutely amazing. It takes about 15 minutes. 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It takes probably about, they'll spend about an hour. 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It's one of the most critical systems in the body. 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You're going to be so glad you did this. 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That's 916-898-2142. 2142, Osteo Strong. 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

0: And welcome back, everybody, to the second half of the Home Show on a Saturday morning, Northern California. We are in our 32nd year doing this show. And this is, we're starting our, have started a few months ago, our 11th year here at KTKZ, 1380 AM, The Answer. I mean, it's just, what a great home to be. And 21 years across the street at News Talk Station. And doggone it, it's hard to believe, but I started in the 70s playing records on 1240 KROY. Yeah. Eric, where did you start? You remember the station?
1: Oh, yeah. KMAR in Winnsboro, Louisiana.
0: Oh, my gosh. You got to love that.
1: Oh, yeah.
0: You got to love that. I mean, that must have been a thrill.
1: It was what I wanted to do since I was like 5 years old.
0: There you go.
1: Literally.
0: I used to think when I listened to talk show host or when I was growing up, mm-hmm. and I listened to radio a lot. Yeah. That was my friend. And it was pretty amazing because I just thought that announcers and DJs and whatever, they were just from Mars. I mean, I could never do that. You know, these guys, you know, how do you turn the mic on and talk and do this and blah, blah, blah, blah. And then I started doing it, and I said, oh, what a crock that was. They're just normal people. You guys have been fooling us all this time. Anyway, let's brighten things up a little bit. We talked about, and I really salute and everyone involved and the 21st anniversary of the devastating Katrina that hit our southern shores, our Gulf shores. And of course, the 5th anniversary of the Caldor fire, and now the 25th anniversary of 9/11, the terrorist attack on America. And we'll move on now to some tips, okay, and some guidance, by golly. And that's what I love to talk about, is getting people into homes and stuff. I never solicit, and I'm not a practicing broker anymore. I just know a little bit about it. So I want to try to get you into homes, and you pick yourself a good buyer's agent and good listing agents, good companies to work for, or at least initially go out and just do the work yourself. It's called the internet.
1: Yeah.
0: You can go to realtor.com and Redfin and Zillow and all these other people and just drive around, look at communities. There's apps to tell you what communities are safest and what communities are not safe or have a high crime rate, whatever. You know, and sometimes you even need to make some adjustments there. We're going to talk about that, but here's 8 tips for finding a bargain price home.
1: Right.
0: I know that the term bargain priced home is kind of, I don't know if that's even...
1: Kind of a double-edged sword.
0: Yeah, double-edged sword, yeah. And a bargain price home, you don't hear about people saying that anymore unless you say, oh my gosh, there's a 3-2 bedroom that was $800,000, now it's $750,000. Oh, yeah. That's great.
1: Yeah.
0: Yeah. Anyway.
1: Or they think of a bargain priced home as a couple of sticks.
0: There you go.
1: with a poster board on top of it.
0: I think for most people these days, it's something they can afford no matter what your local housing market's like.
1: Absolutely.
0: There's always strategies, though. Always little things you can do for finding cheaper homes. Okay, here's 8 of them. This is from, I like this lady. It's Leon Potts, who's with, she's with Zillow. And their economist, Ng, is real. She's great, too. And Jessica Rapp, okay, I've given everybody a shout out.
1: Yep.
0: But it really is good. While it may feel, you know, like finding a deal when buying a house is far from achievable, well, there are some strategies that will help raise your chances of finding an affordable home. I hope it does. It's a challenging market out there. And we spoke with, I actually talked to a couple of expert buyer agents out there before I did this. And I got to tell you something, they all thought these were pretty good hacks, and it's pretty standard, actually, pretty commonsensical. There's 8 of them. Let's just jump in.
1: Yep.
0: Number 1, look for homes that have been on the market for longer than 30 days. I mean, seriously, and if it's 60 days, then there's a real issue going on, because most of your listings, they used to do 6-month listings. I don't see a lot of 6-month listings these days. They're usually 90. Mm-hmm. But things have changed so much in the real estate industry since I was actually had my sleeves rolled up and was knee deep in the trenches. But you want to look for a home that's not on the market that day. Yeah. I don't know if they'll take an offer on the first day. Okay?
1: Yeah, because typically the longer a home sits on the market,
0: yep,
1: the more willing they are to make a deal.
0: Well, there's some people say that for every 15 days it's on the market, you can negotiate 2-3% off the purchase price.
1: See?
0: Once it hits the 30-day mark, sometimes you can negotiate 5-10% off the price. Mm-hmm. And who knows, after 90 days. Back in the old days, 90 days was no big deal.
1: Yeah.
0: In fact, something selling during, like just before the 6 months ended on the listing, that was not unusual.
1: Yeah.
0: So there was a lot of time on market, but there's not a lot of homes for sale out there.
1: Right.
0: But buyers are being careful. A lot of people being careful. They're all watching, my gosh, especially the millennials, if you will, and forward. My kids' age and in that area. That is, thank goodness for them, because we have a market. But they're real cautious. They went through the recession.
1: Yeah.
0: They went through a whole lot of problems.
1: Yeah.
0: And they're looking at, they went through 2020. You know, they went through the COVID and all of those things. And they've seen, they even, some of them even remember the early 80s, which were a nightmare. That was our first on record economic slump that was really bad. Really bad.
1: Yeah.
0: And then the early 90s, you had the terrible savings and loan crisis that happened, and our economy went to heck in a handbasket, and blah, blah, blah. But they've been through all that, so they're being really cautious and careful. They're renting, and they're just watching. Well, we'll buy later. Mm-hmm. Maybe we'll do it later. And so we got to get them going again. We got to get their confidence up. Yeah. Number two, and we're talking about, folks, if you're just tuning in, we're talking about 8 tips for finding a bargain-priced home. Number two is, please, stay away from turnkey homes and extreme fixer-uppers. I mean, not all of you, but you folks looking for a bargain, extreme fixer-uppers, yeah, that could be a bargain, but it's a bargain you don't want.
1: Indeed.
0: Young people sometimes will do that. They say, you know what? We can afford this. It needs a lot of work, but we're going to do it. Wait a minute. But you're going to do it. Really? Yeah. You both have jobs. You have a double income just to get into this little thing.
1: Right.
0: Okay? And when are you going to get the time? And where's the money coming to fix the dry rot, the plumbing, the electrical, the roof? I mean, what is not to fix? The bones of the house, basically. Oh, and you probably weren't going to want to do some stuff on the inside. You know, it's the kitchen is from 1939, so you might want to update it. You know, that takes money and time.
1: Yeah, a lot.
0: Yeah, a lot of money, yes.
1: And a lot of time.
0: But, you know, the turnkey homes, expensive.
1: Yep.
0: Yeah, go to a new home, got flags, got the balloon flying, you know, and all that. They're great, and I love the new homes out there, and I have a close relationship and have for years with this show with people like Lennar and KB Homes and all those folks. And thank goodness they're building us homes, because we need homes. Mm-hmm. But you're not going to get a bargain price.
1: No.
0: Now, the only I know of someone that got a bargain, and the only bargain was that they sold out everything and they bought the they got in line and got the lottery. They bought the model. And the model had all the amenities already in there, and they got a deal on it because it was a model. People have been going through it. People have been using the bathroom.
1: Yeah.
0: So the price right there goes down. Oh, my gosh. Anyway, shop lower-priced alternatives. This is number three. How to find a somewhat bargain-priced home. We're going to call it somewhat because it's not that none of them are bargain-priced. So number three is shop lower-priced alternatives to traditional single-family homes. And you've got them out there. How about a condo?
1: Mm-hmm.
0: Start with a condo. Start building up some equity. And you can team up with friends, by the way. Mm-hmm. Maybe you team up and do a... And I don't like doing that. But if it means you get into a house, then maybe the brother and the sister, or even doing it with a friend. But what happens when your friendship goes south?
1: Yeah.
0: Because I've seen that turn into a nightmare. This is the new hot thing, ADUs, accessory dwelling units. And a lot of them buy them for investments and so on, and they're doing it in their house for investments and to get rent and all that. But people are actually buying those. And you know what? Manufactured homes, same thing.
1: Yeah.
0: Think about it. I know the company out near, I think it's Carson Homes, out by Mather here in Sacramento. They do a great job. They got beautiful homes. And, I mean, they lift them up, put them on the truck. They take them to the lot, and boom, they put the foundation down, and you got yourself a home. And it's a lot cheaper than building costs are just over the top. How long have I got?
1: About a minute.
0: Okay, about a minute. Okay, number four in looking for a bargain out there. This is for you buyers, frustrated buyers. I don't want you being frustrated. I want you to take on the challenge, because it's all, you know what, it's always been a challenge.
1: Yeah.
0: When I started, it was a challenge, but not like what you're going through. I know that. Number four, look for homes with less desirable features. That is a tough one, because the buyer's agents, especially, and maybe sometimes it's just the buyers themselves, will go out and look at, go to some open houses on the weekend and all that stuff. and you'll go look at some available homes. And, oh, this is what we want. Oh, this is it. I like the kitchen. Look at this, and look at that hot tub.
1: It's perfect.
0: Oh, it's perfect. And I especially love the hot tub in the master bedroom.
1: Yeah.
0: This is great. This is super. And guess what? You can't afford it.
1: Yeah.
0: You looked at it, you can't afford it. You

0: Here's today's word of encouragement with pastor and attorney, Mosley Collins.
1: What is the way to God? Jesus said, I am the way, the truth, and the life. No one comes to the Father except by me. So now we know that the way to God is through Jesus Christ, our Savior.
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2: And welcome back to the final segment, second half of The Home Show on a Saturday morning, Northern California. In our 32nd year with this show, how the heck did that happen? Time flies. Time flies. Man, it's amazing. Anyway, we're talking about 8 tips for finding a bargain-priced home. I've already given 4 out. Before I say that, you know, Eric, I got a text. It actually was a post from a friend of mine. Used to be a big broadcaster here, newsman, long, successful career. He's retired now, Dave Williams. And he ended his career, or he retired, from Cliff, K-L-I-F, I believe it is, in Dallas. And he still does a lot of writing, but has the greatest post. But he does talk about the weather in Texas often.
4: Oh, boy.
2: I happen to think we've had a pretty mild summer.
4: Indeed.
2: This has been a mild summer, and I understand we're going to have a rip-roaring winter.
4: Yeah.
2: Fall, winter, and even early spring with a lot of, supposed to be very, very wet. Mm. That's what I'm hearing. Who knows? We'll see. Yeah. But Dave, this is so good. And it shocked me because, I mean, we don't realize how hot it gets in other areas in this country. Yeah. Dallas 2026. So far, 38 days exceeding 100 degrees. Mm-hmm. 38 days.
4: Yeah.
2: 27 of them were in August.
4: Yeah.
2: Okay, the highest was 109, and that was August 23rd and 24th. Dave says, but we can take it. We're tough and we're old. I like that. Oh, my.

0: My gosh.
1: And then he puts a meme on there, you know, the ones with Robin and Batman.
2: Yeah.
1: And so Robin is getting slapped, right?
2: Right.
1: And Robin says, Batman, it's so hot out. Well, before he can get outside out, he gets slapped by Batman. He says, it's Texas. Gee, I love it. I love it. Okay, we're talking about 8 tips for helping you to find a sort of bargain-priced home, okay? We talked about looking for homes that have been on the market for longer than 30 days. Absolutely. Stay away from turnkey and extreme fixer-uppers. Yeah. Number 3 was shop lower-price alternatives like two traditional family homes like condos and ACUs and so on. And then 4 was to look for homes with less desirable features. I mean, you're going to have to just let that'll come in time.
2: Yeah,
1: you're
2: yeah.
1: young. You're young. If you're older and doing this, think young.
2: Yeah.
1: Anyway, number 5, consider putting an offer on a contingent house. That's a great idea. And that goes back for decades. We've talked about that. You find there's a contingent sale out there, make an offer.
2: Yeah.
1: Give them a backup offer. Don't just give up and leave. Give them an offer.
2: Yeah.
1: Because if that falls through, those sellers are anxious. They want to get it done. Well, you got another offer. You know, may not have been as high. May have been this, that, or whatever. Keep it in there.
2: Yep.
1: You just never know. Deals fall through every day.
2: Indeed.
1: Okay, number 6, look at foreclosure auctions. Now, this was real popular in my early days of real estate, and it's been popular for a long time. Not a whole lot of people do this. You got to have cash.
2: Yes.
1: You got to know what you're doing. And it's usually people with some deep pockets, and they're just shark investors out there doing it. And, you know, that's fine, but you can all do it. Where there's a will, there's a way. Hire an agent specializing in foreclosures who can walk you through the whole buying process. Get some help from someone. And these houses, by the way, are listed publicly by city, county, state agencies, depending on the local law. But they're out there, and you can do it.
2: Yeah.
1: I mean, it's been being done for so long. Mm-hmm. And number 7, we've got 8 of these. Number 7 tip for finding a bargain price home, understand that the highest offer doesn't always win.
2: Yes.
1: My daughter got a home. I was able to help her. She wrote a letter. They called it a love letter.
2: Mm-hmm.
1: She had a family, and she was competing with an investor, a shark. It was actually, I think, part of a hedge fund or something. The bank and the agent kind of really liked them. They really liked my daughter, her family, 4 kids, and they, it was an amazing letter. She is a writer, and it tugged at their heart,
2: right?
1: And she was able to get it, because if you'll recall, after the recession, those years during and after the peak of the recession, investors were sucking up everything.
2: Yeah, and not only that, but the current owner likes to know what the future owner will do.
1: Absolutely, especially those that own the house a long time and it really means something to them.
2: Yeah.
1: Okay, number 8. Don't forget to explore government-sponsored loan programs. Okay, we're not finding a bargain at this point, but what we are doing is making sure you know that there are some great programs out there. California Housing Finance Agency has always had good stuff. You've got a lot of first-time buyer programs, federal programs. And remember, HUD runs a wide range of programs aimed at making homeownership more accessible. And you can get a list of those on the web. I'll send them to you if you want. You just let me know. And I would say that the Keep Your Home California, the Housing Finance Agency, the down payment assistance programs in California were some of the best in the country.
2: Yeah.
1: I mean, they really were. I have not talked to the folks over there in a couple of years, but I know it still exists. Well, boy, does that help. And that really helps with your options. And you can maybe even get a little bit more home. From the standpoint of qualifying, especially if you're a first-time buyer, life is just different for you folks.
2: And the thing is, Terry, the home market is just like pretty much anything else. Once you get in, you can move around very easily.
1: Absolutely.
2: You know, but it's just making sure you get in there.
1: Yes, you get in there, and you can always refinance to get a lower interest rate, and you can sell this house, it in 4 or 5 years. You have a bank now. You have wealth.
2: Mm-hmm.
1: You are getting equity. I have never seen in my lifetime real estate go down. Everyone says, Terry, it has gone down. No, it blipped down, but the line always has gone
2: up.
1: And I love what they were, all the doomsayers during the recession and after, they were, oh my gosh, it's doomsday. There are a lot of doomsday people out there. Look at what the median price home was before the recession, right. And look what it is now. Yeah. It's off the board. That's not real estate going down.
2: No.
1: Yep, God's not making more land. See, that's the problem. And and right now we have 4 million units short for housing for folks in the country. So anyway, I've got this. I've also got another list that folks might like. 8 ways the fall housing market could work in the buyer's favor. It's really good. I think I'll post it on my Facebook page too, folks. So, okay, I think we got to go, don't we?
2: Yeah, pretty much.
1: But we'll be back next week at 9. And we're on at 12 noon Sundays also, if you miss anything. And I've got just text me, 916-213-3300, and I'll send you whatever you need, all right? In the meantime, you have a great weekend, and you keep it here all weekend long at AM 1380, The Answer.

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0: Breaking news this hour at Town Hall. I'm Bob Agnew with Washington. The American military has struck three Iranian tankers from Iran after the U.S. Navy warships say they were targeted with missiles. The military statement today said an aircraft carrier and a destroyer evaded what it described as multiple unprovoked Iranian attacks and that no U.S. personnel were hurt. It said two Iranian oil carriers were permanently disabled and a third unladen one was destroyed. U.S. negotiators are in Moscow today to try and revive a salt push to end Russia's invasion of Ukraine. We get an update from correspondent Donna Warder.
1: U.S. negotiators Steve Witkoff and Jared Kushner arrived in Moscow Saturday in an effort to revive a stalled push to end the war in Ukraine. On Friday, President Donald Trump blamed the stalled talks on a personality problem.
2: Your President Zelensky and President Putin, they truly hate each other.
1: Russia and Ukraine have recently escalated aerial attacks, but both say they are halting airstrikes during the U.S. envoy visit. I'm Donna Warder.
0: New midterm polling is delivering a surprise for Democrats, and not a good one. Republicans now lead 51-49% in the generic congressional ballot in a new Harvard-Harris poll of likely voters. That is a shift from what had been a 4-point Democrat advantage back in March. Republicans say a recent House vote on Israel and college funding highlights Democrat divisions ahead of the midterm elections.
3: The House passed a bill barring federal funding for colleges that join certain commercial boycotts of Israel. Republicans say it protects Jewish students and preserves study opportunities in Israel. Most Democrats opposed the measure, citing First Amendment concerns. GOP leaders say the vote draws a clear contrast with President Trump's support for Israel and efforts to confront campus anti-Semitism. Richard Boyd reporting.
0: You'll find more on these stories at Town Hall.
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11: Hello, everyone. Welcome to Hard Truth, Real Stories. I'm your host, Chris Evans. You know, we have a great show for you today. We have three very different perspectives on what's happening. First, we're going to have a Street Talk interview with a young man by the name of Cameron. You're going to love hearing from him. He's going to share with you what it's like out on the streets. And this is kind of a tough one because the sound quality was in and out. But, you know, we're out there on the street. We're talking to individuals, people who are homeless, living the life every single day. And I think it's important that we hear from them. And then the Hard Talk segment, I want to talk to you a little bit today about how come it's always the fact that the people I see on the streets are never the ones being asked for their opinion. It always seems like there's somebody up at the top who's telling us what should be going on in the homeless industry, but I never really see them out on the streets working with us. I'm just wondering what that disconnect is. So we're going to talk about that. And then last but not least, we're going to bring in City Council Member Roger Dickinson. And Council Member Dickinson shares some really good information about his business, his economic perspective, and what he thinks about homelessness and addiction. And I think you're going to find that is very, very thoughtful. A real cool understanding from somebody who's been involved in government for a long time and really has an understanding of the process and some of the things we need to do to move forward. So today we've got three very different perspectives, different viewpoints. It's important to hear from all of them. And that's all on today's Hard Truth, Real Stories. And we're going to get started right after this.
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11: All right, up next it's time for another version of Street Talk where we actually get somebody that I've been working with or I've known for a while out on the street who's currently homeless, and we just ask questions. We just hear their story, learn about what they're doing. Everybody has a story, and my contention has always been that people make a lot of assumptions that they probably shouldn't. So first of all, without any further ado, let me welcome my good friend Cameron. Cameron, welcome to the show today. How are you?
13: Yeah, living.
11: You're living. All right. Well, speak up so we make sure we can hear you. Okay.
13: Of course.
11: All right. So now, currently, you reside in the Antelope area.
13: Yes, I do.
11: All right. And what keeps you in this area?
13: Mainly my dad, just so he knows where I am.
11: And your dad lives in this area. Did you grow up in this area?
13: Half my life.
11: Okay.
13: I went to Ridge Point, which is in the neighborhood over here, and then I went to Don Julio Junior High, which is down the street.
11: Right. Okay. And then after, did you go to high school here?
13: No, I didn't. I went into Citrus Heights.
11: Citrus Heights, okay. Your dad and your mom, are they still together? Or?
13: No, they're separated. My mom's in Washington, which I'm about to go meet her for my first time in 30 years. And my dad, he lives just right down the street off of Don Julio.
11: So you're going to go meet your mom, did you say, for the first time in 30 years?
13: Mm-hmm.
11: Well, that's amazing.
13: Yeah.
11: Are you kind of excited about that? What are your thoughts on that?
13: It's going to be different, for sure. Hopefully that we're going to have a good relationship compared to me and my dad, since we don't really have nothing. We don't even know each other, so...
11: Is that one of the things why you're homeless and out on the streets is because you don't have a relationship with your father? Or?
13: Yeah.
11: All right. Okay, so when you're out on the streets, tell me, what's it like out on the streets? If you're going to describe for the people listening to this what it's like living on the streets, what would you tell them?
13: It's not a cakewalk, I'll tell you that. We deal with a lot of things every day between cops and being judged for that. The hardest part out here is... I guess is trying to keep yourself fed and also keeping your things protected, because you fall asleep and, you know, your stuff will come up missing. It's brutal kind of out here. You have to defend yourself most of the time.
11: How often do you find yourself in a situation where you're dealing with somebody who either has a mental issue or a drug issue?
13: Oh, that's every day. And some people that have the mental issues have mental issues even without the drugs.
11: And
13: some people, a lot of people, they end up having mental breakdowns and then start having mental issues.
11: Correct.
13: Because of drugs.
11: Right. Yeah, one of our contentions is that about 85 to 90% of the people that are homeless have some type of addiction.
13: Yeah.
11: About 5% have an addiction because of the drugs. And then there's a certain percentage that are just going to have a mental illness with or without drugs. They're still going to have a mental illness.
13: Yeah.
11: And so you'd kind of agree with those numbers? You think that's about right?
13: It seems like it, yeah.
11: It seems to me that if we talk about the people we know, what would you think is a drug of choice right now in this area?
13: Fentanyl.
11: Fentanyl?
13: Yes.
11: Pretty easy to get?
13: Yeah, kind of sort of, yeah.
11: Yeah, all right. I mean, so if you were going to explain to somebody what it takes to stay taking fentanyl, I mean, how much a day does it cost?
13: Honestly, most people out here, they want to go big, so they could get a gram, and right now a gram is
11: $100. $100 a gram.
13: And
11: how long will a gram last you?
13: For me, personally, I survive less than about $10 to $20 a day, and... So it'll last me probably like 3 days and four if I could stretch it.
11: Right.
13: And that's just keeping well because I don't get high.
11: Right, because your addiction requires you to get it now just to stay normal.
13: Yeah.
11: All right. Have you tried any of the alternative programs?
13: Methadone or uh-huh. Suboxone. I've done Suboxone in jail. When I got released from jail, I didn't get the 30-day prescription, so I don't know what it is out here. And as in the methadone... you can still get high you can still get high off of fentanyl, even when you do methadone.
11: Right.
13: It just takes away the edge and the addiction, kind of. But
11: when you go to Tacoma, are you going to get into a program? Are you hoping? Does your mom know about your addiction?
13: Yes, and she does. I asked her to look around and see if there's any methadone clinics. I'm not going to lie. I'm not going to go meet her. You know, sick off my thing, and you know, not be the person I really could be, you know.
11: Right.
13: But you know, I'm probably going to use a few days there and then hit the methadone clinic.
11: Right. What led you to this spot? If you were talking to yourself 5 years ago, what would you say?
13: I don't know. Yeah, honestly, it's hard to say. I know that me being out here is because a lot of us is just depression half the time, not self motivation, lack of courage, or lack of support.
11: Right. There's a perception by a lot of people that come to me and talk to me, and the perception is that rent's just too high. If rent was lower,
14: everybody'd be fine.
13: Yeah, it is. But, I mean, there's also low-income stuff. But low-income, if you still have a good job, like, low-income still won't work with you. I mean,
14: well, yeah, but my contention is that if you've got an addiction, you've got to cure the addiction first, right?
13: Yeah, yeah. But there's a lot of people out there that, you know, that can still do their addiction and still survive, you know, be a regular person.
14: Program.
13: Yeah. I mean, a lot of people are addicted to something. Coffee, cigarettes, booze, you know. And still, you know, go to work every day and still pay their bills.
14: Right. No, you're absolutely right. I mean, coffee is an addiction. Smoking is an addiction. You're absolutely right about that. And people do maintain. Obviously, when you're talking about Fetty, you're talking about a little bit different.
13: Yeah.
14: Substance. I mean, you know, caffeine, for the most part, you don't wake up dead.
13: Yeah.
14: Right? And we've had a few of those lately, haven't we?
13: Yeah.
14: So your plan now is you're going to go to Tacoma. Hopefully you're going to get into a program.
13: Yeah.
14: And then what is your background? What do you want to do? What's your future goals? If you said, this is where I want to be in 5 years, what's that picture for me?
13: Just like my dad had for his goals, just be able to support his family. He has a good job, so unlike his brother, who is a low life, he was able to, you know, support my grandma and my grandpa while they were sickly, and, you know, and help them out.
14: What type of work does he do?
13: He's been in the automotive business pretty much all my life.
14: All right. And so did you ever work with them or work in that industry?
13: Actually, yeah. My first actual job was when I was 20, and I was a detailer at Folsom Lake Caliber Collision. And he was a manager over there as well.
14: All right. Well, that's interesting. So you're working with your dad, and then what led you to the point? I'm just curious as to what that switch was when you went from living, I don't know if it was with your dad or in an apartment, to being homeless. I mean, what was the nexus that made that happen?
13: Honestly, I was 18. I was still going to school, continuation school, and they made me sign this 18-year-old contract, you know, saying I'm an adult, I can't sign myself out, I can't miss these certain amounts of days and stuff, and that's even including sick leave. So I eventually did get sick, and I was out for 2 weeks. And because of that contract, I got kicked out. And my dad, he thinks that I was taking time off, you know.
14: And that was the break, and then you were homeless.
13: Yeah.
14: All right, and once you were out homeless, you were just a whole different crowd out here, isn't there?
13: Yeah.
14: When one thing leads to another.
13: And I didn't start doing drugs for like the first year and a half of being homeless.
14: Okay.
13: But it just happens. I got kind of scared out here, and I didn't want to sleep, you know. Started meeting people, and one thing leads to another. I mean,
14: was there a progression in drugs? Did you move from one to the other?
13: Yeah, I used to be a meth head for a few years, and then I got clean and sober for about 4 years, and then I came back doing drugs, and I started doing heroin.
14: Okay. You went from heroin now to
13: fentanyl. Yeah.
14: Yeah. And how old are you now?
13: I'm 33.
14: 33. Well, you've got a lot of life in front of you. You've got a lot of living to do.
13: Yeah.
14: So I think you've got a great plan. I mean, I think knowing the way I know you and the interactions we've had over the last, because you're new to this area for the most part. I mean, you weren't brought to my attention for probably 6 or 8 months ago, right?
13: Yeah,
14: I mean, we didn't really know each other.
13: I've been kind of over here for a little bit over a year.
14: Just a little under the radar.
13: Yeah.
14: Mm-hmm. Yeah, and it's interesting, but I think as I see what's been going on for the last period of time I've known you, and your plan of going up there, but I do think the crucial step to that, and you can correct me if I'm wrong, I think the crucial step to that is you getting into some type of program.
13: Yeah, I mean, I am on a list on housing down here. So I figured I could just, you know, go up there and stay up there and get things settled until I get a call back and come back down here and be housed.
14: Now, did you say you already have your ticket?
13: Yes.
14: All right. Well, that's excellent. So we're going to, next week, we're going to be able to have a bon voyage party and send you to Tacoma?
13: Sure.
14: What day are you leaving next week?
13: Wednesday.
14: Well, we'll say a prayer for you on Wednesday, because that's really special. The fact that you're going there with the intent of getting help, I think, is important. And by the way, if for any reason you end up not going there, still plenty of help around here, right?
13: Yeah, of course.
14: So, I mean, there's still ways for you to take and not be stuck with fentanyl the rest of your life.
13: Yeah.
14: We could probably help you with that if you needed that type of help. But, I mean, I like your plan. I like your plan. So where do you see yourself in 5 years?
13: Hopefully starting a family.
14: Right. You're a family man.
13: Yeah.
14: Excellent. What type of work would you like to do?
13: Honestly, I'd rather be behind a desk job. I mean, I can't really do much physical.
14: Okay.
13: But, I'm not quite sure what kind of desk job, but something.
14: It sounds to me like maybe some computer training or IT training would be really helpful, and then you could work behind a desk and a computer all day long.
13: Yeah.
14: I mean, you picked up what was going on with the Bluetooth here in the truck instantly.
13: Oh, yeah.
14: So you've obviously got some technical knowledge, right?
13: Right.
14: All right. So if you had an opportunity to tell, and you are, this is your opportunity to tell our audience one thing you want them to know. And by the way, you don't have to make it one thing. One or two things you want them to know when they're driving down the street and they see homeless.
13: We're still people too that have problems, and you know, we some of us we feel guilty on some of the things that we do out here, and you know, leaving messes, doing drugs, and a lot of us we try to do what we can to make it look like we're, you know, make it look good out here.
14: I understand, and I think that's one thing I hear over and over and over again, is that there's an embarrassment and a shame involved.
13: Yeah.
14: And you want people to know that, you've got an addiction and everything else is the same between you and them. The only difference is you have an addiction that has to be solved every single day.
13: Mm-hmm.
14: But I mean, the good news is I can just tell by looking at you and your attitude that you're going to go to work and fix that, right?
13: Yeah, of course.
14: At this point, we got interrupted and we couldn't continue the interview, but we did get a lot of great information, and we certainly thank you, Cameron, for sharing that. We best of luck as you head off to meet your mom. I think that's amazing. You haven't seen her in 30 years and you're off to see her next Wednesday. So that's amazing. Best of luck with that.
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14: Well, friends, here's the reality. This Tuesday at 9:30 a.m., the Sacramento County Board of Supervisors begins the revised budget hearings. Now, this is just one measure coming back, not the entire budget. And yeah, we're talking budget again. And that's not necessarily a bad thing because, you know, budgets change, priorities change. But when they do, the public needs to be aware. During the last round, the supervisors funded the Sheriff's Department. They worked hard to preserve important programs like the HOT team, the POP team.
11: I know Supervisor Rodriguez, well, all the supervisors for that matter, worked together with their staffs to make sure that they kept as much of the sheriff's department funded as possible, and they did that. And for the sheriff's side, that really worked out well. But we still have some serious concerns about the other side of the criminal justice system, the district attorney's office, and the community prosecution effort. People like Ron Lithicum, who's here last week, and Heidi Brennan. And let's be real. What good does it do to have deputies and police making arrests if we don't have prosecutors to follow through, right? It's kind of like filling up your gas tank and forgetting to put wheels on the car. So here's where you come in. If you believe Sacramento County needs adequate funding for the district attorney's office, you need to let the supervisors know. You can come to the meeting on Tuesday and speak directly to the board, or you can participate remotely by sending them an email to boardclerk@saccounty.gov. And if you'd like to join us, we're going to be there, 700 H Street, on Tuesday morning at 9 o'clock. The meeting starts at 9:30. We'll have a group gathered in the foyer, and then we'll go in. And you know, the supervisors are all good people with good hearts. We just want to go down there and kind of give them a big bear hug and remind them that public safety is important to us. Public safety requires the whole system to work. And if we want safer neighborhoods and businesses and corridors that are safe, we need law enforcement, we need prosecutors, we need the entire thing. And we want the supervisors to fully fund the district attorney's office. That's this Tuesday at 9:30 at 700 H Street. Come down, send an email, or participate remotely, and give the supervisors a little bit of a bear hug and let them know that community prosecution matters.
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0: All right, our guest today is Sacramento City Councilmember Roger Dickinson, representing District 2. He's got decades of public service in the county, the state, and now the city levels, and he's focused on economic development, transportation, housing, and public safety. And wow, that's a lot of stuff. You handle it well. And I have to say, Roger, I am so happy that you finally found a position that you don't term out of. I think that's great. Well, welcome, Roger. Welcome to Hard Truth.
1: Well, thanks. Thanks, Chris. I think term limits will not be a necessity in my case and under any circumstances.
0: All right. Well, you've got enough experience. And that leads me to my first question, which is, what's the biggest lesson you've learned as you've been doing this? You've been playing the political game and public service for a while now. If you had to kind of say the biggest thing that you've learned, what would it be?
1: I would say, Chris, that the biggest thing I've learned, which I think is true not just for elected officials, but for all of us in whatever we do, is persistence. You have to be willing to stick with things that you think are worth doing or need to be done, and not just take one swing and say, gee whiz, what I wanted to see happen didn't occur, so now I'll go on to the next thing. If you really want to see something happen, if you really want to make change, you have to be willing to stick with it, frankly, and that kind of perseverance I have found over the years, whether it was at the county level or in the legislature or here at the city, that persistence is the only way to get to success. And it doesn't guarantee success, but it's the one way to get to success.
0: For sure. And I'm always somewhat surprised that you see an idea and it starts out as an idea, and 6 months later it becomes a little bigger idea. And then eventually, if it works for government the way typically it does, it takes a few years before it even gets recognized. So persistence is probably pretty important. What's one of the biggest things that you've been persistent on?
1: Oh, I think there are a number of things in that respect, one of them would definitely be getting a successful transition of McClellan from an active Air Force base to a very thriving business and industrial park that it is today. Another would be getting the North Highlands Antelope Library built that we were initially told there was no money to do it, and we got it done. I think getting the new library in North Sacramento is another case of just being persistent about saying, no, we have to get this done. We've got to find a way. Certainly in the legislature, I had bills that didn't succeed the first time, maybe even in some cases got vetoed by the governor, but I didn't give up. I kept going made sure that I found a way to get something that the governor would sign. I think there are a number of examples in that respect. I'm even going as far back as the 80s, Chris, I would point to light rail getting built here in Sacramento, and a lot of people didn't think it could be done. But those of us who thought that it needed to be done just didn't give up. We just kept right. working at it, and today we have a very robust light rail system. So
0: we actually do, and it's a system that we rely on a lot to get a lot of our people who are either homeless or in the shelters. It's that transportation that moves them to the locations they need to be, and so that's vital.
1: Yeah, absolutely.
0: So that kind of brings me to the homelessness and in the city. I know the numbers for the number of homeless individuals dropped by 19%, but the numbers in the county exploded by what, like 200%. So my question is, have you seen anything within the homeless industry or the programs that we're currently doing that's working exceptionally well? And is there anything that you think maybe we need to change and go in another direction?
1: Well, I think in the city, it's a combination of things that have happened over the course of the last couple of years in particular. And so, Chris, I think Adding capacity in terms of rooftops, residences across the spectrum, whether they are some of the tiny homes like at Roseville Road and other projects of that kind, or affordable housing projects that have come online, some of the things that have been done related to behavioral health to help people get off the street and under a roof. That's one aspect of it. I think another aspect has been the change in the approach that the city has taken, as have a lot of cities and counties around the state, in the wake of the Boise decision being overturned at the Supreme Court level, meaning that local jurisdictions can be frankly more aggressive with those who are on the street and say not just that you have to move, but look, we can help you, we want to help you. If you're not going to take help, you can't stay here. And so I think that's helped in some cases get people to say, okay, I will take help. I think the organizations that have been working at trying to assist the homeless have also made an impact in the city. And so I'd say it's a combination of factors that have helped reduce the unsheltered population in the city. And I think that certainly the point in time counts that you're referring to are really a snapshot. So they aren't necessarily precisely accurate. They're more, I think, indicative of direction than anything else.
0: Agreed, because it's such a hard thing to do. And then when you see them conduct the point in time count, it even gets a little harder. You know, one of the frustrations that we run into, and I hesitate to call it a frustration, I'll say a challenge, that we run into on a regular basis when we're dealing with those who are unhoused, is the 211 system currently right now. How's that doing? Do you think it's overloaded? Are we spending enough money on that? Should we revise it? What's your experiencing been with the 211 system that we're currently under?
1: You know, I think, Chris, 211 is really an access point for people. And I don't think it's so much that 211 is somehow not working because of its something inherent in 211. I mean, it's simply, you know, calling a resource point. You got to have the resources. And so if somebody says, you know, I need housing, I don't have housing, calls 211, and there's no resource for the person who at the other end of the line who answers the phone to refer the caller to, then you know, you would say 211's not working very well. Well, it's not 211 that's not working well. It's that we have an inadequate supply of housing to respond to that call, to that need. And I would say, Chris, this leads me to what has been one of my theme songs since I have joined the council, and that's that we need to concentrate more effort and money on prevention. We need to help identify people who are housed but at risk of homelessness and keep them housed, whether that's rental assistance or in some cases, say it's a domestic violence kind of or abuse kind of situation, moving the person who's at risk out of that setting into some place where they're safe and secure. We have to, in my judgment, do more to help people not end up on the street in the first place. And I will tell you that it's a lot cheaper to help people stay housed rather than to try to get them off the street once they're there. That's a much more expensive proposition. So the focus tends to be on what are you going to do about people who are out on the street, and that's a natural focus and a necessary focus, but it does miss the point that if we can reduce the number of people who end up on the street in the first place, then we can, I think, really have a significant impact on reducing homelessness. And I would tell you that until we do that, we won't see real success, what I would consider success in reducing homelessness, because in a lot of cases, we're chasing our tail. And so programs such as income supplement programs that have been piloted around the country, one done in Stockton. We're doing it now here in Sacramento through United Way. I mean, those kinds of things where you can help people just enough to help to make it possible to get by. Not, it's not luxurious by any stretch, but to get by, stay housed, live their lives, perhaps keep their jobs, keep their cars running, things of that kind. Those are the things that will have a dramatic impact on ultimately reducing homelessness.
0: I agree that, you know, we many times in the Antelope District, we come across people who are living in their cars. And we've often said that if we come across somebody at night who's living in their car and the car is registered and insured, typically that's the working homeless. If you come across somebody and the car is not registered and not insured, that's that person 8 months to a year later. And, you know, eventually you, when the car is broken down and can barely operate, that's that person a year or two later. And if you can get in there in the meantime, oftentimes we come into somebody and you've got to move them off of private property at night, but you kind of wish, wow, I just wish they could go park their car somewhere and sleep. And, yeah, you know, they just want to sleep. But also the other thing that we run into a lot that I think is a much bigger driver of the homelessness situation that we currently face on a daily basis is addiction. It seems, you know, Sacramento District Attorney Tin Ho uses a number of about 85% of the homeless being addicted to some substance, about 5% being mentally ill because of the addiction, and then a smaller percentage being organically mentally ill. What role do you think addiction plays in the problem we're facing right now?
1: Well, I don't think there's any question that alcohol and drug addiction is a significant issue among the homeless. You know, and people put various estimates on what the number is, but I think we have a circumstance where people end up on the street. They may be there because of an addiction in the first place that has really deconstructed their lives, and they end up on the street, destroyed their other lives otherwise. And then I think we have people who end up on the street and turn to drugs or alcohol in essence to self-medicate or to escape. And so then they become addicted. They weren't addicted when they first ended up on the street. I don't think there's any question that a significant percentage of the homeless population faces addiction issues or are dual diagnosis, meaning addicted plus some mental disability. And some degree of mental disability is, I think, also a significant factor among the homeless. It's one of the things, frankly, that makes it such a huge challenge to get people to come in off the street. You would think, if you walked up to somebody who didn't have a place to stay and you said, "Hey, I've got a roof for you, I've got secure environment for you," they would say, "Yeah, absolutely, I want to do that right now. Where do I go?" And a lot of people say no. They say that for, you know, all kinds of different reasons. But I think in lots of cases it's because they really can't make a rational decision.
0: I agree with you. I think you're absolutely right. We're dealing with people who are not in their right mind, and you're expecting them to make responsible choices.
1: Yeah. So you have to really try to build trust with those people to the point that they will say yes. And that's time consuming. And frankly, that means it's expensive, but that's really part of the point I was trying to make about prevention. If you can keep people housed in the first place and not end up on the street, then you don't go through that elongated effort and expensive effort to get them to come in off the street. I think the other thing, though, Chris, is we've learned a lot over the years about what kind of shelter and what conditions will be more attractive to people. So, for example, if you go back to the early 2000s, you know, the thought was you have congregate care. You just have big shelters and people come in and, you know, get a cot among another 100 people, and that should work. And by the way, if they have an animal, no, you don't get to bring the animal. Or if you have a partner of some kind, no, I'm sorry, this is men only, or this is women only. And, you know, I think we've learned lessons over the years about what will be more appealing to people on the street. If they can have their animal with them, if they can stay with their partner, if it's so-called low barrier locations where you can't use drugs or alcohol on site, but we're not going to test you every week to see if you are using them elsewhere. I mean, these are all elements I think that we've discovered are useful in getting people under a roof, hopefully then having the ability, once they're stabilized in that sense, to appeal to their sense of, okay, I want to start to get a more normal life and attack those mental issues or attack those addiction issues.
0: I agree with you completely. All right, so I've got a couple questions about District 2. Do you have a couple more minutes to spend with us?
1: Sure, absolutely.
0: Okay, super. Well, we're going to pick up right here, right after this message.
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0: All right, we're back. We're talking to Sacramento City Council Member Roger Dickinson. He represents District 2, and we're having a great conversation about homelessness and addiction and what's going on. And Council Member, I want to talk a little bit about District 2 specifically. What type of roadblocks do you see as far as your particular district and the redevelopment that's going on? I see that there's kind of a rebirth going on, and people are trying to bring some of the Del Paso area back. What are some of the obstacles you face in bringing that area, revitalizing it?
1: Well, I think the biggest obstacle really is money, ultimately, is having funding to

0: Here's today's word of encouragement with pastor and attorney, Mosley Collins.
1: The Bible says that all things work together for good to those who love God and are called according to His purpose. All things, even things that look bad, God will cause them to work together for your good, for your blessing, in Jesus' name.
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2: Sacramento has been the victim, I think, of significant underinvestment for many years by the city. It has not gotten the kind of attention or resources it deserves. And that's the first thing I've set out to reverse, is to raise the profile, make sure that the city's investing as it needs to and should in the district. I've said on a number of occasions, I'm not interested in District 2 getting its fair share of investment and resources from the city. I want more than its fair share, because it got less, so much less than its fair share for so many years. But I also think
3: how did that go over?
2: Well, you know, actually, to my great gratification, it's gone over very well. I mean, my colleagues on the city council, I think, all recognize the underinvestment that's occurred in North Sacramento, and they frankly have been very supportive of helping bring more resources from the city into the district, and that extends to the city staff as well. I think I think there are a number of folks on the city staff who have been waiting for somebody to represent the district who is committed to making these kinds of changes and getting this kind of investment. And so there was, I'm just delighted with the response, really, from the city staff to what I'm trying to do. So I've had great support in that respect.
3: Well, I think the other, I was
2: just going to say, Chris, I think the other thing is, we have to invest in the people who live in North Sacramento. You know, we have to help with job training and development, with job preparation, with getting people into jobs that pay them in a way that can elevate their way of life, their condition, that help them strengthen their neighborhoods, that help them do the kinds of things for their kids that will give their kids a strong foundation. So I think, you know, there are two things here. One is the investment in the kind of physical infrastructure of the district, and the second is the investment in the people who live in the district.
3: Absolutely. Well, that's good, and you are committed to that district. I know in many of the meetings I go to, you're always an excellent representative, fighting the fight to make sure you get more than you did in the past. And I appreciate that about you. In closing, what's up next for you? What's an important initiative that you need the community to know about?
2: Well, the biggest initiative right now is to establish in North Sacramento what's called an Enhanced Infrastructure Financing District, or EIFD as it's known. This is a government way of saying we're going to take some of the property tax money, actually the growth in property tax money in the commercial areas and the industrial areas of the district, and instead of having that money go into the general fund, the city's general fund, it's going to be dedicated to North Sacramento and infrastructure improvements, including housing. And so that's in the works now. It's being analyzed by the city staff for fiscal stability. And once we get through that, we get hopefully the council to agree to move forward with establishing a district. Then North Sacramento will have a foundation of funding that is absolutely committed to the district and improvements in the district, and that's one of the critical pieces from my standpoint to doing the kinds of things that we were talking about just a few minutes ago.
3: Sure, yeah, and that's important because, you know, even when we started Antelope, it took about 4 or 5 years, but we got everything stabilized, secure. It's going to do

0: same thing to revitalize your area, and it's going to take consistent investment over a few years. It's not going to be a one-time deal.
1: Absolutely.
0: I think that's exciting. I'm excited for that, and I know that the Del Paso corridor is coming back, and I know they're working very, very hard on Iceland too. So
1: yes, we got a lot of things. We got a lot of things in the works.
0: All right. Well, Councilmember, thank you so much for coming in and spending time with us. We appreciate you so much, and we appreciate your willingness and your dedication to help the community grow. And, you know, I always tell people I attend a lot of meetings, but they would never believe how many times I go to a meeting and you're already sitting there and already doing something. So you're a hard worker, and we appreciate you. Thank you for joining us today on Hard Truth, Real Stories.
1: Thanks very much, Chris.
2: Well, all right. That's going to bring us to the beginning of a wrap on today's show. But before we go, I've got some thank yous and a little myth busting that I want to talk to you about. First, I want to say thank you to Cameron. Wow. If you caught our street interview this week, you know exactly why Cameron sat down, and you heard what he had to say about his fight with fentanyl and addiction. And you know, there's no filter, there's no polish on that. He's just telling us the truth, what he's thinking. And after everything he's been through, he told us he's on his way to Tacoma, Washington to see his mom, and that's exciting. 30 years, wow. Let that sit with you for a second. He hasn't seen his mom in 30 years. He's going back to see her. Isn't that cool? You know, Cameron, if you're listening, thank you for trusting us with your story. That takes a lot of courage. Good luck. We're rooting for you. We're praying for you. We can't wait to hear how the reunion goes. It's exciting. And a big thank you to City Council Member Roger Dickinson for stopping by the studio today. We know your schedule's packed with budgets, zoning meetings, probably people complaining about potholes. Right now, as we speak, he's taking phone calls from somebody complaining about a pothole, but we appreciate the fact that you carved out time to sit down with us and have some talk about what's going on. Keep our listeners informed. That really means a lot. Thank you, Councilmember Roger Dickinson. Come back anytime. Coffee's bad, but the conversation's usually okay. Now let's talk about something that I've been meaning to talk about for a while. You know, people hear SACNAV and nonprofit in the same sentence, and they picture sometimes, I'm sure, a marble lobby and some guy named Chad in a blazer waiting at the front door to let you in for your appointment. That's just not the way we work. Look, we all read those stories about some nonprofits right now, 501c3s adding millions and millions of dollars and providing absolutely no services. You know, some of these guys are collecting more money than small countries, and you're wondering, what exactly are they doing with all that money and how are they getting away with it? Drives me crazy when I see these stories about people with yachts and big houses and five cars and five houses, and they're living high off the hog on nonprofits, while there's other nonprofits out there doing the work every single day. We're not the only one. There's plenty of local nonprofits doing hard work right here in Sacramento each and every single day. But here's the hard truth, and the pun is fully intended. It's in the show's name. SACNAV's not any of that. We're not even close. We're not sitting on millions. We're not sitting on hundreds of thousands of dollars. And in fact, our entire existence is designed to put people to work. We earn every dollar we get. SACNAV grows because we take commercial landscaping and hauling jobs, real work, real labor, real results. And with every single dollar from those jobs, it goes right back into SACNAV. So if you're listening now and you're wondering, you have a commercial property or you have needs for some work, give us a call. Let's see if we can take some people who are restoring their lives and give them some work and help them along the way. We'd appreciate that, and I know they would too. And all right, my friends, that's the show for today. A huge thanks to Cameron for trusting us with this story, and to Councilmember Roger Dickinson for sitting down with us today. And thank you to you for tuning in, for listening, for caring enough about the real stories to spend your time with us. Next week, I'm excited to have Supervisor Rosario Rodriguez coming in. She's going to spend most of the hour with us. She's going to be talking about what's going on in Sacramento County and the various things she's done in her first year in office. We're excited to talk to her. And remember, You can join all of us this Tuesday at the SEC.

0: Sacramento County Board of Supervisors meeting at 9:30 in the morning. If you can't join us in person, you can certainly send an email or you can go to their website and set up a Zoom to where you can talk. We are supporting the Sacramento County District Attorney. We want the supervisors to fully fund them, and we're sure they will. We hope to see you this coming Tuesday at the Sacramento County Board of Supervisors. Well, that's it for this week, my friends. We appreciate you being here. Remember, every day is a bright new day with unlimited possibilities, and we hope to see you right back here next week at the same time, same place.
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6: Breaking news this hour at Town Hall. I'm Bob Agnew in Washington. The American military says it has struck 3 Iranian oil tankers after U.S. Navy warships were targeted with missiles. The statement said the aircraft carrier and a destroyer evaded multiple unprovoked Iranian attacks. Julie Walker reports on the devastating flash floods in Nepal as the search for survivors continues.
7: In Nepal, rescuers save a man and a woman in separate operations Saturday, 10 days after devastating floods hit the country, killing at least 1,300 people and leaving more than 5,000 missing. The Chinese man was rescued from a 740-foot tunnel, according to a social media post by the country's prime minister's office, bringing the total to 3 workers pulled alive from the hydropower project. 2 Nepalese workers were rescued Friday. Specialized teams from India, China, South Korea, and the United States have been searching through debris, damaged structures, and tunnels, hoping to find survivors. The August 26 floods were caused by a glacier collapse. I'm Julie Walker.
6: Republicans warning Colorado voters about a

0: ballot measure that could hurt the economy.
1: Colorado's low 4.4% flat income tax and taxpayer spending limits helped fuel years of growth. But a proposed November ballot measure would nearly double the top rate for high earners and many small business owners. Supporters call it fairness. Critics, including Democratic Governor Jared Polis, warn it could turn Colorado into another high-tax California. The conservative nonprofit organization Unleash Prosperity vows to work with Governor Polis in fighting the ballot measure. Richard Boyd reporting.
0: New midterm polling delivering a surprise for Democrats. Republicans now lead 51-49% on the generic congressional ballot in a new Harvard-Harris poll of likely voters. That is a big shift from what had been a 4-point Democrat advantage in that same poll back in March. More from townhall.com.
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3: In 1 Peter 5:7, we read, "Casting all your care upon him," that is, God, "for he cares for you." We have a God who cares for us. We have a God who knows the struggles of life because we have a Savior who lived the life we live. So cast your cares. We have cares. Cast them on Jesus because he cares for you. He wants to help you. He wants to carry your burden. You know, sheep, we're supposed to be sheep, and sheep don't carry heavy burdens. Cast your cares upon Jesus. Don't carry that burden. 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
5: 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Freedom only survives when each generation chooses to defend it. So, do we have the courage to defend and protect what is being challenged, the very principles that made America the greatest experiment in history?
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12: All right, welcome, valued listeners. 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
13: Buona dimineața.
12: EAS, if it's in the game, it's in the game. 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Let me break down the stories for you. Basically, determine whether or not you want to spend the next hour of your existence engaged in this experience. All right. Boy, the NFL and then famous golfers gone bad here. So Tiger Woods gets 5 years of his driver's license suspended, which seems like a big penalty, but it was actually, he basically pled not guilty, saw the writing on the wall, and this was potentially going to be his third DUI. There's pretty significant prison time that's associated with that. We shouldn't mess around with that. I mean, if you're driving, he rolled his car in a neighborhood.
13: Over,
12: yeah, basically a residential neighborhood. I mean, it must have been pretty fast. They find a couple of Vicodin in his pockets. I mean, basically, it's clear to me, if you're anecdotal observation, he's got an opioid addiction problem at this point. I mean, if you're driving that fast in a residential neighborhood and ultimately end up with your Range Rover on its side and you're on the side of the road, not great. So, but he pled it down to reckless driving instead of, so it's not a driving under the influence charge. So we'll walk you through that. Tony Romo is a good one. There's a quote from Brideshead Revisited where Sebastian basically acts as though he's inebriated, and he says, "It was neither the quantity nor the quality, but the mixture. The wines were too various." And in Tony Romo's case, he says he's got an over-reliance on alcohol.
13: Yeah.
12: So he basically pleads no contest to operating while intoxicated. Walk you through that. And then we got Jed York. This here is a story about a man named Jed. Makes plenty of money to keep his family fed. But then one day he tried to pay for some sex. And just more than Danielle is soon to be his ex. He just basically got booted from the board of directors for the Silicon Valley Leadership Group. Because nothing says leadership like getting busted at 9:30 in the morning at a trailer park. This is a headline. While living with his parents in Ohio, this is true.
13: Yeah.
12: Because he's moved out because he's getting divorced. Amid divorce proceedings from his wife, Danielle Balalami, with his 13 and 10-year-old children part of the process, he's arrested for soliciting prostitution. So, yeah. Not great.
13: He's a billionaire, and he's driving, an hour and a half to go see a prostitute for $150?
12: Oh, boy. Yeah, that's Mr. Kraft from Robert Kraft from the Patriots, essentially driving his Bentley to a strip mall massage parlor. There's no doubt that he was engaged in probably illegal behavior based upon a contract that's against public policy. But because, as we'll find out in this case, we're going to talk about Flock CEO Garrick Langley and essentially Fourth Amendment issues regarding unreasonable search and seizures. He had a right to privacy in the massage parlor, and ultimately the scope of the recordings were so broad that all of the evidence was thrown out as the fruit of the poisonous tree. So in that case, he walked away based upon the rights that we have as citizens against the government overstepping their bounds and treading on our rights. So we'll walk you through Jed York losing his position as the head of a group that essentially speaks for Apple and Meta. in Silicon Valley, and then Tiger Woods and Tony Romo. And then we'll break into what I think is a pretty interesting story. So Flock CEO Garrick Langley promises to end crime with his surveillance cameras, but the tech is raising privacy concerns. Apparently on the hill in Folsom, there's an anti-Flock basically sign or some sort of designation into the side of the hill in Folsom, California. There's 120,000 cameras across the country, and what makes it a little bit frightening to some people in terms of privacy issues is that they're all basically interconnected. So it's a network of 120,000 cameras, and law enforcement's using it. And essentially, there's a balance between essentially preventing crime. If it prevents a terrorist attack or basically gets a child that's been abducted back to their family, that is a great use of the technology because it's got automated license plate recognition. It's got mass video surveillance, and basically it uses Google location technology to find out where basically cars are and where people are. But there's also an issue as whether or not the government's following you around. Is your movement basically part of your privacy? Are your whereabouts part of your privacy? So we'll walk you through what's going on with that. We'll walk you through the privacy concerns, because typically when you're in public, you don't have a reasonable expectation of privacy. But what has happened is that because we have now technology that augments our senses, so it's no longer rifling through your suitcase at the airport, but now it's basically 120,000 cameras following everybody around, and then remembering that information, and then ultimately knowing where you are in terms of your movements, which can tell a lot about your life to the government, which basically may be infringing upon your Fourth Amendment rights against unreasonable search and seizure. That's the idea, because there's no right of privacy in the Constitution. And it's been basically interpreted as the unreasonable search and seizure.
13: It's in the penumbras.
12: So the idea is that we'll walk you through that because it's an interesting debate that's going on in Supreme Court. The liberals and three of the conservative justices, Roberts, Kavanaugh, and Gorsuch, mm-hmm. ultimately have kind of sided with the liberal justices to provide a 6-3 majority in regards to some of the ubiquitous technological advances that are ultimately leading to information being stored on the citizenry, which in public, which would lead to a violation of your expectation of privacy and a reasonable search and seizure.
13: Yeah, I don't necessarily agree with the way you characterize it. I would say that it's conservative not to allow the government to do all of that, to be more liberal to allow the government to do it. So the liberal justices were actually siding with the more conservative justices on protecting your rights.
12: Well, yeah, but the only ones that voted against it were the conservative ones.
13: Yeah.
12: Which Clarence kind of, Thomas and Alito. So, yeah, the conservative justices do not agree with you. There's three of them that basically the most conservative are the ones that indicate that the government should have more power to surveil you.
13: Absolutely not.
12: Yeah, I know. It is a weird dichotomy, isn't it? Mm-hmm. All right, so Bill Gates just said what no tech leader will say about AI. I was just listening to a New York Times. I like the New York Times because it's well-curated, right? So, I mean, if you've got like the New York Standard Event Chronicle, it could be some guy in Bulgaria just writing stuff on the internet, and you go, oh, that seems... But, you know, the New York Times, you know, they may have a liberal bent. In other words, freedom, basically science. Charlemagne is the one that came up with liberal arts. Basically said, look, it's going to be math, geometry, astronomy, rhetoric, and reason, and logic. And that's the liberal arts. That's where it got to start in basically 800 in what we know as France. And basically it was the Holy Roman Emperor, Charlemagne, who... basically brought back Rome and Latin and Catholicism essentially to what we know as France, and then had the liberal arts, which is essentially where we get liberalism from. So the idea is that the New York Times basically had this individual on talking about what just occurred at OpenAI and this company called Hugging Face. And so OpenAI basically gave a task to a swarm of what's called agents. So in other words, it's just basically computer programs that say, look, be as persistent as you can, and basically as capable as you can, and go solve this problem. And they broke in illegally into the computer system, which shows that it can happen and they couldn't stop it. And the next step is, you know, that could get into the federal government, that could get into our banking system. So Bill Gates is going to talk about the permanent job displacement, widespread safety threats, and then psychological harm to children. We'll talk about that and basically the fact that we have a pusillanimous legislature that basically is not doing anything federally to essentially curtail this behavior. And then we'll talk about the U.S. Geographic Names Information System and how Apple and Google have basically changed, per the executive order of Donald Trump, to Lake Ontario is now Lake America. And then...
13: it'll always be Ontario to me.
12: Which is makes it an easy transition to Florida, man. AI Judge Judy... basically, Claude's Anthropic to put a little bit of a softer persona on our impression that is going to be left with us from Bill Gates' perspective of artificial intelligence. AI Judge Judy will weigh in on a Florida man. Cops taser drunken skateboarder at beach after chase. Naked Florida man and swim enthusiast bites police officer in arm and gets tased. And Florida Taco Bell worker fires a gun at three female customers after one tried to fill a water cup with soda. All right, stay with us. 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
14: What happens when the direct nephew of George Washington matches legal wits with the most prominent shady attorney on the planet? 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
12: All right, we are back. When I say we are back, Craig Fontaine, Ashton, Edward Allen, Shady. Shady attorney gives some legal direction. We are personal injury attorneys by trade, curious by nature. So ultimately, we've been doing the show for quite some time. It gives us an opportunity to go into intellectual pathways that are less demanding in terms of the focus and the empathy that's necessary to get kind of outcomes that we get with three or four really big cases going towards resolution right now. One, a young man, secondary brain injury, a graduate from UC Berkeley, struggling with getting out of a basically wakeful, unconscious state. We've got another really tragic event, which I actually drove the scene yesterday up in the foothills of the Sierra Nevadas just to get a sense of it before the mediation. I basically was able to count 46 different driveways and cross traffic before Highway 49 and where the accident happened, where a grandmother pulled out into traffic, was hit by basically a tractor trailer. Oh, she was killed instantly and died in the lap of her three-year-old grandson with a dog. Her family dog was dead as well. So I'm representing the mother or the daughter of the grandmother or the mother for in terms of her relationship, and then also the little boy and his interest. So I went to the scene to basically see personally how I can leverage some of the issues associated with the facts and the physical evidence, which I found very helpful. And then also have a case where this guy is a great guy, basically left as a result of the Ronald Reagan provided an avenue for refugees of the Soviet Union's invasion of Afghanistan, walked through the Khyber Pass, 6 years old, and then ultimately made it to Islamabad and was in a refugee camp. And then his grandmother got them to Fremont, taking advantage of something Ronald Reagan had set up. And his first job was at McDonald's, and he walked from high school with his McDonald's outfit on, McDonald's uniform, learned how to speak English there, and ultimately got hit by somebody who drives for a very major company, and the driver happens to be a registered sex offender and has got a history of substance abuse. So believe me, I got them on their back foot, and you know, I took the time over a couple weekends where I just sat down with our client and said, hey, tell me about your story, because I'm sure as somebody who pays attention to history that if you left Afghanistan, there's probably something interesting there. And it turned out, you know, he's a guy that basically said his best day in order. First best day was trying French fries at McDonald's. And the second one is when he got his driver's license. And the best day by far is when he became a U.S. citizen. And he's taken advantage of all the opportunities this country offers. And he gets basically taken out, seriously injured by a major corporation. I'm not going to name it because at this point, I'm going to give him the benefit of the doubt that they don't hire basically child sex offenders, pedophiles regularly. But is it a fact that might come in, at least in terms of his violation of parole when he was basically found with a substance abuse problem. That's the type of thing that factors into, you know, why you're hiring somebody like this to drive an 80,000-pound, essentially dangerous object on highways frequented by the rest of our citizenry. So that's what we do for a living, not what we do on the show. And if you want to see the multimillion-dollar outcomes, go to ashtonandprice.com. Or if you like what you're hearing and you want to see today, I got a black bow tie on, basically kind of a dark blue, looks like a dinner jacket, and been watching this show. It's a Danish show on Masterpiece Theater, and it's set in the 1920s. So one of the actors has this kind of Howard Hughes-esque mustache. So I've grown that. So if you want to see an attorney that looks like, in my estimation, an aging 40s film star, go to YouTube and you'll see Edward Allen Shady and Craig Ashton doing the show live and in person. All right, so Tiger Woods strikes plea deal in Florida, rollover case, loses driver's license for 5 years. So Tiger Woods struck plea deal in Florida DUI rollover case on Wednesday. So this week, he entered the courthouse with his girlfriend, Vanessa Trump, and stayed silent as he walked past reporters. Should. I mean, he did. Come on, man. I mean, you were, talk about flying too close to the sun. I mean, this guy could have basically Jack Nicklaus's record of majors gone. I mean, he was on pathway 100% to do that. He started making some really, really bad choices. And ultimately, you know, this is the third time now that he's had some sort of incident in a vehicle where, you know, there's been either drugs or alcohol involved.
13: Yeah, he got a little too hubris with regard to his fame, fortune, and ability to woo the public, and it just came back to bite him with another DUI.
12: Yeah, what he's going to find, ask Nora Desmond. He's going to find that, you know, life is going to pass him by. Because you know what? He's not looking great. He's got big bags under his eyes. He's going bald. He can't play golf that well anymore. And he's going to find out that the people that loved him are not going to love him as much unless he's got some sort of, you know, special gift. Because I never found him super funny. I never found him super charming. I never, you know, it's not like, somebody that you watch and go, oh, I like that guy. He's not that. He was just basically a maestro at golf. And, you know, that is behind him, and he's basically 51 years old. He's not playing golf tournaments much anymore.
13: He's 51?
12: I think he's 51,
13: yeah. He looked like 70 when he walked into the courtroom.
12: Yeah, so now he's basically getting a break where he's only losing his driver's license for 5 years. Big deal for him. Dude, you should have had a car and driver the whole freaking time. I mean, come on, man. You have enough money where you can have a car and driver 24/7 in different cars, whatever car you want. You just push a button and they show up, and you know they'll drive you everywhere. But what do? You're driving around. I mean, after a golf tournament, he rolls his car. I think he breaks his femur, his tibia, his fibula. And then, you know, he did not get any sort of charges there. To me, that seemed like an event where probably got a break because he was Tiger Woods. I mean, a normal person would have their blood drawn at the hospital to see whether or not they had drugs or alcohol in their system based upon the severity of that accident and the danger to public. He's lucky he didn't hit anybody. He was probably going 80 miles an hour down a hill, rolls his car a couple times. And then this one, he's in a residential, you know, 25. And it's, you know, with shrubbery and basically high hedges where little kids can jump out.
13: Yeah, family.
12: Yeah, and then, you know, then he's getting a reckless driving. Time to wake up, my brother. All right, so Tony Romo.
13: But, you know, the other thing is, the guy didn't even have the courtesy to say guilty. He said no contest. He's not admitting guilt, but he's not contesting the charge, but it's the same as a guilty charge. But he just didn't have the, you know, wherewithal to actually come up and say, I did wrong.
12: Yeah, so, I mean, he's making Phil Mickelson look like a schoolboy.
13: A saint. Saint Nicholas.
12: Phil Mickelson only has a drug, gambling, and sex addiction problem.
13: I did like the one question somebody shouted at him when he was leaving the courtroom. Can he still drive a golf cart? You know, because a lot of golf courses, you have to actually, I mean, like Empire Ranch and Folsom, you have to cross a public street to get from one hole to the other when you get from the first hole to the second hole. And if you're actually drinking on that golf course, in that golf cart, that is a DUI.
12: Yeah, definitely a DUI, but you don't have to need a driver's license to drive a golf cart.
13: I know, but he could get another DUI.
12: He could, 100%. Yeah, 100%. Yeah, anything, you can get it on a bike. You can get it basically in a golf cart. You can get it on an electric bike. Yeah, so ATV. So yeah, anything that basically is powered by anything other than your own feet in terms of not enhanced mechanical power. So a bike is enhanced mechanical power. DUI. In California, the California Vehicle Code treats a bicycle just like a motor vehicle. You always got to ride with traffic, got to obey the traffic laws. And if you don't, because we have a lot of people come to us, and they're riding against traffic because they think it's safer. And you know the problem, and this is a very typical people, when you're coming out of a driveway, you're looking left because that's where traffic's coming from. If a bike's coming from your right because they're riding against traffic, then accidents occur. And we're able to succeed in those cases many times because somebody's violating the vehicle code doesn't mean you can kill them.
13: Correct.
12: But ultimately, the vehicle code applies to you when you're on a bike and drunk driving. Same thing when in a golf cart. All right. So Tony Romo admits over-reliance on alcohol. That's a nice way to say it.
13: Another plea of no contest.
12: Yeah. Court records show that Romo's plea of no contest resulted in his driving privileges being revoked for 6 months. You also have to complete the alcohol assessment program while paying a total of $834 in fines. Romo is also required to have an ignition interlock device installed in any vehicle that is owned, operated, or registered in his name. So that goes from state to state. So that carries over.
13: Yeah, if you don't know what an ignition interlock device is, it's also, you know, out on the street, it's known as a blow and go. He has to blow into a device that'll say he has no alcohol on his breath before the car will even start. So Tony's got a blow and go.
12: Yeah, I think that's a good idea. And then, you know, also, you know, Tiger Woods is facing up some problems here because Tiger Woods has got all these endorsements, and I don't know if I'm Callaway or, you know, Titleist or whatever, Nike, that I want this guy to be the face of my company. Because you give people a lot of leeway when they're winning majors, right? You know, if he has this comeback story, they go, okay, you know, on balance, I think we're probably going to sell, you know, more shoes or more golf clubs because this guy's overcome basically drug or alcohol addiction. It's a great story. Right now, it doesn't look like it. I mean, he looks like a beaten down guy who essentially is kind of really lost his mojo, and that is going to really impact him. He's going to find out, much like Mike Tyson, you know, that all of a sudden you go from flying high to bankruptcy pretty quickly when you've got a, you know, 200-foot yacht that costs you probably $12 million a year to maintain, you know, with the crew. You've got basically houses all over the world that you didn't know that you've got all these, you know,
13: yeah, maintenance costs, everything.
12: And then all of a sudden, you know, your private jets and all those things, you go, ho, I think I'm going broke. You know, Johnny Depp will tell you, right? So the idea is that Johnny Depp at least can rehabilitate himself and become, you know, Ebenezer Scrooge and still get paid because he's an actor. Tiger Woods just can't go out and recreate his magic on the golf course because age is a cruel mistress and when it comes to, you know, being a professional athlete.
13: Yeah, and the multiple surgeries he's had, his body just can't hold up to the rigor of that sport anymore.
12: Yeah, he took care of himself so well by staying up for 3 days in a row with prostitutes in Vegas, too, you know?
13: You know, man's got stamina.
12: Yeah, right. Yeah, the opposite of Wheaties.
13: Yeah.
12: You know, basically, he's going to find out that there's going to be some issues pertaining to probably his cash flow. And, yeah, best of luck to you. You know, get your act back together. You were somebody that, you know, my mom loved Tiger Woods, and she would be heartbroken. You know, she passed away about a decade ago. She would be heartbroken to see this because, you know, this is a guy that a lot of people looked up to as basically somebody that they wanted to be like. And you don't want to be like Tiger. Anybody that's basically referencing a Tiger, like Tiger is referencing a Tiger, Tony the Tiger Romo, you don't want to be doing that. And then Jed York. So essentially,
13: was he in Vegas with Tiger?
12: So yeah, apparently Ohio, you can get your swerve on out there too. So essentially, Jed York getting divorced, and this is still ongoing. So this sort of behavior, because California is a no-fault state, so it doesn't matter what a wretch you are, doesn't matter how reprehensible you are, unless there's something in a codicil in the prenup that says if you get caught, you know, basically soliciting prostitution, then the prenup is no longer enforceable, or I get, you know, 5x on the monthly spousal support, because he was involved in a long-term marriage. He was married, I think, 2011, so it's more than 10 years. So that means that spousal support kicks in, and it's lifetime at that point. And then ultimately, if there's a prenup, there may be a codicil based upon the fact that if he gets caught cheating or you know, something that's scandalous like this, it may kick in. And then he's got kids. So he's got a 11, I think, and a 13-year-old. So the court will look at what's in the best interest of the children in terms of custody. And this sort of behavior does not basically rise to that level of, yeah, I think Jed's a guy that basically can provide some pretty good direction as a mentor to these kids. I mean,
13: yeah.
12: Right now, no. So now he's also losing his board membership. I think he was chairman of the board of a Silicon Valley, basically think tank called Silicon Valley Leadership Group. And the companies that he was representing, or this group kind of basically is a mouthpiece for, is essentially Apple, Amazon, Meta, Google, Microsoft, Tesla, basically want favorable policy for AI, tech regulation, taxes, and energy. And you don't want a guy like this anywhere near,
13: no.
12: You know, you when it comes to this based upon the way he behaved. Plus, there's a videotape now.
13: Well, there's other things, you know, that was just kind of like the icing on the cake. When I was reading that article, I was looking at the other guys that are working for this company. Here they report what? Net assets of $2.8 million, that they're taking salaries of $800,000 and then reporting losses. Almost just like a money laundering scheme that these guys are running.
12: Yeah, well, because Jed York made all of his money on his own, you figured he would be a little bit more responsible.
13: Yeah,
12: yeah. Thanks. No, he didn't. All right, we come back. All right, we're going to go ahead, and I think this is a really interesting conversation. This is about Flock cameras, and the right to privacy is changing rapidly because the right to privacy used to be only in your home, but now it could be extended actually out in the public based upon technology. Stay with us.
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14: What happens when the direct nephew of George Washington matches legal wits with the most prominent shady attorney on the planet? I'll tell you. 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In the immortal words of the Princess Bride's Vicini, Thocrates, Plato, morons. 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You've been served.
12: All right. We are back. When I say we are back, Craig Fontaine Ashton, Edward Allen Shady. If you want to see what we look like in real time, go to YouTube, type in the All Things Legal Show. You're going to see a bow-tied attorney. Wearing bow ties for years when I went to UC Berkeley, worked at Nordstrom's in the summer. That's where I learned how to legitimately tie a bow tie. Mm. And then, Ed, I think you know how to tie a bow tie now.
13: Sure, I had to do it when I went to the 250 Bowl in D.C. A month before last.
12: And then our producer had a bunch of old Rush Limbaugh ties that he gave Ed.
13: Got one on right now.
12: Yeah.
13: He goes, yeah, hey, you need to have some more splash for the camera.
12: Yeah. So if you want to see what a splashy, basically, tie looks like, go to YouTube and type in the All Things Legal Show. You'll see us. You want to get a sense about who we are, our backgrounds, multimillion dollar outcomes. You know, we handle cases that are small up to, you know, eight. Figure multi-million dollar cases, and we have always five or six going at any given time, catastrophic injury cases, and many times many more. But we always say, look, it's not about money for us. It's about whether or not our skill set will benefit you. A individual, Sergey, called the other day on behalf of a young lady named Alexandra, who basically was super surprised that he got to talk right to a lawyer. And that's what you do when you call this office. People call in. He talked to me, and then he called later. I was in the office and got to talk. Alexandra got to speak with you. And ultimately, she was in the hospital, I think, for a good 6 or 7 weeks. Very significant injuries. Got hit by a corporate defendant. That's the type of thing that we are very, very good at. Artisanal, curated information with years and years of experience, whereby we can use technology like we're going to talk about, but there's no basically substitute for real, live, human understanding of process and how to get to outcome. And that's what we offer you at Ashton & Price. All right. So I was listening to this, and the reason I thought this, I pulled up this story, and you really got into it, is that I was listening again to a New York Times podcast about this guy, Garrett Langley. Mm-hmm. And Garrett Langley, he's from Georgia, and his car kept getting broken into. He's an engineer. And he went to the police. He said, hey, you know, these guys are bringing them cars, and actually there's people in our neighborhood that have guns in their glove boxes, and they're being stolen. And the police officer said, you know, I can't do anything. It's only one person here. It's just a small community. I can't do anything unless you get me a license plate. And he goes, a license plate? He goes, yeah. You know, you don't know this, but a license plate is really one of the single best pieces of information we have to track human behavior. So he goes, okay. So he came up with a couple of his buddies who are engineers, and they got, I think, a flip phone and basically a solar panel. And they basically were able to set up a camera system that would communicate with other camera systems that would take pictures of the license plates. And he gave it to the local constable, and basically crime went down dramatically. So it all started out basically for property crimes. You know, San Francisco has them. Back when, you know, everybody says we have more property crimes. Back, you know, back when I was, you know, in my, you know, teens and early 20s, I mean, people are breaking into cars all the time because we just went from essentially radio to cassette to 8-track, and everybody had all these great stereos, and people were breaking into cars left and right and stereo cassette players, stealing cassette players.
13: Yeah.
12: I mean, and now it's just the same thing. It's just, you know, different stuff. It's now your laptop's in the car.
13: I never had any of that experience. I mean, I used to leave my, the place I was living at when I was going to law school at the end of college, we never locked the door. We'd take off to Mexico for the weekend. The door would still be cracked when we got home. But at the time, I had nothing. If somebody stole something, they needed a heck of a lot more than I did because I had nothing at the time.
12: Yeah,
13: but my wife, her car's been broken into several times before we got married. So, yeah, she felt that it was a complete, you know, violation of her privacy and trust of society. So, yeah, some people take it very seriously.
12: Yeah, now I have a super fancy Lucid. It's got 1,100 horsepower. Back when I first started, I had a Zuzu Trooper four cylinders that were engineered, three that were working with an electrical problem. I was negotiating my first contract. My car caught on fire on the Bay Bridge. And nobody would break into that car. Door ding would total it, right? So the idea is that, yeah, the type of car you have. Anyway, so this guy, Garrett Langley, so now there are essentially 120,000 what are called flock cameras, and they're all interconnected in a network, and that's what makes it basically different. And so they have license plate recognition, mass surveillance, which is all connected, and then basically gunfire location systems as well. So if it basically gunfire happens, then they can basically locate where that is, and all their cameras will interact. And there's many, many law enforcement entities that are using it and coordinating the information so they can track people from state to state to state. And it's very, very helpful in regards to tracking people down. 100% it is. But the idea is that, do we have a right to privacy in our movement? And, you know, back when it was just human senses essentially saying, yeah, I think I saw a red car go by, that's one thing. But now you've got 120,000 cameras basically taking pictures of a red car that goes from here to here to here, and it's all stored as memory, and then it can be accessed to know where your movement is. It's not acted on in real time, but if you need that information, it's stored so you can act on it. And the question becomes whether or not that's too much of an invasion of our movement, because there's a lot of information that can be gained as a result of that.
13: No, I think it is. And, you know, with regard to your comment at the beginning of the show, there's no explicit statement or sentence that says you have a right to privacy. However, it is interpreted, they called it the penumbras, which means it's kind of in the shadows of the Constitution. But when you actually have the Fourth Amendment says no unreasonable, you know, search and seizure, that is privacy when you can't come in and search somebody because now you're getting into their private affairs, private home, you know, their domicile. And if you're renting a room from somebody, that'd be your private space. They'd also need a warrant for. But the court called it what? A mosaic when you culminated everything and took it, and I refer to it as the totality of the circumstances, then it's an overreach. And I think it should be curtailed. And just because it saves a few things to, you know, stop crime, but invades my privacy, I'll take my privacy over stopping crime 100%.
12: Yeah, it's a really interesting kind of debate. So one of them is, you know, if it stops a terrorist attack in advance, 100%, I want that technology. If it can get a child that's been abducted and track down the abductor and get the child back, 100% want that technology. But it starts to lose its luster a little bit when you're trying to protect, you know, your basically stereo system, and it's gathering all this information on law-abiding citizens all across the country that can be used against them later, especially when you have these third parties like Google and Apple and all these others that are storing information that are based upon you that ultimately they've been asked to cooperate with the government for. So the Supreme Court recently has had to make some decisions about this, and there's three conservative justices, so Gorsuch and others, that have basically Roberts and
13: Kavanaugh,
12: who basically have agreed that this is a little bit of an overreach with the new technology. The one that kind of started the discussion was Carpenter v. United States in 2018. And in that case, the ACLU basically made an argument that searching evidence to connect an individual to a location based upon various robberies in the area, and then asking Google or a third-party vendor for that information is illegal without a warrant. So you need to get a warrant to get that information. You just can't ask it to be turned over.
13: Yeah, because they were arguing it's referred to as a third-party doctrine. If you turn your information voluntarily over to a third party, then there's no expectation of privacy. And it used to be with bank accounts. They could come in and get all your banking information because the bank's a third party, and then they had to pass the Financial Responsibility or Financial Privacy Act, which then went absolutely in contravention to what that Supreme Court decision was. But in this instance, it was similar to Robert Kraft, because when Robert Kraft was busted for prostitution at the strip mall, they found that the warrant was overbroad, too large. And with regard to this bank robbery, they put a geofence around the bank and said, we want all cell phone activity within an hour before, an hour after the robbery. And then we start winning those out. And now saying you weren't there, or you weren't involved in the crime. And they found that to be an overreach, and it was overbroad, the search. And they did not find that there was a waiver under the third-party doctrine in that matter.
12: Yeah, so the idea is that with this new technology, you've got drones flying around. You've got cameras that can take pictures of what you're doing in your backyard. And so there is this balance between, okay, so the airspace above your house is basically federal. And ultimately, you don't own that airspace. But you definitely have a right to privacy in your backyard. And you also have a property right in terms of quiet enjoyment in your backyard. So the laws that have been implicated in California and other places have to do with trespass and have to do with nuisance. And that's how you can stop it. In regards to the collection of the information like Flock, the Supreme Court has basically made a determination as recently as a case in 2026, which basically was just decided. And this is Chatry v. United States. Police investigated a bank robbery in Virginia. Officers asked Google to provide anonymous location records for any devices inside a 17.5-acre area around the bank. Police narrowed the data and eventually identified Okello Chatry as a match. And essentially, Justice Kagan wrote the majority opinion, stated that people have a reasonable expectation of privacy in their cell phone location history, even when a third-party company like Google stores that data. And then the court rejected the government's argument that the brief data collection, such as a two-hour window, should escape Fourth Amendment rules. Justice Kagan, Sotomayor, Jackson, Gorsuch, Robert, and Kavanaugh made up the 6-3 majority. Justice Alito, Thomas, and Barrett basically dissented. So the idea is that it doesn't mean the government can't get that information. It just means they have to show a warrant. In other words, there's probable cause of criminal behavior, which I think is the way it should be. Yeah, it should be. So because otherwise what happens is that they can take your information, use it against you without a warrant, get access to it. Then all of a sudden they know, you know, whether or not you're going to church that you say you're going to, or whether or not you're going to a strip mall like Robert Kraft is.
13: Trailer park.
12: And who knew the operative word would be strip? So he was in flagrante delicto in his Bentley. You know, not calling any attention to yourself in a strip mall in the middle of the panhandle in Florida, right?
13: What I thought was one of the more cogent arguments they made was, if the police show up and they're outside of your house and they're not sure if you're in there or not, so they don't have a right to come in and invade the house, one might say. But when they start using infrared sensors and they start using thermal imaging and looking through walls, and that's an invasion of privacy because you do have a reasonable expectation when you're in the four corners of your house that somebody's not looking at you. But when they have the ability to do it through thermal imaging, infrared imaging, et cetera, then they better have a warrant because I know I'm on the side of protecting one's privacy rights over and above to the extent that I might prevent a crime or two or even a major crime. I'm going, no, I'm not going to trade that off just because I want Big Brother knowing everything and everything and anything about everybody in this country.
12: Well, it's really a change because the standard rule is you have no basically reasonable expectation of privacy when you're in public, period. But now because of the gathering of the information is so ubiquitous and it is so much more advanced than the typical human senses of sight, of hearing, of touch, any of those things that you would have in a normal search. And all this information can be stored that because it's now become supernatural in regards to its gathering, then there is now a movement with the U.S. Supreme Court to say that you do have some sort of expectation of privacy in public that requires a warrant for information that has been basically for information that is related to your movement.
13: Yeah, and yeah, I mean, everybody's making the argument on these cases, everything, that it's going to the Fourth Amendment, search and seizure, an unreasonable search. But I would also go to the First Amendment, right of assembly. If a group of individuals are meeting privately or even publicly, but they're getting together for whatever reason, they want to play cards, they want to play checkers, they want to play, you know, canasta, I really don't care. But now if they're being followed all the time, it's going to inhibit their ability to assemble peacefully and lawfully because they necessarily do not want the government involved in what they're doing. So it also starts infringing upon your First Amendment rights to assemble without having the government interfere with that assembly.
12: I don't know what you're getting to in your off time, Ed, but I like it. So
13: canasta. Right, so, I'm playing canasta.
12: So there was a Monty Python, the Ministry of Silly Walks. We've got the Department of Redundancy Department. And now we got the U.S. Geographic Names Information System, which essentially is our government agency that allows for us to have some continuity in regards to what we're naming geographic locations. Donald Trump has determined that it's now no longer going to celebrate the Aztecs, the Olmecs, and the Toltecs and call it the Gulf of Mexico. It's now the Gulf of America, named after Amerigo Vespucci, who is basically Italian working for the Portuguese and the Spanish.
13: True.
12: So Gulf of America basically is a homage to Portugal, Spain, and Italy. So, but basically now we've got the Lake Ontario, which shares a part of its shores with New York State. is now Lake of America. So
13: on one side of the lake.
12: What is Google and Apple to do? Well, Google and Apple say we're going to use the U.S. Geographic Names Information System, and Donald Trump, through executive order, can change the name because he's the executive overseeing that particular department. In regards to the rest of it, Apple is going to keep the Lake Ontario for the rest of the world, and Lake Ontario for on Google, same thing in Canada. So, yeah, call it Lake America. Still, bottom line is it is the department, redundancy department.
13: Yeah, it's ruining the way I remember the name.

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1: Did you ever wonder how God feels about us? Is he irritated? Is he angry? Well, here's what Jesus said. God so loved the people of the world that he gave his only son, that whoever believes in Jesus will not perish, but instead have eternal life.
0: Today's word of encouragement is presented by Mosley Collins Injury Lawyers. 916-ALL-4s for legal help.
2: In ways Florida man flaunts the law while in flagrante. In the immortal words of the Princess Bride's Vicini, Thocrates, Plato, morons. 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You've been served.

0: right, we are back. When I say we are back, Craig Fontaine Nash and Edward Allen Shady, a show curated by attorneys with decades of experience and a producer, the G-Man.
1: The G-Man.
0: With even more decades of experience. He and Don Julio share something in common, 1942. And yeah, I got to tell you, you know, Rupert Murdoch's 95 still running Fox News. Basically, I went to a 90-year-old birthday party. Guy's basically still super active, unbelievably switched on. I take a lot of investment advice from him. He worked for the company that ultimately, or a group that ultimately took Google and Apple public, you know, years ago. He's got some great information, and 90's just a number. So the moral of the story is that the G-Man and his curation of the show hopefully makes it interesting to listen to, and hopefully Ed and I, with the curation of the information from our perspective as seasoned trial attorneys on a civil side specializing in personal injury, ultimately will make the show interesting as well. All right, so Bill Gates, essentially trying to get our mind off of Phoebe Gates, who's basically being looked at for fraud by using cookies to essentially take credit for sales that really she didn't have any basically involvement in.
1: Allegedly.
0: Yeah, Elizabeth Holmes territory. So Bill Gates basically says people building artificial intelligence know exactly how dangerous it is and are staying quiet because saying out loud would threaten the funding it relies on. I kind of believe that. I was listening to a snippet about what happened at OpenAI and basically Hugging Face. They put these agents out, essentially these computer programs, to say, look, I want you to swarm this particular problem. I want you to be capable and as persistent as possible. And don't give up. It's like sending somebody out, 50 people out for eggs, and there's no eggs except for one place, and they find it in Wisconsin, and they just keep going until they get it, and then they hand it off to the other agents, and they get it back to you. It's just, that's what it's like. It's just nonstop agentic behavior of a computer program, and it broke into Hugging Face and got into their system. So if they can do that now, when they're trying to put guardrails on it, it can get into the federal government, it can get into our Social Security system, get into our banking system. It could be dangerous. Bill Gates basically says that we've got the risk of permanent job displacement, widespread safety threats and psychological harm to children, not to mention invasion of our, you know, banking system, et cetera. How about our defense system? So we really need to start looking at this, because right now the people that are kind of controlling the dynamic are the ones that, you know, are basically have the technology. And, you know, obviously they're going to say things that maybe we should do something about it, but basically just ask Adam Smith, enlightened self-interest. They're not going to.
1: No, I would tend to agree. But, you know, his third one, psychological harm to children and, you know, adults, et cetera, because these bots act like sycophants. They're always trying to please you in every way, shape, or form. But I don't know. I think he kind of overstated it, but I could be wrong with respect to how dangerous it actually is.
0: Did I tell you how handsome you look today, Ed?
1: Everybody tells me that.
0: You are brilliant. All right, so let's go ahead and go into OpenAI. Away from OpenAI, let's go into Claude's Anthropic. So competitor, I've been using Anthropic for years. I just find it a much better platform. So I put in some stories from Florida Man and asked it to read in the voice of Judge Judy. So Judge Judy with an AI, and this is what we get. Naked, or that cops taser drunken skateboarder at beach after chase. Sure, let's review the tape, shall we? It's the 4th of July, fireworks are going off. The chief of police himself, not a rookie, not a rent a cop, the chief, sees you barreling towards barricades on a skateboard and yells, stop. That's not a suggestion. That's not a debate topic. That's a direct order from the man in charge. What do? You speed up at him on a skateboard while drunk. He peels you off the skateboard like swatting a fly. And instead of saying, you know, fair enough, chief, you start cussing at him and hightail it 8 blocks down the beach. 8 blocks. That's not a jog. That's a training montage. Then the sheriff deputies show up to finish what the

0: you've started, and you're weaving around them like you're playing tag instead of trying to arrest you. So one of them puts a taser dart right in your backside. And then when you finally get to explain yourself, your grand defense, your closing argument is, I don't like police telling me what to do, man. Sir, nobody likes being told what to do. I don't like being told what to do, but when a police officer tells you to stop and you respond by drunkenly charging him on a skateboard, you don't get to act shocked, except when you're tased, when consequences show up wearing a badge and holding a taser. You didn't get tased for skateboarding, and you got tased for turning a beach town's 4th of July into your own personal chase scene. Judgment in. Skateboards confiscated, ego deflated, next case.
1: Ooh, interesting. Naked Florida man swim enthusiast bites police officer and gets tased. Order in the court. Mr. Jane, let me get this straight, because I want to make sure I have the facts correct before I light you up. At some point on September 1st, you were clothed, minding your own business well, not minding it particularly well, since you were acting strange enough that a business owner wanted to declare you as being trespassed. Oh, well, strike one, and you walked away free from that one. Then a few hours later, you decide clothing is optional, and you go for a stroll near 52nd Street in your birthday suit. Not a driveway, not your backyard, somebody else's swimming pool. You didn't just skinny dip, you trespassed to do it. And when the deputy, who did not ask to see you like that, arrived to sort this out, you got combative enough that they had to tase you. And then at the hospital, while presumably surrounded by people helping you, you bit a law enforcement officer hard enough that he needed medical attention. Sir, I've heard a lot of foolishness in my day, but biting the man whose job is to protect you is a real commitment to bad decision making. Here's my ruling. Clothes are not a suggestion. Other people's swimming pools are not a public utility. Deputies are not a chew toy. Bailiff, taser's already been used, but get him out of my courtroom. Case closed.
0: Yeah, so he was in flagrante delicto and took a bite into crime.
1: Ooh, he did. Trying to take a bite out of crime.
0: All right, talking about fast food. Florida Taco Bell worker fires gun at three female customers after one tried to fill a water cup with soda.
1: Good for him.
0: Mr. Patterson, I want you to explain something to me, and I want you to explain it slowly, because I don't think I heard it right the first time. A woman filled a water cup with soda. A water cup with soda. This is a crime against the honor system, sir. Not a capital offense. That's a stern talking to. That's, ma'am, that'll be $1.99 for the upgrade. That is not, I repeat, not a shooting incident. But you didn't give her a stern talking to. Witnesses say you heard her rack. They heard you rack a firearm on the clock at a Taco Bell over a Sprite. And then you pulled the trigger. You shot one woman who went down.
1: Ooh.
0: You grazed another. And when the third one had the good sense to run for her life, so she's making a run for the border for sure, you did not let that be the end of it. No, you chased her. And you fired again. Like Dirty Harry with a fast food problem. And to put a bullet through the restaurant's own window.
1: Jeez.
0: Sir, you didn't defend yourself. You weren't defending the Baja Blast. You were never in danger from a woman with a water cup. This is not self-defense. This is a rampage with extra steps. And I don't care what the arresting officer, I don't care what you tell the arresting officer, you are not going to tell me that story and expect me to buy it. Three counts of aggravated assault with a firearm. Over free soda and a Taco Bell. Sir, I presided over a lot of foolishness, but tonight you've set a new bar for the punishment. Does not remotely fit the crime, because there was no crime worth this. You're not just fired from that Taco Bell. You're fired from decision-making effective immediately. Bailiff, get him out of my sight.
1: That reminds me of what should have been done in that when the judge said, what do you think, you have a law enforcement? The perpetrator should have said, I don't need no stinking badge.
0: Yeah, well, I mean,
1: Treasure of the Sierra Madres reference, Bogart.
0: Mean, there is a deterrent effect to, you know, law enforcement, so you know, this will have a deterrent effect to anybody else who's thinking of filling up their water cup with soda.
1: Oh, my God, yeah.
0: But this is clearly not self-defense. Clearly, that's a felony. It's basically attempted murder. This guy's going to spend, you know,
1: he should. In prison. He should. I mean, the idea is that you can only use the reasonable force to justify what you're doing. If somebody's stealing your car, you can't shoot them. But if they're trying to kill you, you may use deadly force to protect yourself, but not property. That's ridiculous.
0: Yeah, if he would have used a little bit of restraint, he could have been Employee of the Month.
1: No kidding.
0: But,
1: thank God he's not a great shot.
0: But he's in Florida, and he pulls out a Smith & Wesson to try to stop people from taking some Mountain Dew. All right, so she was doing the Dew, and he was basically going to jail. All right, so hopefully you enjoyed the show. We enjoyed doing it. Remember, for the best advice, don't think twice. Paul Ashton and Price.

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0: Laugh Out Loud with Comedian of the Year, Nazareth, presented by Mosley Collins. Friday, September 25th in Roseville.
1: And he had two hairs just coming out of his nostril. And every time he exhaled, the two hairs going, look at him! Look at him!
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5: News this hour from Town Hall, I'm Mary Rose. The U.S. military carried out strikes on several Iranian crude oil tankers after Iran launched missiles on two U.S. Navy warships. U.S. Central Command said no American service members were injured in what it called multiple unprovoked attacks Saturday. U.S. forces retaliated by disabling two crude oil carriers near the Strait of Hormuz and destroying a third vessel near the Gulf of Oman. New midterm polling is delivering a surprise for Democrats.
6: Republicans now lead Democrats 51-49% on the generic congressional ballot in a new Harvard-Harris poll of likely voters. This is a shift from a four-point Democratic advantage in March. The survey also finds Republican voters more motivated to turn out. Nearly 8 in 10 respondents said they reject political extremists like Hassan Piker. Democrats have been counting on a midterm rebound that has not shown up in this poll. Willie Nelson, Washington.
5: Vice President J.D. Vance says that inflation figures show the Federal Reserve should cut its benchmark interest rates. More details from correspondent Bernie Bennett.
7: Speaking with reporters at the White House, Vice President J.D. Vance said, quote, our view, and this has been a consistent message from the president and the rest of the administration on down, is that we believe that the Fed should be lowering interest rates. He continued, quote, we feel quite confident that if you look at the inflation numbers, if you look at the CPI numbers, that it's proper and responsible for the Federal Reserve to lower interest rates. Fed officials, including the chair, Kevin Warsh, have said inflation is running above the central bank's 2% target. The consumer price index rose 3.4% in July over the past 12 months. Bernie Bennett in Washington.
5: U.S. Envoy Steve Witkoff and Jared Kushner are in Moscow today to meet with Russian President Putin in an effort to revive peace negotiations. The two are then expected to travel to Kyiv to meet President Zelensky. More on these stories at townhall.com.
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9: Giuseppe Visconti.
8: And we are certified portfolio managers that specialize in helping people who are retired or about to retire manage their money. If you like our show, have comments, questions, or want to get together for a no-obligation consultation, or just want to shoot the breeze, give us a call at 916-967-3500. Again, 916-967-3500. So let's start this morning off with our big announcements, and then we'll roll into your current events and things that are all super meaningful to managing money, and especially how the rest of this year could shape up and what impacts there might be to this year, which has been a great year. I mean, despite a little bit of, you know, uncertainty from conflicts and politics and whatnot.
9: It's plugging along.
8: But it's been plugging along. And nevertheless, you know, you always have to be cautious and be a student of the game. And that's what this show is about, hopefully to provide you with some information that you find useful, and or to say, hey, I don't know what these guys know, and I don't do what these guys do. I don't think my firm knows what these guys know or do what these guys do.
9: Yeah, check in and to see if I'm on track or what have you.
8: Bet. So big announcement is we're 2 weeks, a little less, week and a half from our September, our first fall dinner, free dinner workshop, by the way. For people who are in retirement and they're concerned about their portfolios and their assets and, or like Giuseppe said, you're close to retirement and you're wanting to do some analysis and making sure you've done everything you can to pull that trigger and go from earned income or W-2 income or whatever income you have to more of a passive income. And so that's really what we'll be talking about at our free dinner workshop on September 16th, which is a Wednesday. As I said, it's about a week and a half. It's at Wood Creek Golf Club in Roseville. Very nice venue and great food. But more importantly, the information is really timely as we go into what's typically, would you say, is September historically the worst or is it October?
9: September.
8: For the stock market.
9: As far as performance, for month, the average monthly performance of the stock market, looking at the S&P 500 historically, September's not a good month. Doesn't guarantee that it's not going to be a good month, but typically that's what happens.
8: Well,
9: and we got a lot going on this September.
8: Yeah, you throw in some of the other things that we'll talk about in the show. And man, and then you throw in midterm elections and some of every election cycle, you know, most of the mainstream media broadcasters are like, this is the most important election of our time. And I do believe this one actually is the most important election of our time. And it will drastically, I think, impact your investments either positively or negatively, because if tax policy changes drastically, that could affect your investments, especially
9: maybe if there's
8: increases in taxes, or you know, some of the wish list of the Democrat Socialists of America party is to abolish private property, to abolish private business, and that's not made up. It's right on their website, right in their what do you call it, their agenda or their operating, their standard operating procedures is they want to, you know, well, whatever you call it, they want to abolish the Senate, you know, they want to abolish the presidency, they want to abolish, as I said, private property. So maybe this one is the point. And whether you know whatever side of the aisle you're on, we care about how it impacts our clients, you know, wealth. And so that's why we stay a student of not only the economic information that's coming out, but the political information and the geopolitical things that are happening, because ultimately it impacts our clients. And we want to make sure that we're ahead of that curve. So if you're thinking, you know, everything's fine, nothing to worry about here, you know, we're retired, you know, we got all the money we need. Well, that's based on how things are going today, but how the future is going to turn out, we have no idea. And so I would say, you know, our stance is cautiously optimistic about the rest of this year and the coming years. However, again, maybe it boils down to this election again, but you know, let's at least dig into current economic.
9: What's moving the market?
8: What's
9: now?
8: Moving the market? Interest rates, you know, so on and so forth. Earnings, as always. Oil, inflation data. You know, you got a lot of stuff there that what I like to say though is a lot of this stuff sounds like it could be negative, but it also creates opportunity.
9: Well, there's actually a lot of positive bullets in here too.
8: Good. So, lay it on us. Yeah. We need that.
9: Yeah. Not so much negative.
8: Right. Good.
9: Sorry to disappoint you.
8: No, you're not disappointing me.
9: Morning.
8: I want it to be positive.
9: Yeah. So broke it up in a couple. One, U.S. Treasury yields. We've talked quite a bit on previous shows about the U.S. 10-year Treasury bond, the 30-year Treasury bond, the 2-year, the yields, interest rates moving up, interest rates moving down. We've talked about, you know, how and what sort of things it could impact. So I read an article the other day and had a lot of good bullet points of, you know, number one, why yields are up, and to kind of break it down more into layman's terms that is easier to understand, right? Sometimes we can get a little bit technical because that's our world that we live in every day. But how does this impact you, the average consumer or, you know, employee out there? So yields, and when they say, you know, yields are up or yields are down, a lot of it, they're focusing on the U.S. Treasury bonds, which is just a bond, okay? But it's a widely traded bond that is backed by the U.S. government. It is the most popular out there, not only for our nation, but for a lot of other nations as well, too. Yeah. And a lot of them use it as backup or a safety net. So yields are up because there's been, a heavy treasury issuance. They're issuing new bonds. right? We've had a lot of resilient growth. We've talked about that. The economy has been very resilient through all these ups and downs, trials and tribulations, the tariff worry of, you know, tariffs are being enforced, right? And that's going to cause inflation to spike up. It didn't do so based off of a lot of the scary headlines out there when it first started. And then just the overall inflation that we've experienced so far. And then now it's come down, but it's kind of at a sticking point. You know, foreign demand is kind of a big question as far as treasuries. Our company, or not companies, but our countries unloading treasuries. Is that going to impact the yields to go up or down? So far, we haven't seen that to be a big impact. And then this whole thing of, if you've heard of the term bond vigilantes. So you have the market doing one thing and then the feds or government doing another thing. We saw this take place in 2024 when interest rates were being driven down and starting to be cut. But then we saw the yields of the treasury bond market start moving up in opposite direction. So there was a physical lever being pulled to lower interest rates, but the bond market was not going in lockstep with what, you know, the Federal Reserve and government was enacting upon, and it was going the opposite direction. The market's going to dictate what takes place. I'll give you a very good example of what's going on with me personally right now. I'm selling a house, and I got the house appraised for a certain value. And so you'd think, okay, let me put that house, and we listed it just below that appraised value. So logic and reasoning would say, my house appraised at a certain value. We listed it just below the value. We should be able to get buyers to come in and offer us at least that or close to it. Wrong.
0: It's wrong in this real estate market.
9: Right. So now what's happening is the market is dictating otherwise. The market is saying, no, we see that your house is appraised for X, even though you listed it initially for a little bit below that. You actually have to lower it. And so we've lowered the price a couple times, right, to attract more buyers. The market is dictating something different out there. And so you have to look at both sides of the picture. So who feels it, right? Who's feeling the pinch with interest rates moving up? The 10-year yield has gone up into the 4.7s, almost 4.8% as far as the interest rates. It's been moving up steadily since really February of March of this year. Some of that is correlated, obviously, with the Iran-US war and oil and what have you. And the 10-year treasury yield is what we use as a barometer to see like what the impact on the markets are going to be. So it's
0: certainly
9: impacting
0: impact to mortgage rates as well.
9: Mortgage rates is key, which then is impacting my experience, what I've just explained as far as selling.
0: Absolutely.
9: And other people. And so you're seeing a softening of the real estate market. Now, you'll see some social media and TikTokers and what have you, like there's a crash in the real estate market, so on and so forth. You got to put things in context. If homes are decreasing prices and you put a house out there and it's going to decrease, you know, in like 5 or 10%, you got to look at how much it's actually grown, at least in the past 5 or 6 years. So we'll get more into that of yields, how it's impacting, who's feeling it, why, and then more importantly, how the economy is doing and holding up and what some of the economic indicators that we're looking at to show the health of the overall economy.
0: Well, and when we come back, we'll talk about how high interest rates can be a gift. And once again, if you want to come in for a no obligation consultation or want to sign up for that free retiree dinner workshop on the 16th in Roseville from 6 to 7:30 p.m., call 916-967-3500. Stay tuned. We'll be right back.
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0: Welcome back to the Wise Money Guys radio show. I'm your co-host, John Scambray. I'm here with my partner, Giuseppe Viscani. And Giuseppe was talking about some of the current events going on economically. And we were diving into interest rates. And one of the things I said was, you know, interest rates can be a gift, but they can also be a detriment to the economy overall, right? Especially if you're a debtor, right? If you're trying to, you know, leverage.
9: Such as the U.S.
0: And $40 trillion in debt. Exactly. In fact, and that might be the cause for really the underbelly of the U.S. and some of the bond market moves, especially the Treasury moves, is as Bessent and the Fed hopefully work together to figure out how can we refinance some of this higher interest rate stuff maybe into shorter, lower interest rate debt. And therefore release some of the interest expense on the United States, which is pretty close to $1 trillion a year in interest right now on our national debt.
9: It's crazy.
0: I mean, this country, the world used to run on less than $1 trillion a year in economic output. Now it's mind boggling.
9: It is. And, you know, that's where you got to put things in context of kind of comparing the past versus the current times right now or near future. And so sometimes when things soften, you know, and here's a great, I was just in a group chat with my cousins and some friends, and half of them are in the, you know, investment or banking world. And so we're talking about this, and some couple, you know, one of them posted a social media of some guy, who knows what the guy is, but it seems like everybody is like an authority on something in social media, like they're the know-it-all,
0: right?
9: And talking about how the housing prices are crashing and the economy is much worse than what's being said out there and so on and so forth. And it's like, well, here's two ways to look at it. You look at economic indicators and you look at, you know, data, but then you also have to look at through your own lens and your eyes. I mean, I've been to some restaurant. We were just at a restaurant midweek this week. It was on a Wednesday at a sushi restaurant with an investment firm that we, you know, use and update ourselves on different investment products and solutions out there that might make sense for our clients. And, you know, it's not cheap to go out at a sushi restaurant. Well, Wednesday, middle of the day, you look at economic indicators and you look at, you know, data, but then you also have to look at through your own lens and your eyes. I mean, I've been to some restaurant. We were just at a restaurant midweek this week. It was on a Wednesday at a sushi restaurant with an investment firm that we, you know, use and update ourselves on different investment products and solutions out there that might make sense for.
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14: The Bible says Jesus will save to the uttermost all those who come to him with a heart of faith. It doesn't matter how far we've fallen, for Jesus will save us from the guttermost to the uttermost.
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9: Say that people are not feeling the pinch. I'm noticing it.
8: Well, I think it's really generational, right?
9: What do you mean by that?
8: What I mean is the pinch is really based on the generation that you're in, right? I think the Gen Zs, the millennials,
9: the younger
8: generation, they're feeling it more so than certainly our clients, where, you know, my comment earlier that higher interest rates can be a gift. Well, of course, if you're retired and you did what you're supposed to do, you have cash, you have stocks, you have savings, you have a pension, you have Social Security, you know, you have
9: your own house
8: free and clear. Well, then you want higher interest rates because we can lock in great bond yields for you. You know, other things are some of the alternatives are.
9: I mean, just a simple fact that you can go in and you can go to a bank and they're offering promo rates on liquid savings, money market accounts of in the 3% range. I mean, rewind 5 years ago and then beyond, and then past that,
8: half of 1%.
9: Nothing was
8: right.
9: Or zero. You were happy to get a half of 1%.
8: Yeah, exactly right.
9: Money market rate at that point. So, you know, you got to put things in context. Like one, you know, like I said, so that comment, it was like a TikTok or some social media, oh, the market, and it was focusing on housing, and he drove by through this neighborhood and he saw four houses, and they've been on the market for, you know, 3 months, 4 months, all of them had multiple price reductions, so on and so forth. I said, okay, well, look at this. Here's a house in my market that in 2020 somebody bought, okay? Not that long ago, 6 years ago, and they bought it for, $1.2 million, okay? It's listed right now. And this is after some price reductions, by the way, for $1,650,000. Now, who knows what it sells for, but it's already had price reductions. So if we take that $1,650,000 after price reductions, okay, and just use, all right, that you know, starting point and finishing point, 1.2 to 1.65 million, that's a 38% cumulative return, which means that is almost a 6% annualized rate of growth year over year just in the past 6 years. That's not normal. Mm-mm. That's not normal. And that's
8: 3% is pretty typical.
9: Exactly.
8: If we look at long-term growth at least residential real estate, it's about 3%.
9: Yeah. And California has some certain pockets you know, obviously San Francisco in the past 6 months has gone up 30%. It's gone the other,
8: housing, that's after it dropped like a rock, but now that they're starting to maybe show some signs of improvement as far as cleaning up their streets crime.
9: AIs, I don't know when's the last time, but
8: I went to
9: San Mateo for my daughter's softball.
8: The productivity increases and of course the tech opportunity
9: AI.
8: There. Yeah.
9: All the billboards are all about AI. Yeah. So that's driving that market up. So you have certain pockets like that. But my point is that people are soon to forget. Right. And then they get too used to just the current environment of the growth. And

0: they get greedy. And then so when the market or the economy needs to go take a pit stop because it's not sustainable of that rate of growth, we've talked about it many times before, NVIDIA and some of these other high flyers that have gone up 1,000% or whatever. You know, if they go down, oh, NVIDIA's down 100% this year after being up 1,000,
1: yeah,
0: right? Right? But people panic and they're like, it's a crash. Yeah. The NASDAQ, we're going to go into a depression, right? It's just too extreme. And you have all this social media that it's like clickbait because people don't put things in context. It's like, well, look, if my house went up 30 or 40% literally in the last 5 years, am I going to be mad if it pulls back 5%? No.
1: This is where we have expanded to provide additional value and services to our clients is so important. Because at the end of the day, you know, the way you traditionally made money and the traditional amount of return you needed on that money in retirement is going to continue to be drastically different than it was 5 years ago, 10 years ago, 30 years ago, right? There was the 4% rule. If
0: for retirement,
1: recall, for retirement,
0: if you can withdraw 4%,
1: 4% just isn't going to cut it anymore. I mean, if goods and services are
0: unless you have a really nice size portfolio, like, hey, I got $10 million.
1: Right. Cause then you can have principal drawdown.
0: Yeah. All I need is $250,000 a year to live on. Well, 4% is plenty then.
1: Exactly. Right. But that's not the norm. You know, at least most of our clients have around $1 million or more with us, some less, some drastically more, but right. It's because our clients are retired and successful retirement looked very different if you're retiring right now and what you plan for to get to retiring right now versus what it's going to look like in the future, right? Right now, if you paid off your home, you don't have, you know, any other debts, you live pretty modestly, or you've got Social Security coming in.
0: Or maybe you have a mortgage, but you're locked in at a low rate.
1: Or yeah, you got a 3% mortgage or even a 4% mortgage. But if you had $1 million, then with Social Security, maybe a pension, having low debt, you could get and live off of just that 4%,
0: right?
1: You know, because you didn't need to have $150,000, $120,000 a year in income in retirement, right, or more. Right. Well, so that's what I'm saying is drastically different, and where higher interest rates do help. If you're in this situation and you haven't assessed, you know, what the future holds, especially if you're already retired and you retired under that kind of golden rule, the 4% rule, well, you really need to, you know, include taking a look at, okay, it's one thing that you've got your portfolio, maybe you're managing it yourself, or maybe you're in funds, or maybe an advisor is helping you with it, but a passive approach is not going to be successful, you know, over the coming decade.
0: And you make a good point of the passive approach, and we've talked about it a few times before in previous shows, and we just had this conversation with a client recently that, you know, hey, the S&P 500 on average has, you know, like the last decade is a double-digit annualized return. So I can easily just put my money in an S&P 500 index fund that tracks that. And if I need like 6% a year to live on, and the S&P is averaging 10% or plus on average per year, like that should work, right? And I can just put my money. Depends is the answer, because, you know, we've run analysis before on that scenario starting in 2000, you know, on a period of time where starting in 2006, you took on that strategy, and everybody knows in 2008, the market crashed. So we didn't start it in 2008 on purpose. We started in 2006. When the market was good, there wasn't any like big signs or red flags waving that, oh, the market's going the other way and we're heading for a crash. And you had a positive year in 2006, you had a positive year in 2007, and then obviously in 2008, it crashed. Well, had you taken up that strategy, and we did this with a client that was needing to pull out about 8% or so from his portfolio, and ran it just on a S&P 500 index fund, he ran out of money by 2018. Okay, now if you do it and you started in 2010, post the financial crisis, then completely different scenario where he could have done that and it would have worked, and you had an actual balance left in your portfolio and you were able to pull out 8% every year. So it just depends. And yeah. But the point is that you can't just be passive just because something shows some sort of performance of its past and then say that that's going to continue on average. right, for the next 10 or 20 years. There could be 1, 2, 3 years in there that just totally changes the direction and changes the outcome.
1: Yeah, let's talk a little bit about the investment, the sector shift. We've been seeing, especially in our models and just in general. When we come back, you're listening to John Scambry and Giuseppe Viscani, the Wise Money Guys. We'll be right back.
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1: Welcome back to the Wise Money Guys radio show. I'm John Scambry. I'm here with my partner, Giuseppe Viscani. And, you know, there's just such a tremendous amount of activity as far as, you know, you look at what's going on so many different fronts, on how it could be very good or very bad. And I think massive mistakes could be made here by people that aren't following, you know, what's going on every day as far as how it could impact them financially. And I think the world's going to be a very different place, you know, over the next, again, you mentioned AI and how that's completely reshaping the San Francisco area right now. But I think there's a much bigger story,
0: productivity right now,
1: to that. Yeah, we see productivity increase, but do we see it increase so efficiently that it puts people right out of work? But that's not where I'm wanting to head.
0: Not so far.
1: But eventually, and what I mentioned right before the break is there's really a sector shift, you know, and you've got to be on top of it to understand. You mentioned NVIDIA and the NVIDIAs of the world run, hell, not 1,000, maybe 10,000% from after it went public, whatever those numbers are. Mm-hmm. They're beyond unicorn returns. But is that where the returns in the future are going to come from? Maybe, maybe not. More importantly, do you need exposure to that level of volatility and risk if you're retired or about to retire? Probably not. No. So where are you going to get? You said the 8%, you ran the sequence of returns. The person in the plan needed about an 8% return. you know,
0: 8% withdrawal.
1: Thank you. 8% withdrawal.
0: Based off the assets that they had.
1: That's where it's so important that if you haven't done a plan or you haven't done a financial plan in a while, the assumptions in the software and those things have changed. The inflation assumption has changed. The drawdown assumption will probably change. The risks to your health and to your financial life should be created they into change. What if they change, yeah. And there should be what if scenarios around that. But more importantly, you know, are the way we're going to need to protect our assets and our legacy changing? And yes, they are. So, you know, the other announcement that we have that, you know, our service, even though our expertise is portfolio management, building people custom, actively managed portfolios designed to reach their plan goals with the least amount of risk possible, with a focus on total return, income, and growth versus just growth, to help our clients be comfortable and not have to worry about all this stuff that we're talking about today. Right. And one of the big things that, so it's having a plan. First of all, are you with the right investment advisory firm? And more importantly, the right type of skilled talent as your investment advisors, your portfolio managers, or do you have a relationship manager? Second, you know, have you adequately prepared yourself for the things that we're all going to face, which is aging, and then obviously, you know, going on to whatever's next.
0: Unicorn land.
1: You know, what this isn't meant to be religious, but the reality is that you can't take with you what you've amassed.
0: The guarantee we can guarantee you is death and taxes.
1: And so, thank you. You segued, you put me right where I was going, is your investment advisory firm should be looking at what's the best way, if possible, to mitigate some of the tax that I might pay for my investment returns. Are there investments out there that have a better, you know, tax impact than others? Is your investment advisor and your investment advisory firm looking at that? If you're all IRA money or retirement money, then that's not as important. But if your money's in a trust, if your money's in, you know,
0: taxable accounts,
1: that's important. So it's not only do you have the right portfolio managers that are actively managing and building you a custom portfolio that the level of your assets deserves.
0: But it also has to be aligned with your plan, your goals, your timeline, your risk tolerance. Because a lot of times, and we just had this conversation with a prospect and potential client that he had, like, between him and his wife, 5 accounts out there. And he was kind of focused on their main one and was concerned with how it was performing. And then when we had a discussion of their goals, their financial concerns, kind of their timeline, what they needed for their retirement expenses and so on and so forth, their shortfall and yada, yada, yada. And I said, okay, well, is your portfolio built based off of everything that we discussed on what it is that you need, want, or are concerned with your the rest of your retirement life? And he said, well, I'm not sure. And that's the biggest missing piece that we see a lot of times. And that's where the financial plan comes in and taking a comprehensive look and doing comprehensive wealth management, not just taking an account with horse blinders on and saying, we look at just this one account and then we'll just manage this portfolio and just focus on performance of that portfolio.
1: So then where it evolves to is, okay, you've got the right investment advisors, you know, in your corner working for you. They've done and helped you model out your financial life through the rest of your life with a financial plan. They're focusing on, you know, how your investments and how your life in retirement will be impacted from a tax perspective. But then also we're looking at how you need to be prepared or how you may want to prepare for passing on your wealth and legacy to the next generation. And that's the next announcement that, you know, our investment clients that have $1 million or more with us, we now include the cost of getting your a living trust done or amended. If you don't have a living trust and you've been procrastinating, as one prospective client said, she knows she needs one. She has multiple properties. She's got seven figures in liquidity and she knows she needs one, but she just, you know, it's hard to arrange going to meet with an attorney. It's hard to arrange then following through with the things that you need to do to make that a living trust be active and executed, which is things like making sure that your properties are recorded in the name of the trust, making sure your taxable accounts are recorded are then changed to the to accounts by, owned by the trust. Well, with us in your corner as your investment advisory firm and us now including getting your basic family trust done, your will done, your healthcare directives done, your power of attorneys done if need be, we're going to stay on top of making sure that you've gone through with getting the things that make it actually active are done. And so all of this is what it takes today, I think, to be successful for a long, hopefully a very long retirement, 20, 30, maybe even 40 years in retirement, potentially. And that if you don't have all those things, and at least the team who's focused on all those things, right? The investment management, the financial plan, the tax mitigation, and then your legacy and living trust, and that's not all included in their fiduciary advisory fee, it should be. And if that doesn't sound like what you have and who you're working with, please give us a call at 916-967-3500. Again, that number is 916-967-3500. 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Okay, I think that's a good place to break. You're listening to The Wise Money Guys, John Scammer and Giuseppe Visconti. We'll be right back.
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1: Welcome back to the Wise Mighty Guys radio show. I'm your co-host, John Scambry. I'm here with my partner, Giuseppe

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1: The Bible says that all things work together for good to those who love God and are called according to His purpose. All things, even things that look bad, God will cause them to work together for your good, for your blessing, in Jesus' name.
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2: In response, people don't, they start cutting back. And that actually, inflation fixes inflation because people will buy less airline tickets, they'll go to less hotels, they'll drive their car less, they won't buy the steak, they'll buy the chicken, you know, so on and so forth. So it's actually deflationary.
3: So you're saying they won't buy my house?
2: Which at a higher, well, which
3: but
2: is,
3: here's the yeah. problem with it.
2: Yeah.
3: There's a problem with it though. At what point do you intervene? Because at some point you have to intervene.
2: Yeah.
3: Well, so when there's less of less of less, for example, like I just told you on the house pricing situation, right? And the softening of real estate and you're starting to reduce prices, right? Not the same situation as 2008. But if we think back in 2008, it was a spiral downward. And nobody bought anything because they're like, I'll just wait another 6 months and it'll be like 20% cheaper than what than I'm looking at the price right now.
2: Yeah, well, there was a much
3: so you have it to a point where
2: deeper
3: you can't afford it.
2: Underbelly going on.
3: Well, I'm just using an example. Right. The example is being that you have a point where things are starting to become too expensive. So therefore, it's, you know, pricing people out of the market of certain areas of the market of goods and services. Let's call it. And so therefore they're not spending their money on those particular goods and services. Okay. And that could be certain things and it could be, you know, a soft pullback or a softening of those sectors of the market. But then if it continues to become a contagion effect and impact and become bigger than what it is, then it starts going down, down, down. And then you have people who, well, I'm just going to hold off. Maybe I have the money now and I can't afford it, but I'm going to hold off on buying that service or product, right? Might mm-hmm. be pricey because now I have the expectation that I can get it at a cheaper price if I wait a little bit longer.
2: Yeah.
3: So then it starts having an impact on the economy. And that's where you start seeing the intervention coming in. Now, the key point is, does the intervention come in soon enough before it actually starts going into that spiral downward?
2: Well, right? I personally,
3: and that's what we say, like the Fed a lot of times breaks stuff.
2: They break. That's what I was going to say. Every intervention I've seen by the Fed is usually the wrong intervention. They usually react too late. I think this Fed is so far doing a really good job at not, you know, overreacting one way or the other. He's actually letting data, you know, true data, not, you know, the hyperbole that's out there or the sensationalism about data that's out there to drive Fed decision. And so I don't think the economy's overheating enough to cause a rate increase.
3: Well,
2: certainly. And then we're talking, think about all this stuff.
3: Let's talk about some of the economy, right? The metrics of the economy. So part of the heat up of the market is mm-hmm. the AI build out. That's helping to support and boost
2: which really isn't boosting personal wealth.
3: Well, I mean, we just talked about
2: unless you own stocks.
3: We just talked about San Francisco and prices have gone up in real estate 30% in 6 months. So it's impacted that market. Does it impact Arkansas the same way?
2: No.
3: But it does have an impact, right? So you're seeing an AI build out. Now, Atlanta Fed GDP Now is basically a forecasting tool that says like where's GDP in the next quarter going to be based off of current economic data and trends and so on and so forth. Doesn't mean that it's always right or guaranteed to take place, but it's showing real GDP at 4.8%. Okay.
2: Perfect.
3: Led by a 21.5% surge in business equipment and investment. A lot of that is dealing with AI. Okay. Output is booming. Labor input is weak. We were talking about that the other day mm-hmm. going to lunch, which is a productivity signal. ADP just added 38,000 jobs, right? It's not great, but okay, you have to look at it in the perspective of unemployment rate is at 4.1%. So how many more jobs can you continue to add and how big does that number need to be, you know, month over month or quarter after quarter? Like at

0: some point you hit kind of a saturation. And now the argument is, well, okay, some people, crews, jobs, careers, you know, whatever the duties are now becoming to, they're able to run more efficiently with AI tools. So maybe one person can do the job of three people. Where does that get to the point where now one person could do the job of 10 or 20, or the computer could do it by itself, and now it's really hurting the employment or unemployment? We don't know, right? But so far, productivity is increasing. Unemployment is still low. It's at 4.1. We were at 4.4, so it's dropped recently. So that's not a problem in the market right now.
1: But having GDP growth projected to be in the fours is not a bad thing. That's not a reason to halt the economy with artificial, you know, manipulation of interest rate and lending policy.
0: No, and it's saying the market can withstand these higher interest rate environment where we're at right now.
1: Well, what's funny is it really a higher interest rate environment, or is it a normal interest rate environment?
0: Well, then not really. It's not
1: normal. Well, we got to 40. Normal is a treasury, a 10-year treasury from 4 to 6%. If you just look historically, and I was looking at data this morning.
0: Pre 2008.
1: Just pre 2008. Right. That's too small of a sampling to say that, oh gosh, these are high interest rates. The sky is falling because a 10-year treasury is at 4.7. When traditionally, if except take out the tails, you know, where we had
0: 2008, where we had
1: 18% treasuries, or we had 0% treasuries, right? Basically, in essence, you know, take those out, and a 4 to 5% 10-year treasury is pretty healthy.
0: Yeah, we had that in the '90s.
1: Yeah,
0: but then here's the thing: is okay, like define normal. Was it normal to have trillions of dollars of stimulus?
1: No, that's the issue.
0: And if that didn't happen, where would the treasuries be today? Right.
1: We devalued our currency, which is the reason why we got hyperinflation, is because when you print excess dollars in the trillions, that makes it's supply and demand.
0: Yeah,
1: that's what we're talking about here. Raises if you the flood water. The world with dollars, those dollars are going to go down in value against other countries and currencies that aren't doing the same thing.
0: And assets inflate.
1: And there you go. And it takes more dollars to buy the same thing. Now, are we continuing to make those same mistakes? Possibly. We're certainly surpassing a new debt level. The national debt just hit $40 trillion in a blink of an eye. Probably within 2 to 3 years, it'll be $50 trillion. At some point, you know, and I haven't seen it so far, and somehow we keep kicking the can down the road, but at some point I think there'll be automatic cutbacks that kick into entitlements like Medicare, like Social Security. In fact, they're already built in. If the Social Security Administration by 2032 doesn't have a certain amount of money in the fund,
0: I'm going to call the fire department.
1: Not voted on. It's already in congressional law that there's an automatic cut of 17% to Social Security benefits. Not like, oh, future benefits. No, current people being paid collecting 17%. And it gets worse from there. It gets worse from there if other triggers kick in. As far as insolvency triggers,
0: which heightens the importance of, if you have other assets that you've saved up over your lifetime, 401ks, IRAs, savings, other assets that you need, it's more and more important in today, you know, if this were to take place, and in the future, to have those properly managed and be with an investment advisory firm that's looking out for your best interest, has a proper plan put in place, looking into the future for what's needed for your retirement and what's important for you and your family, planning for kind of the what ifs and stress testing your plan of what if this happens, what if that happens, are you still going to be in good standing, or do we need to prepare and plan differently for the what ifs down the line, and having a proper portfolio or portfolios that line up with the plan.
1: Yeah. So I highly recommend that you register for our September 16th dinner workshop. If you're retired or about to retire and you've done everything right and you're wondering what the future holds, Let us show you how we're approaching an uncertain future, how we're helping our clients be prepared for all of these things that we're talking about that could be a very good experience or a very bad experience. Go to our website, wisemoneyguys.com, click on events, click on RSVP to register that way, or give us a call at 916-967-3500 to register for the September 16th dinner workshop. Or if you can't make that date, definitely get on our calendar for a no obligation consultation. Either way, I promise it will be a wonderful use of your time and you won't regret it. Well, I hope you enjoyed listening to the Wise Money Guys, John Scambra and Giuseppe Viscani. We certainly enjoy talking to you every Saturday. Have a wonderful rest of your weekend. Bye all.
0: Have a great weekend.
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3: This is Kevin McCullough for townhall.com. September 11th is not a normal day on the calendar. Nearly 3,000 Americans were murdered by Islamist terrorists, yet 25 years later, retired Port Authority police officers are asking Governor Kathy Hochul and New York City Mayor Zoran Mamdani to stay away from the commemoration at Ground Zero. 37 Port Authority officers died that morning. Now their surviving brothers are pleading, please allow us to remember in peace. Hochul angered the 9/11 community by illuminating One World Trade Center for Muslim American Heritage Month. Mamdani faces a petition opposing his attendance, signed by more than 96,000 people, including grieving families. Both intend to attend anyway. Ground Zero, especially on the 25th anniversary of that dark day, does not belong to politicians. It belongs to the dead and their families, the cops and firefighters who walked into hell while everyone else ran away. They do not owe elected officials a backdrop or a lesson in tolerance. One day, one place, no politics. They've earned that. Let them have it. I'm Calvin McCullough.
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5: News this hour from Town Hall. I'm Mary Rose. The U.S. military says it disabled two Iranian oil tankers and destroyed a third after Iranian missiles targeted U.S. Navy warships. No American personnel were injured. America's job market showed renewed strength last month as employers added 162,000 jobs, beating the sluggish hiring pace seen in recent months and underscoring the resilience of the U.S. economy.
6: The unemployment rate remained at a low 4.1%, a sign that businesses continue to hire and invest despite economic headwinds. The solid jobs report offers further evidence that the economy remains on firm footing and gives the Trump administration and Republicans in Congress a strong economic message heading into the midterm elections. Pickups in manufacturing and construction industry, long championed by President Trump, were key drivers of the job growth. Restaurants, bars, and hotels also posted substantial gains, suggesting continued consumer confidence and business growth. Bernie Bennett, Washington.
5: The legal jostling continues ahead of the November midterm elections, as Richard Boyd reports.
7: Missouri officials are urging the Supreme Court to allow new congressional boundaries designed to give Republicans a potential additional House seat. The state's top court says the existing districts must be used in November and has ordered a statewide vote on the replacement map. The dispute is part of a broader redistricting campaign. Missouri law sets Tuesday as the deadline for changes in the November ballot. Richard Boyd reporting.
5: Vice President J.D. Vance says that inflation figures show the Federal Reserve should cut its benchmark interest rates. He told reporters at the White House Friday, quote, we feel quite confident that if you look at the inflation numbers, that it's proper and responsible for the Federal Reserve to lower. More on.
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13: Hey guys, welcome to the show this week. What a great weekend we have planned. Welcome to Labor Day 2026. Man, it seems like time's flying by, as you can imagine, as we all start to age. I'm talking about my generation, not these youngsters today, but it seems like the days go faster and faster, and here we are approaching the end of the year already. I know once we get past Labor Day, it's kind of the downward spiral, right? What do we have to look forward to? You know, a few holidays thrown in there. We have Election Day coming up. And, you know, in my opinion, Election Day is probably the most pivotal thing we're going to see or to have happen here within the near future. And I throw that out there not to discredit any holiday that's coming or any kind of functions you have in your planned in your family or anything like that. But it's pivotal because we have some choices to make. We are spiraling out of control here in California. And, you know, the people around the world, they look at California as being the dream, right? It was the dream to come to America. There were two options. One, you go to the East Coast and you head to New York City. Well, that's been shattered. I mean, that place is just a pit now. I mean, look at the leaders that are running it into the ground. Okay, so shift gears. The other great place was California, right? The American dream. You have the beaches, you have the mountains, you have every kind of geographic climate that you need, and we have the best of everything here, except we have the worst of politics. So once again, here we have the dream of the world coming to America. Go to California, go to Hollywood, go to all these places. And yet our politicians are destroying that equally as fast as we've seen New York go to the pit. And I'm telling you, man, we got to find a new place. Or we vote properly in November. We oust all of these knuckleheads that have destroyed us. and we move forward in the right direction. I mean, it's not too late to clean it up. As long as there's breath in us, we have the ability to change things. We have the right to stand up and push back. We have the right to have our voices heard. After all, isn't that what you're seeing at all these stinking protests? I mean, you name something that is holy and righteous and good for families and common sense values, and you're going to have twice as many people on the left out there screaming and yelling and protesting and getting in your face and just disrupting. They're going to be vandalizing things, burning down buildings. You know, they're doing everything to what? Destroy the very fabric of common sense, family values, your freedoms and your liberties, your ability to even become successful, because they frown upon that anymore. And it's all because, why? They hate themselves, so they got to make sure everybody else hates the place that they live in. It's got to be that, because, you know, you take common sense people who work hard, who invest, who build homes, who raise families, who are engaged in their community and doing the right thing, and that they care about where America's heading. We don't want to destroy things. When things go wrong, we're not going to go burn down buildings. We're not going to go stop the freeway traffic. We're not going to hold protest signs and get in people's way so they can't go to work. And we're certainly not going to cry and complain that somebody made more money than us. Because we all have the ability to step up and do more, to do better, to succeed greater than anybody else. It just has to be that intestinal fortitude to step out on faith and do the job. But the left doesn't do that. They just want to scream and cry and complain and say, woe is me, everybody else has it better, I never had a chance, I'm from the hood, I'm from these areas where there's no success rate, that I'm guaranteed a failure. Listen, man, if that's where you're from, I apologize to you for having to experience that in your life, but get up, dust yourself off, go in the other direction, because it's just a choice. You can change your circumstances. You just have to start making a series of good decisions and get out of the rut that you've been living in. Quit falling victim to the woe is you attitude. Quit believing the lie that the media is telling you, and stop believing that you cannot succeed, because that's totally against the way God created you. He created you for a purpose, for his plan. He's given you gifts and abilities, and you need to learn how to apply those. See, everybody's entitled to succeed. Everybody has a gift that God has given them. Every one of us, whether we like it or not, we're all created in God's image. Whether you believe in him or not, just your belief alone does not change facts. So because of that, get out of the pit, step up, get engaged, focus on moving forward, and stop the whining and complaining. Get out and vote, and let's vote in the right way to get this ship going in the right direction, to fix the mess that our politicians have created that cost us money every time we get up in the morning. Every time you leave your front door, it costs you money. Every time you make a decision, it costs you money. Because the politicians can't stop spending, and they keep putting the burden on us. They keep blaming us for the problems of the state, but yet they're the ones that create this mess that we're in. Guys, we can fix it, but we have to vote. And I'm sorry that this is such a rant about voting in November and the system that we're stuck in right now. But man, it is not the system of the future if we choose to change it. We have some great people on the ballot in November. You need to find those people, search them out yourself, and vote wisely. Vote for those people who stand in the same principles as you do and want to move forward with the same value system that you believe in, that'll get us the results that we must have if we are to survive as a state. Because right now, there's no hope for California if we stay on the same path that we are on currently. I mean, none. What do you see the future? Look, our governor's abandoned us. It's not even election time. Sure, he's done in 26, but he's left. He left 6 months ago. He's out running around trying to tell people that he's perfect for president. All while California is just falling apart. Taxes are going up. They're passing bills that's going to tell you you can only buy a certain brand of tires, and then they're going to charge you three times the amount for it because that's the only thing you can buy in California. I mean, you're seeing it all across the board. If your house burns down, don't ever plan on building it again, because if you are lucky enough to get a disbursement from your insurance company, then you are not going to be able to afford to buy all the permits, pay all the fees, to get through the red tape, to break ground, to rebuild that which you had already been approved to build. You see, guys, the system is so corrupt because these politicians, led by this runaway so-called leader, they've gone rogue. They've been able to do what they want without any accountability whatsoever. And it's got to stop. We can't allow this to continue. And I know there's a whole mess of people out there that will argue the other side, saying that we are going exactly where we're supposed to. California is great. California is fantastic. And it's only gotten better. Well, prove it. Because they certainly can't prove it. I can prove to you how it's gotten worse. How much more does it cost you this year than it did last? How about the year before that? How about just the 5 years? I mean, Newsom, this will be the end of his second term. So 8 years in office. From the time he took office until now, how much more does it cost you to stay in California? Just do the simple math and tell me that it's gotten better. Oh, sure, wages went up. But when wages go up 10% max, you're mostly 5%, but let's just benefit of doubt 10%, that's great. The problem is everything else went up 100%, 200%, 300% across the board. So as you can see, it's gotten worse. Inflation in California, forget the U.S. for a minute, just talk about California. The tax structure, the regulations, all that nonsense, it has put such an undue burden on us. It keeps you spinning and working your tail off so you don't stop and think and vote common sense to replace these clowns. Guys, we're going to take a short break and come back and talk about these clowns. We'll be right back.
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2: Hey guys, welcome back to the program. All right, before we get started, I just remind you that our podcast is live on all your favorite platforms, and it's really good to listen live, but then follow up and listen to it again, because there's a lot of things you may pick up, and then you're going to talk to someone and you're going to wish you could replay it. So it's always available. Check it out. Okay, we're going to talk about these clowns I mentioned in the first segment, because these clowns run deep. I mean, they're spread throughout the highest levels of government in California, all the way down to your local community and everything in between, including school boards. And it's amazing to me that we can turn a blind eye to a clown. I'm going to call him a clown because the real proper words are probably not appropriate to say on the airwaves. And I know there's a lot of people that do talk like that, but I choose not to because it's just, you know, it's just not right. So with that being said, I'm going to call them clowns. You know what I'm referring to. And I like to point out the fact that a lot of politicians fall into the clown category. I mean, all I have to do is mention names like Eric Swalwell. I mean, we all know what that guy is. He's not even a clown. Is kind of a, I don't know, maybe that's a compliment for him, but we'll just use the term clown for now. But that's political. That is all on the politician baseline. Let's take a shift and go to the pedestal people. And let me tell you what a pedestal person is. This is somebody who gets idolized by the public, by the general citizenry of a local area or even a nation. It's someone that maybe they're super successful in business, they're mega wealthy, maybe they're a professional athlete and they play really well or they're excellent at their sport, and they have a platform now because they are so publicly available or visible that they start speaking on things that go against common sense. They go against the word of God. They go against the very foundations and principles of our American belief. And a perfect example of that would be the Colin Kaepernicks of the world, the ones who have made a living off of the freedom in America where you can excel at sport and earn enough money to live a lifestyle that only certain people could dream about. And yet you hate America so much that you will choose to take a knee during the national anthem and call it a protest against racism or something along those lines. Black Lives Matter, you name it. There's a label for everything today. And if you're not sure what a label is, just ask the left. If they don't have one, they'll make one. And it just kind of throws us all out of kilter. Well, let's look at today's issue. You have NBA players that publicly proclaim to be Christian, people of faith that love the Lord and they give him glory and honor in everything they do. But yet, when they have a microphone in their face, they're talking about how it's okay to be trans or gay or lesbian. It's backwards and it's wrong, because you certainly can't say you're for God and yet believe in the things that he is against. It doesn't compute. It's kind of like, you know, putting your hairdryer in the bathtub with you when you're taking a bath. I know that's kind of a silly analogy, but it's really true when you start looking at the picture. And I'm specifically talking about how you have these NBA players that are not coming out and saying that women alone should be in women's sports. Get rid of the trans, get rid of all this other stuff. Now, let's shift gears and talk about the court system, because we have radical activists, lunatic judges that are ruling in favor of men playing in women's sports. Only in California can this happen. And I'm not making this up. This just happened this week. A judge in California ruled that Donald Trump's executive order to only allow women to play in women's sports and men have to stay in men's sports. Well, the California judge said, no, I don't think so. I think you're wrong. So we're going to rule against you, and you better send the $44 billion in funding to the system in California. You see, guys, when people sell out their beliefs for money, then you know that they never had a belief to begin with. They're like the ship on the sea that has no motor, no rudder. It's just going whichever way the wind is blowing. Unfortunately, that's how politics have worked for the past several generations. Whoever is paying the most amount of money, it gets the things that they want. And that's where lobbyists come in. You guys all know how this works, right? This is a system of, I call it corruption, or in some cases, it is just you pay to play. And Hillary Clinton and Bill Clinton, they made fortunes off of the pay-to-play schemes and programs. And we know how that works, right? We've heard it all before. They shut down investigations, everything, because the people paying didn't want information to come out, so they shut things down. Guys, this is where we're at today. This is our state. This is not only America, but this is California. And we're not going to change America, so to say, but we certainly can't change the way California goes about things. And that is voting in November. You got to vote right. And I'm not talking about vote people on the right, or voting only for Republican, or voting for just a party. I'm talking about voting for the right people that stand for the right things, apply common sense. They want our freedoms to remain intact. They want you to have the liberty to conduct yourselves according to the Constitution. You see, these are the people you need to vote for, and there are a list of those. There are people on the ballot that are in that capacity. But yet there's extreme differences when you go to the other side. There are people on the ballot, man, that you need to run away from. The only thing you should be voting for them people is whether they should be prosecuted or not. Because they promote things such as mental health issues are the reason that we have all the problems in America. And I'm going to try and tie this together, because it seems like there has been a convenient excuse that has come up over the last several years that has making its way through the media. It's been promoted, and it's been actually glorified in a way to be the new god of excuse for people to commit crimes, to do horrible things to others, and not have to be accountable for their actions. Case in point, this Clancy case where this gal murdered her three children. I mean, it's been all over the news. And the whole argument is she has a mental health issue. She has a mental health crisis. And if you want to listen to the media, you would think that there's an epidemic across America, that everybody is suffering from this mental health thing. Well, that's a media spin on an excuse for this person to avoid being held accountable for the actions. The individual, the mom, killed her three children. There's no getting around that. It doesn't matter if she was hungover. Doesn't matter if she was on drugs. It doesn't matter if she has a mental health issue. She stopped taking her meds. It doesn't matter if she had a bad hair day. What matters is she committed the act. So therefore, she needs to be held accountable and pay for those crimes. Because it's the action and the committing of the crime that needs to be penalized. That I don't know what else to say about that, except in the case of America today, and we see it in California, because back to these activist judges, they don't want to hurt anybody's feelings. They certainly don't want the criminals to feel like they're criminals. They certainly don't want to put a label on someone that says they're a bad person, unless, of course, you don't vote the way that they do. But what they do is they promote this excuse that allows people to think, I can do whatever I want, and if I get caught, I can just claim I have a mental health issue. I will get treatment in a facility for 2 to 3 years, and I'll be back on the street. My penalty is not bad. I'll get free room and board. I'll be taken care of. Guys, it's a system scam. And until we have men and women in this country in positions of authority that can stand on common sense, the rule of the law, the Constitution, and then apply those laws in a firm manner, then we're a lost nation. We're going to have people pouring into our country, coming across the borders illegally, running for office to get their hands into the system to destroy what little left of common sense there is. Guys, it's a system that's designed to cause America to fail, Because when we are strong and solid and firm in our foundation, sure, godly principles tied to our Constitution, tied to our founding documents that our founding fathers put together, that makes us strong. When we act upon that as our baseline on how to conduct ourselves daily in our businesses, in our belief systems, in our honoring to God who's poured his blessings out on us, if we stand firm on those principles, America is strong and nobody can touch us. Whether it's militarily, whether it is a PSYOP, no matter what it is, when we are strong, we're untouchable. But because the media, because these judges, because the certain previous administrations have allowed the attack on the basic foundations that we have laid out before us, America is the weakest we've ever been. Sure, we have sections that are strong. Trump is boasting about building up our military. We're shooting rockets and missiles and blowing up places in Iran. Sure, we can do that. We can sneak in and take out people in other countries. Sure, maybe militarily we are strong. Maybe we've built up our military well. Maybe we're continuing to put together ammunition so that we'll be strong in that capacity. But if our moral fabric is never returned to the strength that it should be, our military is worthless to us. Because sure, we'll go fight, but what are you fighting for? Because if you don't have the right things to fight for, success will elude you. There's no way you can be 100% successful if you have no moral fabric to which you are standing on and fighting for. You see, in our early years as a nation, people signed up to go fight in wars. They joined the military on purpose. They wanted to, because they wanted to serve the greatest country in the nation. They wanted to fight for you and I. They wanted to protect their families and promise them a future. Today, that's not so much. Sure, there's some people that do that. But when they're off fighting something that doesn't need to be fought, and they don't know why they're there fighting it, and the media is promoting that we have no basis of foundation and that the enemy that we're fighting is right and we're wrong, you can see why people are so confused. I mean, as an example, look at Israel. Israel is the most hated nation in the world, just like America. But Israel, the reason it's hated recently, I mean, it goes way back, but I'm only going to talk recently since October of 2023, when Hamas went into their country and committed atrocities. But Israel started fighting back, and they started winning in capacities. They started taking regions and taking over sections of Gaza. Why? Because they are standing firm on their belief as a nation. Now, are they always doing the right thing? No, because there's people in Israel. Everything's great until you add people. And Israel is a victim of the people that is in the country. Guys, we're going to take a short break. We're going to come back. We're going to talk more about the Israel syndrome that I call it. We'll be right back.
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4: Hello, this is Michael Youssef from Leading the Way for townhall.com. Now, you probably grew up knowing that socialism doesn't work. It seizes control and, most importantly, seeks to replace God with government. But this ideology is now moving to the very center of our nation's political life. I was born under socialist Islamist regime. I remember when my father's company was taken over by the government. I couldn't wait to turn 18 and escape and find freedom in the West. As these ideologies gain an even stronger foothold in America, we must respond with calm, courage, and biblical conviction. Silence in the face of evil is not faithfulness. I'm Michael Youssef.
1: 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It's the Lonnie Sorter Show, separating fact from fiction while discovering the truth. 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
2: Hey guys, welcome back to the program. All right, the Israel Syndrome, as I mentioned in the last segment, that's not really a name, it's not really a title, it's just what I refer to the problem that we face with Israel today. And I call it a problem because there really is a problem brewing when it comes to Israel itself. You see, people hate on Israel so much because the media has so quickly jumped on the enemies of Israel's bandwagon and became their propaganda arm without any evidence, without doing any real reporting or research or investigative journalism or anything to that aspect. They've just parroted everything that the enemies of Israel, the enemies of God, want to say that Israel is doing. You know, you have, for an example, Hamas breaks into Israel, commits murder, does a whole bunch of other horrible things. I'm not going to get into the details here because you all know. And yet the media quickly shifted to how Israel was the one committing a genocide when they started fighting back. And they were fighting back to do what? To go recover the hostages that the enemy took from Israel. But yet that's called genocide. And the media jumped on it. And it started breeding the propagation and the promotion of anti-Semitism in America. It's always been there, and it's always been in the back door. Anti-Semitism has always been an issue in the world today. But recently, American citizens, the American journalist community, and the legacy media programs have all promoted the hatred of the Jews in Israel. And it's all because they've lost their way. They've lost their basic foundations. They have no memory of the past. They're so blind by influence, by clicks, by followers, and yes, by foreign money. Because all of those things combine that people can get their so-called safety net of wealth, maybe their popularity in having followers. Maybe they can have their 5 or 10 minutes of fame by being promoted and talked about on a national stage. I don't know what it is for these people, but when you compromise truth for lies just to promote yourself, you're no longer help to anybody. You are the problem. And you're not part of the problem. You are the problem. And you need to be removed from those positions. Just like we need to remove politicians who no longer represent our wishes in Congress, in the Senate, in local jurisdictions. We have the authority and the ability as the people, where all power is given to us through God Almighty and our Constitution, that we the people have the power to dictate how we are ruled and how we rule others. You see, we've turned a blind eye to it. Just like people are turning a blind eye to this narrative that Israel's bad. America is equally bad. So is Europe. So is Russia and China. I mean, some places are worse than others. But if you're basing it off a certain group of people, I'm not talking about a whole genealogy or a ethnicity or even a regional people. I'm talking about individuals. You have bad people in everywhere. I mean, you walk down the street, there's good people and there's bad people. How do you identify them? Well, typically you look at their actions. Do not judge a book by its cover. How many times have we ever heard that in our lives? And if you haven't, get your head out of the hole in the sand like an ostrich hides and start paying attention to what's going on around you, because everybody's so quick to judge others. And it's not our place to judge. God's the ultimate judge, and he's going to judge one day, and there's no getting around it. You can run, you can hide, you can cheat, you can lie, you can do whatever you want, but you will not avoid the judgment when God calls us to be judged. So here's the point. Don't judge a nation, a country, a people based on the action of individuals. A lot of people are so confused by this. Because look, here in America, I mean, a perfect picture of it. We have the best of everything. We have the most freedoms than anybody else in the entire world. We are free to come and go. We are free to build businesses. We're free to raise families, to purchase land, to build homes, to build cities. We're free to do what we wish. And guess what? We also have rules and laws and order that we're supposed to follow. But those do not diminish our freedom. When you work with inside the system, it gives you liberty to explore and reach out and use those freedoms and those rules as guide rails to stop us from destroying ourselves. And without those guardrails of rules and law, which we are experiencing today, we are ripe for self-destruction, and that's what's happening. All of this promotion and nonsense, from mental health to anti-Semitism to it's not my fault ideology to socialism, these are all attacks on the American freedoms that we have today, so that we end up destroying ourselves. Because each one of those goes against our guidelines, our rules, our laws that are established by our founding fathers and our Constitution. You see, America is the goal. America is unbelievably successful in what it has done in 250 years. No other country in the world has achieved what we have achieved in 250 years. But yet, everybody wants to destroy it. You think about that. America has only been around for 250 years. Israel's been around since the beginning of time. I mean, it goes back thousands of years in the Bible. The oldest manuscripts from historical times, authenticated to be true and real, Israel was there. America was not. So you tell me, who's going away? Will it be America or will it be Israel? When you read the history and you look at the future, America's the one that's teetering. So when we're talking about Israel is one of our greatest allies, shouldn't we be saying that we are one of Israel's greatest allies and come alongside them so that they can help us figure out this whole program? Guys, I'm not here to just promote Israel. I'm here to promote all things that are good. And one thing that is good is the fact that we still have the freedom to exercise our rights to vote. And when we vote, that tells people what we believe. That tells people what we stand for. And if you're voting for the wrong people, people will automatically know that what you stand for. They know that you're against America. If you want to continue down the path that we're in, you can stay against America. But a time will come where that choice is going to cost you. Just like each and every day it's costing us financially. At some point in time, the choice to stay on this path is going to cost you beyond anything you could ever comprehend. And then you're going to have to decide, now what do I do? I have to admit I was wrong. Man, we could stop all that. We can move forward in the right direction just by voting correctly in November. You see, back to the whole Israel thing, how the promotion has caused people to hate Israel so much. Younger generations today that don't know the history, they haven't done any work, they've never been taught anything in school. They certainly don't know anything about the Bible, because those have been removed from all the public institutions and the schools and the education system years ago. So therefore, they have no basis to understand how Israel even plays into the picture. They just think it's this tiny little country that is causing problems all over the world. Why not just get rid of it? And they blame Israel for controlling America, for controlling the Middle East, for controlling everything. The smallest country in the nation is controlling everything. And they hate them because the media says you need to hate them. Just like we experience here in America, people will sell out America. They will destroy our freedoms. They'll destroy our homeland. They will give away everything. They will accept socialism and communism, all to destroy who we are and what we are, just because they hate Donald Trump. They hate what he stands for. They hate his administration. Oh, they love America. They love our economy. When they're making money, they love it. They're not willing to give up anything that is good in their eyes. But yet they hate Donald Trump, so they will continue to vote for people who go against everything America is good and stands for, just because they hate Trump and his administration and anybody who supports him. Now, how does that make sense? Is that a common sense thing, or is that just being blinded by the media, deceived by the devil, and allowing just the darkness to rule our nation? Because if that's how you vote, man, don't even vote. If you vote on emotion, you vote on the fact that you like or dislike somebody, you're no good to us. You're no good to society, because you're going to get offended sooner or later, and then you're going to hate the person that's in office, and then you're going to go fight against them, and you're going to get in the way and ruin all productivity for either side. You know, it's just, it's unfortunate, but that's where we're at in America today. When you have people lining up outside of a courthouse, protesting and demanding freedom for a lady who murdered her three children, and they're promoting her as being this celebrity, and they want her freedom, and they think that she did nothing wrong, and it's Big Pharma's fault, it's a hospital's fault for not treating her, it's everybody else's fault, and she's just a victim. That's how far America has fallen. It's just like how you have all these little pop-up buildings all across America in a multi-billion dollar industry that the only thing they focus on is killing unborn babies. You see, America has fallen far, and it's being promoted by legacy media outlets and politicians who continue to receive money from foreign actors, from people who hate America, from the ideology that wants to have us lose our freedoms so that they can control all of us. You see, whenever money gets involved in things, it's corruption. And that corruption and that level is far beyond anything that you and I deal with each and every day. After all, a perfect example in California is Gavin Newsom himself. You know, there were fires in Napa several years ago, and it just came out that even though there were settlement awards, the only winery in the state of California that received money to rebuild after the fire was Gavin Newsom's winery. The political leader of California, the highest office in the state, he's the only one that received money to rebuild his winery. How does that make sense? That reeks of corruption. And then to follow it up, what does he do? He signs a bill, passes a law that says no independent journalist can investigate it or they're going to go to prison. Guys, we're going to take a short break, come back and wrap it all up for today. We'll be right back.
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6: This is Pastor Robert Briggs of the Union Gospel Mission in Sacramento, and we want to let you know about some changes that are happening in the downtown area near our mission. 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
2: 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All right, just remind you, podcast is out live on all your favorite platforms. Check it out. Share it. Let's get the word out. And as we wrap up today, I just got to finish up that thought on Gavin Newsom being the only winery owner that has received money to rebuild his winery after fires through Napa. Now, I know some of you may say, well, I don't believe it. Okay, well, maybe we don't believe it. Why not let the investigation take place and the audits take place so that we can truly see if it's real or not? But therein lies the problem. If there's nothing wrong and there's fairness all across the board, why is it that Gavin Newsom and his administration do everything in their power to block audits, to block investigative journalists, to block information transparency so that we can see what's really going on? Well, I know it's a rhetorical question because we know the answer. When they hide everything,

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1: Did you ever wonder how God feels about us? Is he irritated? Is he angry? Well, here's what Jesus said. God so loved the people of the world that he gave his only son, that whoever believes in Jesus will not perish, but instead have eternal life.
0: Today's word of encouragement is presented by Mosley Collins Injury Lawyers. 916-ALL-4s for legal help.
2: I won't tell you that because it doesn't fit the agenda. It doesn't fit the profile of what they want to do, which is systematically dismantle and destroy everything that we hold near and dear to our hearts, and that is our very foundations, biblically, constitutionally, and from a freedom and liberty perspective. And what they want to do is turn us into some communist, socialistic country to where everybody is equal. Doesn't matter what you've done in the past, doesn't matter what you're going to do in the future, everybody's going to get the exact same income. They're going to live in the same exact box apartment. They're going to get the same amount of bread every month from the handout stations. And it's just, it doesn't work. It's never worked. It's failed everywhere. It's been tried. But yet we have these liberal, brainiac, whack job people that think America's smarter. We can do it better. History repeats itself, folks. It always has. It always will. And it's not going to work no matter how hard you try. It can't work because it takes the internal desire and drive out of every individual to try and do better. When you know you can't do better, there's no more motivation to try. And it's the destruction of everything good. And that's what they're pushing. That's what they're hoping for. We all know that. We all witness it. We've seen it. We understand it. But yet there's a huge segment of the population of America today, even in California, that is pushing it so hard that we think the majority of the people want this socialism. They want communism. They want equal pay, equal everything for everybody. Well, guess what? It's not. Maybe, just maybe, there's 10% of the people. If you listen to the polls and you read what they're putting out, you're fooled, man. You are being deceived because those are all designed to get you to think the way they want you to think. You know, I don't believe in any of the polls, period. I do my own figuring. I'm not going to judge what I think based on somebody else's opinion. It just doesn't work that way. I have to figure it out myself, and I hope you're the same way. Because if you listen to the polls, America's toast. We're gone. 75-80% of the people, they want socialism, according to the polls. And they don't come right out and say they want socialism. They come out and they say, this person is winning in their election. This person's winning in their election. When you add all those together, it would say every socialistic DSA candidate is winning the election. But they're not, guys. It's a promotion. It's a psyop to get you to think, oh man, it doesn't matter how I vote, they're going to win anyways. They're already leading in everything. I mean, I don't know how else to tell you, but use common sense. Think for yourself. Because if you don't, you're going to succumb to the same problem that we have seen destroy other civilizations, and that is socialism. Communism does not work. Because here's an example. Why in the world does our federal government and our politicians need to vote, publicly take a vote, to whether they should agree with or denounce socialism? I mean, we're America. We're the freest country in the world. This is where everybody comes because we have the greatest freedoms ever. But yet our politicians have to vote and go on record whether they support or they denounce socialism. But here's the kicker. 192 Democrats voted that they support socialism. 192 Democrats. A majority of California Democrats support it. The ones that didn't vote to support it, they didn't show up to vote. Still getting their paycheck, but they didn't. Basically, didn't show up for work. I don't get it, guys. The machine is rolling. The machine is churning out answers. We need to find the plug and unplug it. And the best way we can do that is by voting in November. You want to unplug the machine? Get rid of the people that keep plugging it back in.

We need to start over because America needs us to be strong. Because what happens in California spreads across America. If we want America to change, we need to change here at home. One community at a time, one vote at a time, one organization at a time. That requires you and I to vote. I'll do my part. I'm asking you to do your part. I'm not telling you who to vote for because that's up to you. I don't know what your values are. I'm not going to tell you what your values should be. Do your research. Find out who best aligns with you. Then vote accordingly. That's all we can do as citizens. You and I don't have to agree. Doesn't mean we hate each other. Just means we have difference of opinions. What the legacy media and what the left and the Democrats and the socialists want everybody to think is because we don't think alike, we have to hate each other and we should be at war with ourselves. But that's never been further from the truth. Two people with the exact same ideas are great, but two people with opposite opposing ideas always come to a resolution to create something even better than the two with the same idea. You see, that's what makes America great, the ability to have that dialogue, that debate, to be able to communicate, share ideas, to build a bigger, better, stronger California, which in turn helps build a better, stronger America. That's us in a nutshell, guys. This is what we do. This is what we're supposed to do. This is our civic duty. This is our responsibility. And quite honestly, if you're paying any tax in California, which everybody in California pays a tax of some sort, you should be voting, because put those people to work that, I mean, they're taking your money to support these people and to pay these people. Make them have to count these stinking ballots. Don't just let them get away without doing any work. When you don't vote, you're saying, hey, you can continue to have the money, but you don't have to do anything for it. Make these people do their job. You know, if that doesn't irritate you, then I don't know what does. People should not get your money if they're not willing to work for it. Make them work. Guys, we're about to wrap up for this week. It's Labor Day weekend. My hope is that you get to get out with your family. You get to enjoy that you're just enjoying the last part of summer here in Northern California. And you're looking forward to what's on the horizon for all of us. And my hope and prayer is that God will shine his face on you this weekend, that he will make the sun shine around you. He will lift the burdens off of you and show you the beauty that he's placed you in this community, and that we can care about others. That's my prayer for each and every one of us. And remember, it's always as good as you want it to be if you're willing to put in the effort. God bless you. Enjoy your weekend. And don't forget to check out the podcast. It's been great being with you. I look forward to seeing you next week. Take care.

0: Laugh Out Loud with Comedian of the Year, Nazareth, presented by Mosley Collins. 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
1: And he had two hairs just coming out of his nostril. And every time he exhaled, the two hairs going, look at him! Look at him!
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8: News this hour from Town Hall, I'm Mary Rose. The U.S. military says it disabled two Iranian oil tankers and destroyed a third after Iranian missiles targeted U.S. Navy warships. No American personnel were injured. America's job market showed renewed strength last month as employers added 162,000 jobs, beating the sluggish hiring pace seen in recent months and underscoring the resilience of the U.S. economy.
9: The unemployment rate remained at a low 4.1%, a sign that businesses continue to hire and invest despite economic headwinds. The solid jobs report offers further evidence that the economy remains on firm footing and gives the Trump administration and Republicans in Congress a strong economic message heading into the midterm elections. Pickups in manufacturing and construction industries, long championed by President Trump, were key drivers of the job growth. Restaurants, bars, and hotels also posted substantial gains, suggesting continued consumer confidence and business growth. Bernie Bennett, Washington.
8: U.S. negotiators are in Moscow to try to revive a stalled push to end Russia's invasion of Ukraine.
10: U.S. negotiators Steve Witkoff and Jared Kushner arrived in Moscow Saturday in an effort to revive a stalled push to end the war in Ukraine. On Friday, President Donald Trump blamed the stalled talks on a personality problem.
11: Yeah, President Zelensky and President Putin, they truly hate each other.
10: Russia and Ukraine have recently escalated aerial attacks, but both say they are halting airstrikes during the U.S. envoy visit. I'm Donna Water.
8: Millions of Americans are hitting the roads this weekend to get their Labor Day destinations. Airports are also busy, with the TSA expecting to screen over 17 million people over the holiday period. AAA says average round-trip airfares are up 2% from last year. More on these stories at Town Hall.
0: Laugh Out Loud with Comedian of the Year, Nazareth, presented by Mosley Collins. Friday, September 25th in Roseville.
1: And he had two hairs just coming out of his nostril. And every time he exhaled, the two hairs going, look at him! Look at him!
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17: 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He has degrees in geology and philosophy, so he's a scientist and a thinker. He studied other sciences like economics, physics, climatology, but his real love is politics, breaking down liberal arguments into their logical components and exposing their flaws. Here's the host of The Logical Choice. Here's Richie!
18: Good afternoon. Welcome to the Richie Wynn Show. If you'd like to call in and be part of the program, our call-in number is 888-923-1380. That's 888-923-1380. We also have our text line set up. That number is 916-234-6263. That's 916-234-6263. Feel free to shoot a text on over if you don't feel like going on the air. And once again, more stories. We're going to be following up, of course, on the Lindsey Clancy story. We've got other stories to get to as well. And one of the things, I mention this so often, that there are frequently themes to stories. And sometimes I look for them. Sometimes they just kind of pop out. But one theme that really seems to be, well, it seems to be in effect this week, is the difference in mentality between the left and the right. And really, at the end of the day, that's really what this show is about. I talk about stories, but the purpose of talking about all of these stories is to figure out what is the mentality that's at play here. What is the perspective? What are these ABCs of politics, the assumptions and the beliefs that lead to conclusions? And specifically those beliefs. Sometimes it's also, what are you thinking for these assumptions? Certainly has a factor at play here. But being able to address that, this is why I talk about logic so much. Because what kind of logic you use or misuse, that determines everything else. What your mentality is going to have a tremendous effect on what resources you put stock in and which ones you don't. What references, I mean. What authority do you give to whom? And what do you do with it? How do you operate with it? So this is a relatively minor story this week about Mom Donnie. I mean, it has the potential to be major. It looks like his administration has broken the law, but in one of those nobody's going to prosecute this sort of way things. And basically, he's been using a Signal chat. Signal is just if you're not familiar with it, it's an encrypted chat device like WhatsApp and Telegram and Kick and all of these tons of others. It's a place where people can chat together. There's different settings. Most of these apps have lots of different settings. This one was set to auto-delete messages after some period of time. I forget exactly what it is. And that's illegal. For New York City, you cannot have public officials chatting in there in a way where the records are going to automatically be deleted. The records have to be kept to comply with FOIA requests and all sorts of other things. So basically what the situation is Mom Donnie had this chat with 200 influencers, anything from small accounts to big accounts. Essentially, these were all of the non-government payroll people who just want to push his message. They love Mom Donnie. They just, yay, go socialism, go communism even. And this is where they can coordinate and everything. And this was set up to auto-delete all of these messages. And it wasn't even that they found out themselves. I mean, the city's attorney is talking about this. They didn't talk about it. And by the way, this isn't just a Facebook channel where people just kind of share news and thoughts and things like that. These were set up specifically to push some of these messages. A lot of them were paid, not directly by Mom Donnie, which is another thing that I'm going to get to. But either way, they did not discover this, if it was even accidental. It was talked about by a reporter that was in the chat. This was pointed out to them, not exposed by them. And then they were just, oh, well, sorry, we're new to this. We didn't understand. And this is why I'm so certain that it's not going to go anywhere. Nobody's going to do anything. There isn't going to be, the DA isn't going to come after him. He's just going to be like, well, yeah, okay, honest mistake, whatever, fine. And they're not going to do anything. And at the end of the day, it isn't even really necessarily about doing something about it. It's what is the mentality here? I've talked about this with the pardons that Biden or his auto pen gave out during the pardons that were given out during his administration. Let's phrase it that way. It was never about putting the right people in jail. Would that be nice? Yes, absolutely. But the real goal for me, at least, and I think most Americans, is transparency, being able to see what's going on. We want the investigation. We want the American public to be able to understand who did what, when they did it, why they did it. We want transparency. And to contrast with this, J.D. Vance just had a press conference this week filling in as press secretary because Caroline Leavitt is now left and they're waiting for the replacement to come in. And he spent some time talking about how President Trump has been, during both of his terms, the most transparent president possibly ever. the press has had far more access to him. They have more access to him than they want. There's been multiple times where he's talking to them and they're tight. I want to go home. I need to have deadlines. I need to type this up. I got to print. Like, can you just stop talking already? And he's happy to just stay, hang out for hours talking to them. By far the most transparent president. Compare that to Biden, who was arguably the least transparent. I mean, even when he was running a campaign, I mean, you would think that if you're going to be transparent, if you're going to have access to the press, at least you do it during the campaign. Ideally, both once you're in office as well. Even during the campaign, he was in his basement eating ice cream. Oh, right, because COVID. Meanwhile, Trump is going out, selling out stadiums. Look at the difference in the mentality. Look at the difference in the mentality with California passing and our governor signing the Stop Nick Shirley Act. I know they don't like to call it that. It's all about obfuscation. It's all about don't look over here. Pay no attention to the man behind the curtain. We don't want you to see how any of this stuff is done. Just trust us that it's what's best for you. That is the mentality of the left. And it's not all Democrats, but it's too many of them. And for, if there's any of you Democrats out there listening that do not have that mentality, there are not enough of you in your party to make a difference. This is how the Democrat Party operates. I know it's not every single Democrat out there, but this is who's running your party. And this isn't even just the far left extremist, you know, AOC, Abdul El-Sayed. It's not even those people that are pushing this. This is a much more mainstream Democrat MO. Just trust us. We're big government. We know better than you do. Just enjoy your stipend. Give us your votes and, you know, as much money as we want, and we'll do everything else for you. That's the mentality of it. And if any of you are out there who feel uncomfortable with that idea, but you think that, well, you need to support gay marriage or need to be pro-choice or whatever, you're voting for people for things that are not going to... We're in California, for one. I mean, even if you want to look at this just statewide, I don't foresee abortion changing in this state in my lifetime. Gay marriage, even less so. That's probably not even going to change nationally. You're tilting at windmills, thinking that you're voting for these things when the Democrat Party tells you the sky is falling and that these things will be taken away if any Republican ever gets in control of California, which is absurd. Meanwhile, all of the day-to-day things that matter to you, how much you pay in taxes, what kind of roads we drive on, what your children are taught in school, whether you get to know what your children are taught in school. If there's fraud going on from all of those exorbitant taxes you pay, do you get to know about it? All of those things, Democrat Party wants you in the dark. That's how it's always been. This isn't even a new phenomenon at all. And when it comes to this story about Mom Donnie, this is the part that troubled me the most. And I'm reading from this article on Daily Wire, saying it says the city does not pay creators to belong to the group or to post about City Hall, according to the outlet. But some have collected $5,000 to $20,000 per campaign from private marketing and investment firms holding city contracts, a subcontracting agreement that keeps their names off the procurement notices available to the public. So it's not just... nobody gets to know about this signal channel, and nobody gets to see what the history is because it's set to auto-delete. The very format of it, they've set it up so that these people get paid indirectly through people that get awarded contracts with the city so that it doesn't get traced back to, yeah, Mom Donnie totally wanted to push a bunch of money to these people to throw up more and more propaganda. It's like even when you pull back the curtain to look at Oz, you still got to jump through a bunch of hurdles before you can figure it out. This is what they do. And so many of the new The new bills or the new, not bills, they're going to be on the ballot, the propositions. So many of the propositions that are going to be on the November ballot are exactly this sort of thing. They're phrased as, oh, well, we just want to help schools. We just want to help veterans. We just want to help whatever this sympathetic group is. But that's not what they're designed to do. That's not how they build any of this stuff. Like I talked about, I think it was Prop 1, a bill to set up $11.25 billion in bonds. And they're selling it as, well, this is for housing for veterans. We all want housing for veterans, don't we? Even assuming it even works the way that they're claiming it does, which it'd be the first government institution in history to do that. Even the way it's designed, it's $10 billion for other stuff. Oh, and $1.25 billion for veterans. It's just so obvious the way it's set up. Why would you have a bill for $11.25 billion? Why would you pick that number? And then you find out, oh yeah, it was 1.25 on top of a 10 billion. The 10 billion makes a lot more sense that they decided, well, Doge has cut off the spigot for a whole bunch of funding that we had coming in from all over the place. We need more and we need it badly. Yeah, at least 10 billion. Oh crap, that's not going to sell? What can we do? Oh, veterans, yeah, let's, oh, you guys don't mind being the frosting that we put on this turd, do we? And we'll call it a cake. Yeah, well, it'll be a turd cake, but it'll have the most delicious frosting ever on top of it. And the American voters, they're going to eat it up. And we'll see in November if it works, because this is, I think, the third time they've done something like this. Even about this issue. First two passed. So at this point, California Democrats, how many times do we get to fool you? How many times does the Democrat Party have to fool you before you start taking responsibility? And speaking of responsibility, I have to talk about Lindsey Clancy. This horrible thing, it's ended in a mistrial. The way it ended in a mistrial is absurd to me. It really is. This was 11 to 1 with one holdout. And you would think, like, honestly, I thought this when I first heard that they were deadlocked, even before it was declared a mistrial. I saw the headline that the jury was deadlocked 11 to 1. I thought, great, there's one person who thinks they're being empathetic, thinks they're being, they're just granting sympathy to this person. Well, they've had a hard time. We can't know what was in their head. We don't know that it was premeditated, even though she planned to send her husband out for a couple of these things. She lied to get out of the mental institution to get into this position, got all the things together and went and did this. Yeah, we can't know that that means it's premeditated. I thought it was one lone lunatic holding up the process. No. 11 of them wanted to acquit. It was one person steadfastly saying, no, there is no reasonable doubt here. She did all of the things that you do when you are trying to commit a murder and was successful three times. And not just any murder, murdering her own children. When I heard the clip, I'm going to play a clip from here. This is the defense attorney trying to get that juror kicked off. So I saw the headline that they were deadlocked 11 to 1 and that there was audio from the defense attorney. And I clicked on it thinking, oh, well, this is going to be the defense attorney trying to sing the praises of, you know, the maybe channeling Mr. Smith Goes to Washington of, you know, yes, you stay there. You, one person can filibuster, can make a difference sort of thing. No. Once again, this is the left. And I don't know what this guy's politics are. Maybe he's a Democrat. Maybe he's a Republican. It doesn't matter. The tactics he's employing here are exactly what the left does. Listen to his position for what he wants done with the juror.
19: Thank you, Your Honor. I appreciate that. I appreciate the fact, Your Honor, that you're allowing us to be heard in public rather than at the sidebar. The juror, the court has an instruction from the foreperson of that juror that's been working for a week now, saying that there's one juror who refuses to listen to the law that you've given him or her on reasonable doubt. And I suggest respectfully that the soft instruction that you gave them saying at the sidebar, can you listen to the law as I instruct you, does not focus on the issue. It is the question is not sufficient enough. It does not allow any foundation for a motion to remove the juror who refuses to accept your instructions on the law, on reasonable doubt. And if we come back here in a half an hour with a mistrial because of a juror that has just spurned the instructions of this court, it's a shame. It's a real shame. And that's why I object to the court's ruling. I request that we have further inquiry. I request that my motion is to remove this juror that refuses to listen to your instruction on reasonable doubt.
18: You hear that? They disagree with me. Therefore, they're breaking the law. Therefore, they're not following the instructions. Therefore, they're not doing the thing that they are legally required to do, because my interpretation is the correct one. And therefore, the judge should start tampering with the jury, literally tampering with the jury, removing the one that he doesn't like, so it can be replaced by someone else who will be more sympathetic to him. This is exactly what the Democrat mentality is, regardless of whether or not this guy is one. Because what I'm talking about here is methods. Talking about the mentality behind it. It doesn't matter what this person's individual politics is. The difference between the left and the right is so significant. And the left tries to muddle it. They try to pretend that, no, it's Republicans. Well, of course, they claim that Republicans are worse. But there's a significant portion of the left that likes to push this narrative of the moderate kind. These aren't, they're not pushing it as the crazy socialist. They're not pushing it as a communist. They're just pushing it as, this is the same thing as pessimists who describe themselves as realists. If anybody ever asks you if you're an optimist and you're a pessimist and you respond with, oh, I'm a realist, I'm sorry, you're a pessimist. And it's the same sort of thing with the Democrat Party, the ones that, oh, well, I'm just a moderate. You know, they're the same on both sides. It's just, you know, which side you want to end up giving your money to, and they both want to screw you over. No, they are wildly, wildly different. Republicans aren't perfect. I'm not pretending they are. There's lots of things we can do better. But the mentality is such a huge difference. This Lindsey Clancy trial, it illustrates so much of it. And it's heartbreaking in some respects. Seeing people come out and defend not just the person, but the actions. The murder. Saying she should get off, saying she should be acquitted, saying she's not responsible, trying to blame the husband for this, that he was the one really responsible. He should be the one being locked up. They're doing tremendous damage to society, to feminism, to the judicial system, everything, by pushing this narrative. Because, like I said at the beginning of the show, mentality matters. It drives so much. If you can get in there and you can adjust someone's mentality, the ripple effects are incalculable. Oh, we do have a call on line one, Wendy, in Rancho Cordova. Go ahead, Wendy.
20: Well, the scary thing on that is one, what was it, 11 or 12 jurors?
18: Yeah, with 12 total, it was 11 to 1. 11 of them wanted to acquit Lindsey, and one of them steadfastly was saying, no, there's no reasonable doubt here. She murdered them.
20: And doesn't that seem gripping that there was only one
18: that had a
20: spine, a moral, that should make people shudder that this is what they're sharing their world with.
18: Yeah.
20: That kind of view, and just how expendable would they see themselves?
18: Yeah.
20: You know, and I did hear that a couple of the jurors were like wearing pink, so like in solidarity of the nonsense outside.
18: Yeah, it doesn't surprise me. But yeah, it's absolutely discouraging. It's horrific. It's Yeah, in fact, even Babylon Bee, they had a headline saying, state of Massachusetts declared incompetent by reason of insanity. The entire state.
20: It's crazy. But the reason I called was because you were talking about Californians and, you know, their thought processes. And you left out, Californians think bond means free.
18: They do, yeah. Yeah. And there was that clip that I played from, I mean, I'm not going to play the whole thing because it was super long, but in the middle of it, that clip from Gavin Newsom from 2014. And he admits in there that whenever you have a bond, you double the price, and that's the price that the taxpayers are going to pay.
20: Unless it's high-speed rail.
18: He was talking about high-speed rail. Yeah. I mean, he won't say it publicly, but he said it to this group.
20: It's way beyond double.
18: With the leaked... Oh, yeah. Well, of course, yeah. The official price keeps jumping up and jumping up, but whatever it's going to be, the taxpayers are going to pay that much more.
20: But Richie, let me leave you with this one thought. We have an election coming up, and people would vote for him. Even the people in the state that should know better would vote for themselves to have this awfulness.
18: Yeah.
20: And the rest of us, until we get our elections with some integrity, we're all screwed, you know, because it just happens to us, and we kind of go, oh. You know, we're bringing back the color segregation crap that we spent how many years getting rid of in the 60s and 70s?
18: Oh, yeah. It absolutely comes for full circle where the Democrats, I mean, they were the ones instituting it in the first place, and then they try to pretend that they were champions against it, and then it comes for full circle, and what a surprise, they're trying to implement it again. Yeah, absolutely right.
20: And Richie, I just got to thinking, when I went for my last Mardi Gras trip, somebody wanted a souvenir. No, they wanted me to pick them up menthol cigarettes. So we all know, not a stereotype, that black folk like menthol cigarettes. They're cools and such.
18: Okay, it's the first time hearing of that. I'm not aware of that.
20: Oh, really? But. Oh, yeah, ask anybody. Anyways, so California took it away in order to protect that certain group, and these people vote for the people that took away what they like. It's insanity. I'm referring to just the mental of California.
18: All right. Well, thanks for that tip. I appreciate it. And we'll have more when we come back from the break, including some audio that you're going to want to hear some from John Fetterman, and another perfect clip that absolutely describes what's going on with the Lindsey Clancy trial. Stay tuned to The Richie Wynn Show, The Logical Choice.

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4: 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We also have our text line set up at 916-234-6263. So I do want to move on from the Lindsey Clancy story, but I have a couple more things to bring up before we do. This is not an isolated incident. Evidently, as I've been looking into this, looks like things like this, mothers killing their children, possibly in a postpartum psychotic fit, happens about 15 times a year, which is terrifying. Even already, there seems to be a new story, very similar. 2-year-old boy in Illinois is dead. Child's mother's hospitalized. And it looks like the mother killed her. The big problem here, the reason why I've spent 3 weeks now discussing this story, is because the mentality here matters. How we think about it matters. How we justify it or don't matters. Most people in this country would never even consider harming their children, most parents. But it's not everyone. There are edge cases. This is the same principle at play with the Charlie Kirk shooting and so many other similar sorts of leftism seeks to justify the abhorrent situations. We have people in this country who are affected by peer pressure. Most of us. I like to think of myself as particularly shielded from, not shielded from peer pressure, but unaffected by it, but I'm sure I'm affected to it to some degree. We are social creatures. I am incredibly thankful that whoever this 12th juror was did not succumb to the peer pressure of 11 people for 38 hours telling him that everything he knew was wrong and that he needed to agree with them. That must have taken a tremendous amount of willpower and fortitude. But we have lots of people in this country who don't have that willpower, who aren't that interested in standing up for what they know is right, and are far more interested in justifying things that feel good. And one thing that feels good is being a victim. There's so many people that disagree with it. No, who wants to be a victim? Nobody wants something bad to happen to them. No, they don't want the bad thing to happen to them. But everyone, to a person, I usually speak in generalizations, this is a universal. Every single person has had terrible things happen to them, has had things that hurt them, that made them feel terrible, things they've struggled with. So we all have these negative things happen to us. Do you want to be able to think of those things and think, maybe I have some responsibility in there, maybe I could have done something to prevent that? Or do you want someone to come in and say, none of this was your fault? You're the victim here. This was all someone else's responsibility. Of course, that second one feels so much better, regardless of whether or not it's true. It could be 100% true for any particular situation. It still feels good to think that the things that have hurt you, you have no responsibility in. And that is an incredibly dangerous message to push out into the world. Not because of the normal people who would never consider harming their children, but because of those edge cases that are right on the border. That they don't do it because they know, oh, this would be terrible. I really feel strongly compelled to do this, but I know there's going to be consequences, and it's not going to play out well. And you have a national story like this, and it shows, hey, maybe for you, maybe that won't happen. It's so incredibly destructive to our societal mentality. It paves the way for so many more bad things to happen. And on top of that, as though that wasn't enough already. Any of you feminists out there, this is absolutely undermining feminism. If you saw the movie As Good As It Gets, there's a line in there that is hilarious. I've referenced this. I think I've even heard it on Dennis Prager's program as a regular thing. It's a funny throwaway line. The main character, Jack Nicholson, he plays this misogynistic guy who's an author, and like so many stories, of course, there's a redemption arc and everything. But at this point in the movie, he's just a misogynistic curmudgeon. You're not supposed to like him. And he has this line. I give you this context because you're supposed to dislike him for saying this. But please tell me, for anyone that wants to support Lindsay Clancy, thinks that it would have been a travesty had she been convicted, tell me if this line is supported or dispelled by what those protesters are doing.
5: How do you write women so well?
6: I think of a man, and I take away reason and accountability.
4: Supporters of Lindsay Clancy, do you want to make him right? I'm sure lots of us have seen all of these clips on social media saying that, well, if she does get acquitted, or even if they don't retry her, that this means that women aren't going to be able to serve as police officers. They're not going to be able to own a gun. They're not going to be able to do all of these other things because now they have set a precedent for women can't be trusted when whatever the situation is. They're on the wrong medication. They have the wrong hormone at the wrong time or whatever. You can't have it both ways. You can't say that you get all of the privileges and you have none of the responsibility. And saying that Lindsey Clancy has none of the responsibility is a huge problem. Now, as far as not being able to be police officers, not being able to do these other things, I think that's hyperbolic. I do not think that is actually going to happen. But it does undermine the mentality. I saw another clip. It's a little long. I can't play the whole thing, but it's a guy talking about how he works in an office, and there were three women, one who was pregnant, one who was perimenopausal. I forget. The other one had just had a kid, I believe. And there were just kind of, you know, jokes around the office about, you know, various times, various situations where, oh, they're on the rampage. You know, don't upset them. Don't, you know, everyone else needs to do things to accommodate how she's feeling because, you know, she might lash out. And it was just kind of a tongue-in-cheek thing. And he talks about how, can you imagine any office doing that about a guy? Is there any situation where a guy would be treated with, oh, yeah, well, you know, he's got PTSD, you know, so, you know, be careful. Every once in a while, he might just rip your head off. Maybe literally, who knows? Ha, ha, ha. No. If this situation was, if there was a father that did, I'm struggling to think, is there any example of a father doing this to his kids where he gets off? Where they decide, well, it's not his fault. He had, his testosterone was too high or too low, or had PTSD from serving in wherever, or some sort, any sort of mental illness where he is acquitted because it wasn't his fault. And if there is, if it can be found, this is the same point I made the other week, if it can be found, show me where the supporters are. Show me where the people are protesting in defense of this person. Because that's what I want to highlight here. Again, like I said at the beginning of the show, it's the mentality. This difference between left and right. We have a bit of a luxury in the Republican Party compared to the Democrats. They have, with the Democrat Socialists of America, made this joke before. It's not my joke. Credit it to Tom Lehrer. The Democrat Party trying to incorporate the Democrat Socialists of America is kind of like watching a Christian Scientist with appendicitis. Republicans, we get to have the big tent like Reagan talked about. There's of course a difference, and all are welcome that have Republican fundamentals. Doesn't mean you have to agree with the Republican Party on everything. Conservative fundamentals is really what it is. But you like small government? You like personal responsibility? We probably have a place for you. There's going to be lots of differences of opinion, but it's never going to be that far. The Democrat Party, because of their difference in mentality, because they are outcome-based, because they are consequentialists, which I complain about all the time, determining right and wrong from, well, what's the outcome? They get stuck with a whole bunch of bad actors like the Democrat Socialists of America. Before I get too deep into that, though, I do want to get to this call, patiently waiting on hold. Ann in Sacramento. Go ahead, Ann.
7: Thank you. The reason we don't hear it about fathers is because they're successful in killing themselves. That fellow up in Montana killed himself. That's the reason we don't talk about it anymore. And
4: That's not going to stop it, though, because you can still have, like Lindsey Clancy supposedly tried to kill herself. I still question whether it was a half-hearted attempt or not, but let's just stipulate that she did try to kill herself. If she had, do you think she would still have those people protesting, saying that she was the victim here, not the perpetrator?
7: Well, I didn't call to justify her or to just...
4: No, but you called to try and draw the comparison.
7: Have you ever served on a hung jury?
4: I have not been on a hung jury before. I have been on a jury before, but the defense didn't like me very much, so they kicked me off. But no, you made a point about the difference, and I'd like to address that. You say that the father's more likely to kill themselves. Fine. I don't like that. I want the guy to serve justice. I want to have the court trial. But where are the people supporting him? Do you see men coming out in droves saying, oh, this poor father, he's the real victim here. Yeah, well, it's a tragedy that the kids died, but he's the real victim. Let's blame the wife.
7: What I don't understand about what I don't understand about her is, is she supposed to be a nurse? Couldn't she find a different way of killing those kids? Is the whole the point? I'm well. At any rate, I've been on a hung jury, and I'll tell you, it's painful. I was getting, I think, from one of the jurors, a threatening call, and I have an unlisted number. She was a teacher. I think she found a way to find my number, and she starts out by saying, "This is your mother," and I said, "Well, my mother is dead." But at any rate, it hung. The jury situation is very painful.
4: Yep, I totally believe that. I have no trouble accepting that at all, and that's why I think so much credit needs to go to this guy that was holding out, that refused to budge on what he knew was right.
7: The issue is Massachusetts law. They have, they're different than the other 49 states.
4: I understand they put the burden of proof on the prosecution to show that she was not
7: sane. That she was sane.
4: We can see from the facts, it seems very clear. This was a methodical, deliberate act. This was not a fit of rage. This was not a psychotic break. She knew what she was doing.
7: I don't think you've been around many crazy women. At any rate, I'm sorry to see this happening, and I respect those jurors that were there and put up with this. The problem was Massachusetts law, and I don't want to get into the ins and outs of this. I just hate to see this happening because I don't think I don't think we're better off, and this is still happening.
4: We agree there. We want it to happen less often. Thanks so much for the call.
7: And hung juries.
4: Yep. They are a shame. Hung jury, yeah. I don't doubt for a second that a hung jury is a very difficult, stressful thing to go through, to endure. This is why I have so much respect for this person who was holding out. And not to get too off on a tangent here about this, but this is exactly why I dismiss polls. This is exactly why it doesn't matter to me what the popular opinion is. The founders of our country had every opportunity to determine what our judicial system was going to look like. They could have designed it in countless different ways. They could have said, yeah, 12 people on a jury, but, you know, majority wins. Or maybe a supermajority. Yeah, so long as you got 10, close enough, you're never going to get everybody. They very, very intentionally said 12 people need to agree. 100%. Specifically for situations like this. That one person that held out, they're a hero. Absolutely a hero. One person willing to stand steadfastly in favor of justice for those three.

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1: What is the way to God? Jesus said, I am the way, the truth, and the life. No one comes to the Father except by me. So now we know that the way to God is through Jesus Christ, our Savior.
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2: Anytime you have a third party in that system, the best you can hope to do is make the party that you most closely align with lose. If the Green Party hadn't existed in 2000, Al Gore becomes president. If the Reform Party hadn't existed in 92, George H.W. Bush wins a second term, and Clinton doesn't become president. All they do is play spoiler. But the proper time for it is in the primary. You want to decide Reform Party. We want to reform the Republicans. We're going to be the reform segment of the Republican Party. Let's see if we can shift the party and do this. Trump did this. Trump is not a traditional conservative. He's more friendly with big government. He's certainly more friendly with labor than other conservatives have typically been. He was more American nationalism, which conservatism has had a fair amount of that, but he focused on it a lot more. He has shifted the Republican Party to be more his flavor of it. And that's resonated with people. That's the way to do it. I've given the example before of Ron Paul, Rand Paul's father. He ran as a libertarian section of the Republican Party. He ran in the primary as the libertarian flavor of Republican. He did not run in the general as the libertarian alternative. Now, the downside to this is when you don't get participation. In the primary, we have tons of Democrat socialists who are just coming out in droves to vote for the candidate that they like, while most Democrats are just sitting home. Primaries, they don't drive anywhere near as many voters as general elections do. So right now you're getting a skewed sense of just how popular the Democrat Socialists of America are. At least I hope that's the case. I could be wrong. I don't think I am, but it's absolutely possible. So I hope AOC and the like decide to take this as, oh my gosh, the Democrat Socialists of America, we're trending. We're going viral. We're going to win everything. Let's all run in the general election as the communists we are. I hope they do that, because I don't think it's going to resonate well with the people. There was a meme that I saw just today. It was sent to me about, I think this was a Facebook post. It has this Dr. Seuss, the logic here is so horrible. It has the Dr. Seuss Cat in the Hat picture next to it, and it's written attempting to be like that. And the title of it is, Guess What, You're a Socialist, a newly discovered Dr. Seuss song. Do you like your water clean? Do you like your forest green? Do you like the parks you've seen? Guess what? You're a socialist. Do you want your medicine safe to take? Food that's safe to cook and bake? Your car to stop when you hit the brakes? Guess what? You're a socialist. Boy, this rhyming really needs some. I hope this was AI. Want your kids in school today? Or well-made roads to drive away? Or fire trucks and cops to save the day? Guess what? We're all socialists. You know, it's got to be AI. If any actual socialist had written that, there's no way they would have defended cops in there. But either way, the logic here is absurd. First off, any single one of these, you want water clean? Republicans, Nixon instituted the EPA. I'm not thrilled about the EPA. They turned that water, that river, entirely orange a few years ago. No repercussions. I think they do a ton of damage. But Republicans do such a better job of this because transparency does a better job of this. This is why I can say this with confidence. I don't have to go into every single bit of legislation and decide, well, was this a good idea? Was this a bad idea? Because we're not even going to know for years, maybe even decades afterward. But it's the mentality, the thing I talked about at the beginning of the show. What do Republicans, especially conservatives, what do we prize in our government? Transparency. What do Democrats want? They want you to trust us, not your lying eyes. Any of these things, clean water, green forests. I mean, look at the forest management that's gone in California.

0: been going on in California?
1: Yeah, sure. The forests are green right until the time when they're brown, and then they turn red because they're on fire. Along with, you know, half your belongings. Forest management. Managing the forest the way that we used to. Yes, that includes cutting trees down. They are a renewable resource. Paper is a renewable resource. Not to get off on a tangent here, but this is one of the many reasons why the recycling paper is a bad idea. Especially if you want more trees. If you want more potatoes, should you eat more French fries or not eat French fries? If the whole nation stopped eating French fries, do you think that we would grow more potatoes or fewer potatoes? The same thing's true with trees. You want there to be more trees? Use more paper. You want there to be fewer trees? Stop using paper or start recycling it so we don't need trees to cut them down. They're going to plant fewer trees. We plant trees to harvest them. Part of harvesting them is forest management. We need to do that. The Democrats, they literally cannot see the forest for the trees. They get so sidetracked into these Don Quixote-style battles, thinking that they're fighting for these things, and then trying to say that this means you're a socialist. Reminds me of a conversation I had with a friend of mine and her niece. And the friend was liberal. Her whole family was liberal. I happened to be over, and the niece was talking. I think she was six at the time, and she was asking her aunt what's feminism. She had heard this term and wanted to know what it was. And I was biting my tongue because I certainly had an answer for it, but I didn't want to say anything. I didn't want to step on any toes. I wanted to be respectful of this is their family dynamic. I'm certainly not going to try and, you know, not going to try and do what so many California teachers try to do to conservative children in the reverse. And the aunt, who was my friend, she said, well, it means that you believe that women should be paid equal to men and that women should have the same rights that men should have and things like that. And the niece said, yeah, I think I believe that. And the aunt said, well, then you're feminist. And she could totally see the look on my face of just, yeah, I was biting my tongue. She could tell that I was biting my tongue. And she invited me to chime in. Like, well, what are your thoughts, Richie? And I said, I think believing those things just means you're called normal. That equality, that people should be paid for the work that they do, regardless of what color they are, what gender they are, what anything. You do the work, you get paid for it. That is a normal belief. You don't need to be a special category of person to do that. I get that if society existed a different way for a long time, that you might fight to make things more that way, but that's just making things more normal. Trying to claim exclusive, no. You're part of our group exclusively if you want this thing that is normal. It's the Mott and Bailey style of argument, holding extreme positions and then retreating to the safety of what you're going to display it as. Oh no, feminism, we just want normal things, like equal pay. Well, that is a normal thing. That is not all that feminism wants. That is not what differentiates feminism from anything else. And this idiotic list of what makes you a socialist, it's a lie. Because as I talked about a few weeks ago, what makes socialism different, it isn't even the sharing. It isn't the structure of, well, let's encourage everyone to be generous. It's the forced compliance. It's the, do you want these things? Great. Because we were going to make you have them whether you wanted them or not. Because you never had a choice about whether you were going to get any of these things or to what degree you do get them. We're going to decide what you get. We're going to decide what your neighbors get. And you're going to be happy with it or you're going to go kick rocks. That's what socialism is. This is what the Democrat Socialists of America are pushing. I didn't get time to play this clip, but this is why Fetterman is offering Abdul El-Sayed $50,000 if he holds a rally on September 11th with his buddy Hassan Piker or his sister, both of whom are celebrating the horrific acts that have been done in the name of Islam. This is exactly what the Democrat Socialists of America want for this country, and it's terrible. I'm so glad we don't have to worry about that. Thanks for listening to The Richie Wynn Show, The Logical Choice.

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5: Hello, I'm Mary Rose. The U.S. military says it disabled two Iranian oil tankers and destroyed a third after Iranian missiles targeted U.S. Navy warships. No American personnel were injured. U.S. negotiators are in Moscow to try to revive a stalled push to end Russia's invasion of Ukraine. Correspondent Donna Warder reports.
6: U.S. negotiators Steve Witkoff and Jared Kushner arrived in Moscow Saturday in an effort to revive a stalled push to end the war in Ukraine. On Friday, President Donald Trump blamed the stalled talks on a personality problem.
7: Your President Zelensky and President Putin, they truly hate each other.
6: Russia and Ukraine have recently escalated aerial attacks, but both say they are halting airstrikes during the U.S. envoy visit. I'm Donna Warder.
5: Republicans say a recent House vote on Israel and college funding highlights Democratic divisions ahead of the midterms. Correspondent Richard Boyd reports.
8: The House passed a bill barring federal funding for colleges that join certain commercial boycotts of Israel. Republicans say it protects Jewish students and preserves study opportunities in Israel. Most Democrats opposed the measure, citing First Amendment concerns. GOP leaders say the vote draws a clear contrast with President Trump's support for Israel and efforts to confront campus anti-Semitism. Richard Boyd reporting.
5: Parts of the Midwest and Mid-Atlantic are bracing for severe weather over the Labor Day weekend. Forecasters say heavy thunderstorms are possible from Michigan to Delaware and will largely impact the same area that was drenched Thursday and left about a half a million customers without power. The severe weather threat is set to shift further south Sunday. More on these stories at townhall.com.
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19: Foundations of Freedom, a look at America's founding principles and the leaders who shaped our nation.
20: Ronald Reagan understood that liberty could never be taken for granted. In 1967, he warned Americans, freedom is a fragile thing and it's never more than one generation away from extinction. President Reagan knew the freedoms secured by one generation were not guaranteed to survive to the next. Today, as socialistic ideas that place greater power in the hands of government gain renewed support, Reagan's warning carries even greater weight. Freedom is more than inheritance. It's a responsibility, one we all share. Every generation must fight for the principles that made self-government possible. Freedom only survives when each generation chooses to defend it. So, do we have the courage to defend and protect what is being challenged, the very principles that made America the greatest experiment in history?
21: The following program was recorded earlier for rebroadcast at this time.
22: Currently, all but one of them is ready to acquit the woman who has admitted to killing her own children, has never been diagnosed as a psychotic, but is claiming that she was psychotic and that is why she killed the children as her defense. And only one person is standing in the way of this person walking free for the rest of their life. And they've been debating now for 7 days, I think, has been the jury deliberation period. And one man will not budge. My friend Andrew Colvett, who produces the Charlie Kirk Show, had a pretty brilliant analysis of this, is about the breakdown of how it's pretty much exactly what you would expect in the sense that the 9 women on the jury all voting to acquit, the 2 men rolling over, and then one lone guy standing in the breach and saying, no, we're not going to let this woman go free. I guess I'm somewhat happy about the news, but it is absolutely disturbing that all but one person on this jury did regard this as a acquittal, that she's not guilty, even though she admitted to crushing the necks of her own children with an exercise band and had never been diagnosed and somehow didn't have the ability to didn't have the rage or force to kill herself, only was able to do so with her kids. The idea that this woman should be excused for this, when there are so many people that have gone through so much trauma, there's been 16 billion births in the history of the world. How many people have seen war? How many people have seen true suffering? How many people have been tortured? And yet this is the one person who is so psychotic that she had to kill her kids. It's so implausible that you can't even consider what logic would have to be presented to this jury to get an acquittal, and yet we are on the brink of that, and there's only one man, one individual, who's saying flat out that this person is guilty, and I will not be convinced otherwise. And now the judge is allowing for the defense to petition to get the person removed. I think the judge clearly thinks that she's innocent. It's amazing. It's an amazing thing. We had a big piece up by John Nolte, who's one of the best writers in the game at Breitbart News, who is saying that he really waited and he did not want to listen to the online mobs in one direction or the other. But he writes that he was not convinced of this psychosis explanation, considering that she tricked her husband to leave the house while she murdered her kids, because she sounded normal on the phone with the husband. And if you play the call, and that has been submitted as evidence, that she was sounding normal. So someone who's genuinely psychotic would not have been able to perform as if everything was A-OK to the husband. I think it's a very, very good point. And he also noted, which is really important, and I hadn't thought of this as well, which is why I always trust Noldy's analysis, that she was a trained nurse. So if anyone was going to succeed at the suicide attempt, it probably would have been her, as someone who understands the human body better than most as a trained nurse. So think about the video of the psychotic person who stabbed that poor girl in New York City that you probably saw. I don't think we're allowed to play. I think I did ask to play it, but we're not allowed to play it on the show for a variety of reasons. But that young girl, the Bank of America vice president, regional vice president, not a big banker, who people on TikTok were celebrating her murder by a psychotic person. The person is obviously psychotic. Obviously psychotic. And so this person, not been diagnosed, not on the correct meds, was sober enough to articulate to her husband exactly, to play it so cool, to do this dramatization that everything in the home was going okay while she was murdering her children in their onesies. Sorry, for legal purposes, killing her children in their onesies. And this jury's been convinced, aside from one guy who's standing in the breach and saying, no, stop, this is insane, I don't care what all of you freaks think, I'm not going to let this woman walk over my dead body. So you know what's in store, which is remarkable. I bet a lot of you have already done the math on this. The TikTok crowd, the extremely online crowd, is going to dox this individual, meaning they're going to figure out who he is, where he works, what he's all about. And then they're going to make his life a living heck for the rest of his life. You know they're going to do it. The guy's going to need 24-hour protection. It's a sick saga. I've got some audio that I grabbed. I want to share some of it. This is the judge sending the jury back to deliberate. It's a little dated, but I want to give you guys some of the texture, because this is from earlier today, but how he has declared a mistrial since. But I still want to share it. I think it's important to hear what's going on. Let's do 9 first, gentlemen.
0: And you must apply the law as I have instructed you, and you have a copy of the instructions that I gave you. You should still have them back there with the jury room. And with that, you may now resume your deliberations.
1: Court, all right.
22: All right, and then one more. This is the lawyer, Kevin Reddington, who is the defense attorney. The guy was literally posing for selfies with people, lavishing up the celebrity. I mean, this is the beginning of his career. He's going to be a household name as a criminal defense attorney. And even bigger if he somehow succeeds. And why not? If I murdered my children, this would be the guy I'd call now. How dark is that? Dark show. Let's play 8, guys.
2: A 4-person on the jury is so courageous as to speak on behalf of 11 jurors and indicate that juror number, which I will not mention, and I quote, has made statements acknowledging doubt, but refuses to apply it to the verdict as the law states. Clearly, Judge, we have a person who, under their oath, stood in front of you yesterday when you did the individual voir dire, and according to this information, under oath, looked you in the eye and lied.
22: I'm going to tell you right now, if this guy does get doxxed, and he does successfully get the mistrial, and we're counting down the minutes. I think we're about 40 minutes into the hour. I mentioned there's an hour stay of the mistrial so that the defense can petition to have the one holdout juror removed. In the event that the mistrial holds and this guy does get doxxed, he should get the Presidential Medal of Freedom right away. He should get a massive reward. The culture, these jurors were not sequestered. They were subjected to all sorts of media harassment. All of the people outside suggesting that this thing is an acquittal. This is a not guilty. And then for one guy to stand up and say, I will not fall for that. We know what happened. She murdered her babies, or she killed her babies in their onesies while they ran away from her. They screamed. And siding with the babies and the husband, the true victims here. That's a heroic thing. It's a heroic act. That is the nature of heroism. Heroism is not doing what's popular. Heroism is standing in a room full of a bunch of people who are pressuring you to do the wrong thing, and you say flat out, I'm not going to do it. So we'll have more updates. It is hard to get past how dark it is that so many people have been convinced of this utter insanity. But we will take it as a small victory if we can somehow pull off the mistrial. Anyway, but a wild, wild moment in American life that so many lunatic people can see things this way. It does make you disheartened. And as I've said over and over again, this country, it's time for an exorcism. There's a very demonic force. And these beta cuck men who just go along with it, the two men in the jury, should be ashamed of yourself. All right, one of the most brave people I know was Charlie Kirk, who was tragically assassinated almost exactly a year ago, September the 10th, 2025. Conservative leader, a youth pastor in many ways, someone who's an inspiration to me. In one of his final interviews, he wrestled with a timeless question, does God still speak today? And that became the subject of the provocative new documentary, Can You Hear Me Now?, which is coming out imminently. And it is where Charlie grapples with scripture, faith, history, and talks about the roles believers are called to play in our culture today. We could use more believers right now. Matthew Thayer, the director, did a great investigation. He examined evidence and weighed it against a lot of critique. He challenges his own hypotheses, which is an important way to do filmmaking. It's a great way to do journalism. Rather than asking what to think, he presents the evidence and lets you draw your own conclusions. Can consider the biblical foundations of this country and reflect on what it all means today. Can You Hear Me Now? Film.com is the website. This is a very thoughtful conversation, and you will learn a lot. Can You Hear Me Now? Film.com. And then you can go to salemnow.com, get a free DVD if you go now.
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22: 162,000 jobs. This, of course, broke all estimates in the positive sense by double, even triple what the estimates were. And recall, as I've been noting, we have a different jobs market than we've had in yesteryear, where we've had these very low wage jobs that were very seasonal, cyclical. People come in and out of this job market. A lot of foreign labor coming in would work for low wages and then leave. And that's not the jobs market now. These are stable jobs with better pay. So the Federal Reserve is probably not going to be able to lower rates off of this, and it may even raise rates. Trump has already got in front of this, trying to suggest that we need to have the lowest rates in the country, which is kind of awesome, but also not going to happen. But Kevin Warsh is going to have to do what he's going to have to do, and this could mean interest rates go up, which is why the stock market is down, despite this great news about the economy. So Trump warned the high rates puts the U.S. at an unfair disadvantage, and it threatened to stop trading with countries that run a surplus with the U.S. if rates are not cut. A lot of that makes a lot of sense. But economists expected only 55,000 jobs and a rise in unemployment from, and we just didn't get it. We just didn't get it. And this prior month, July, going from a loss of 23,000 to a gain of 21,000, the delta of 44,000 in the positive. And June was revised up by 11,000. So 55,000 combined for the previous 2 months, in addition to the massive explosion in private sector jobs, especially led by the manufacturing sector. And a lot of people are crediting Donald Trump. Tim Scott's out there immediately crediting Donald Trump for this. It's very noteworthy when we talk about these midterm elections, and we are very much in the heat of the election cycle, that this is a much better economy than people are giving it credit for. And can Republicans tell that story? Can they paint that narrative? I don't know if they can. I really don't. But they should, because the economy is quite strong, wages going up, jobs very strong. It's one of the strongest labor markets we've ever seen in America. I'm not saying it's perfect. I'm not saying the Iran war hasn't caused problems with the oil prices, energy prices, but we're doing really, really well. I was also contemplating what's going on up in Canada with Mark Carney just laying into Trump. He literally said he's at war with us when 75% of Canadian exports go to the United States. And we are uniquely capable of refining their oil because they've got this tar sands oil. I'm not an oil expert, but hey, we are endorsed by Chevron now on the show, which is pretty cool. So dig that. That would have been unthinkable a decade and a half ago, the Marlowe show endorsed by Chevron. Pretty sweet. But that is one of those things where Canada, we are uniquely good at processing their oil. They export all their stuff to us. We have 8-9 times their population. They're trying to import the third world the way we used to do it. They want China to come in. They want India to come in. They want Pakistan to come in. They want Latin America to come in because they don't reproduce at all. I mean, we're not doing enough of that, but they don't do it at all. It's lame up there. Look, we've had great Canadian following at Breitbart because of our SiriusXM presence, which has a lot of Canadian listeners, that stuff. So no Canadians in the audience. I'm not trying to throw shade at you, but Mark Carney has staked out a political position that he's going to defy Trump even if it hurts Canada. Declaring a war with America, a trade war with America, is not smart if you're Canadian, especially when you hamstring your own economy because they're so rich in natural resources. They're the second biggest country by landmass, and they don't have a lot of people, and they refuse to extract not just oil and natural gas and things like that, but they have so many precious metals up there that they refuse to get because they're still kowtowing to the green industry. We are so lucky that we have Donald Trump as a president relative to Mark Carney. Trump, not a perfect man by any means, but so much better than what is the alternative that other parts of the world must endure. All right, we'll be right back. I got a big take on who's going to be the next press secretary, so stick with me. We'll be right back. In the camp.

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5: With SRN News, I'm Mary Rose. The U.S. military says it disabled two Iranian oil tankers and destroyed a third after Iranian missiles targeted U.S. Navy warships. No American personnel were injured. U.S. negotiators are in Moscow to try to revive a stalled push to end Russia's invasion of Ukraine.
6: U.S. negotiators Steve Witkoff and Jared Kushner arrived in Moscow Saturday in an effort to revive a stalled push to end the war in Ukraine. On Friday, President Donald Trump blamed the stalled talks on a personality problem.
7: Your President Zelensky and President Putin, they truly hate each other.
6: Russia and Ukraine have recently escalated aerial attacks, but both say they are halting airstrikes during the U.S. envoy visit. I'm Donna Water.
5: This is SRN News.
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0: The Republican Jewish Coalition event, these are ambassadors, cabinet secretaries, congressmen, senators. These are the most powerful people in American life, and I'm going to be airing all of those. And then I also have friends of Charlie Kirk coming in for a week of tributes to my good friend and my former Salem colleague, Charlie Kirk. All of that is to come on the podcast feed. So subscribe to the podcast if you want daily shows. We will have live shows for you on the Alex Marlow Show, but it will not be me next week, but I will have a podcast for you. And one of the more interesting of the interviews I conducted was with Randy Fine. And I will tell you, there was a contentious moment to it, which is really fun about this, where we go back and forth over his extremely heated rhetoric regarding who I regard as innocent people in the Gazan territories. And he has had some strong words, which he says flat out, I'm moving the Overton window. I'm moving the discussion. You're not going to miss that exchange. I'm not going to share that clip here. You'll have to go to the podcast for that. But this is something where he explained, I think, a very important economic principle here that I did want to share. Let's play cut 10, please, guys.
14: So they're even talking about removing the homeowner's tax or the property tax,
15: yes.
14: Which is, I mean, then where is the revenue going to come from? I mean, I'm for cutting every tax, but
15: sure.
14: That sounds...
15: Great question.
14: Yeah.
15: So property taxes are probably the most unfair form of taxation.
14: Yeah.
15: Because what it means, if you step back and think about it, is you never own your home. You just rent it from the government. Think about it. If you stop paying your taxes, they take your house away. It's also unfair because it's not tied to how you're doing in your life. A more fair system eliminates property taxes and it replaces it with sales taxes. Sales taxes you largely control.
0: This is so important to me because I was thinking about the concept of the property tax and how unbelievably offensive it is that you don't actually own your own home in this country. That you own your own home provided you pay the government off of their estimated appraised value of the home. And this isn't apropos of anything in the news, but I was doing some math on my own taxes recently. And just the thought that is not enough, the income tax, the sales tax that we all pay, is not enough that we pay these exorbitant state taxes out here in California. But then also, they get to assess a value of my home and charge me a tax accordingly. And so even if you pay off your own home, even if you're a retired person, even if you did everything right for your whole life, you still have to send the government money or they can take your home from you, presumably, or lock you up, put you in jail. It's so offensive and we never talk about taxation this way. And this is part of the thing that I do deeply resent about the nature of wokeism, of woke one, woke two, woke three, whatever that is, all the trans stuff, when we spend all this time focused on all of these culture war issues, then it means we don't have time to talk about some of these basic fundamentals that really do affect each and every one of us. That the idea that the government has a right to confiscate money every year for a home that we own shows that we're in a glorified socialist or communist state. And we are no longer the free country that we should be. And we got to get some revenue from something. I'm not saying that we should have zero taxation. But I am saying that note how absolutely offensive the idea of a property tax should be to every American. It's a offensive tax. It's in a way the most offensive tax. Now, for me, I pay a lot more in income tax than I pay in property tax. So as a quantity, the income tax is more. But the principle of it, I think, is really important. And we need to start talking about taxation as a moral issue. We need to start talking about it that way. Because if we talk about it purely as the goal of the government is to extract as much revenue as possible, which is how we behave for the most part in recent years, is that the goal of the government is to set a tax rate where the most money comes into the treasury as humanly possible. It is not for the people to keep their money. It is to optimize. And we've made a conclusion that if you hit a certain threshold, people will move overseas. People will put their money in foreign bank accounts. Or people won't work as hard because they see the incentives is lower. So they set the rate to optimize revenue to the treasury. Where if they set the rates any higher, then they'll end up getting less. That is so immoral. It's so wrong. So important to note that. Okay. All right. I want to mention something. Maria Bartiromo got ousted from Fox News, and this was a interesting thing, and I want to shout out Maria as one of the brave voices in America. She's someone who at Fox is that we have a long history at Fox and Breitbart where they've been very icy to us in the past, and I think it's not personal, it's just business, and we have been very competitive with them in terms of influence. Though they are much, much, much, much bigger organization and operation than we are. And so I always found it sort of silly is that they have 24-hour cable news networks. They have budgets that I'm sure are in the, you know, 10-figure range every year. And I don't have a hundredth of that. And so, but they've always been kind of icy to us. But every once in a while, there's a host that has so much balls, or for lack of a better expression, that they're able to still get some of our content on the air and interact with us from time to time. And in my 18 years of Breitbart, the only hosts who've had me on was Tucker Carlson, Laura Ingraham, and Maria Bartiromo. And that's it. Gutfeld one time. And that's it. They will not fight through the corporate resistance to Breitbart. And again, I'm not trying to judge Fox corporate. I can do that at a different time, a different place. I'm saying that's the way they do business. And Maria Bartiromo is a brave, brave individual. And she would go out on a limb. First of all, was the first woman who was a business news anchor of any repute. She's been doing it forever. And not only is she gutsy, she's someone who has unbelievable work ethic. I think she married rich and she's been in the game for decades and she's fetched huge sums of money. And she is, I don't think she has children, so I don't think there's a lot of drains in her money. She is still a 24/7 absolute beast when it comes to working. And I know this firsthand because I know when I would do shows with her show, there was the most rigorous prep. Now, all the hosts want you to kind of send them talking points and stuff, but she would call me and talk through the segments ahead of time. This would be at 5 a.m. on a Saturday or a Sunday. And she would have legitimate notes. And then after the segment, she'd call me and then we'd talk about it. This is someone who loves the news, lives for the news, has a reporter's brain and heart, fearless, obviously. And she got fired from Fox, apparently, because she wanted to run some sort of a segment, some sort of reporting on China that was tough. Fox corporate didn't like it. And she shared that with the White House. And we can debate whether or not that's an appropriate thing to do. I certainly would be, you know, if I was running the newsroom and I told someone, don't report on something, and then they shared it with the White House, I would not be happy. So I'm not saying I'm condoning anything like that. But that's the report. It was related to China and the 2020 election voting conspiracies, which is a huge sensitivity for Fox with a big settlement over the voting machines, which, by the way, for as cautious as Fox can be, I knew any of those stories at Breitbart because I thought they were false. And Fox did them, and they got sued. So apparently a Fox Business executive sent a text to Fox Business producers informing them that the story couldn't go to air, and Bartiromo took a screenshot shared with the White House, according to reporting. I don't know if this is true, but that's what I was told. So then the question is, what do you do about this if an individual does this? And apparently she got fired. So a person who has a decades-long track record, a pioneer, one of the hardest workers, highest integrity, And you know what else I love about her? She's on our Instagram at Breitbart. We have a massive Instagram, millions and millions of followers. She's one of the most powerful in all of news. Maybe the most powerful in all of news. We have a huge Instagram. And she gets in there with the commenters and comments on stuff, which is just always a blast to see these stars. So then the question is, what's next for her? And a lot of people are speculating, could she be the next White House press secretary? And I would put a pin in that because it's very interesting because we had their first White House press briefing without JD. Without Caroline, led by JD yesterday. Now, was I rooting for my friend Scott Jennings? Am I still rooting for my friend Scott Jennings? Kind of. I kind of want him to stay here with us at Salem, though I think he would be a huge asset to the White House. So he was the guy at the top of people's list. But now a new contender has entered the ring. And Fox firing someone is definitely something with Fox, with his sort of hot and cold relationship with Fox. I think he'd be very interested with that prospect. Now, if that were to come to be, when would it get announced? Could it happen over the weekend? Could it happen next week? I don't know. But I certainly, my mind went, that would be genius of Trump to immediately dunk on Fox and say, hey, she's coming with me. And she'd be fantastic at it. Again, she's got that 24/7 work ethic. I think she's well-liked. She's well-known. She knows how to deal with the media. Brave. So, but the 24/7 work ethic thing is big. So again, if it's her, if it's Scott, if it's no one, I think the White House could do well, but they definitely need some messaging help. And I found that to be really interesting. And I wanted to share some of my interactions with Maria because she's really, really great. And again, not condoning the sending that the story got killed to the White House. I'm not commenting on that. But I am saying overall a huge asset for anyone wherever she works. I don't know. Maybe Salem will make a play for her. Who knows? I mean, that would be, she'd be welcome in my view. All right. JD did the press briefing yesterday and he immediately kicked it off with a question to Breitbart News. Our own Nick Gilbertson had some praise for Breitbart. Play cut five, guys.
16: One of the biggest transformations that have existed in this country over the last 20 or 30 years, it's the rise of digital technology. Now, that means a lot of different things for a lot of different people. But for this industry, what it's meant is that a lot of people have been able to get access to information, have been able to get access to telling stories to the American people, not because they have a credential or not because they have a connection, but because they have something interesting to say. And I would certainly put you in that category, Nick, and obviously our friends at Breitbart. But for too long, this room, and I think this city, have tried to lock out non-legacy media. They've seen it as a threat to themselves, and we actually think that it's an amazing way to democratize access to information.
0: Unbelievable. You love to see it. You absolutely love to see it. That's the type of stuff that makes men say, heck yeah, seeing stuff like that. So thank you, Mr. Vice President, for that shout out, and a shout out to my guy, Nick Gilbertson, in the White House. I've got some great reporting from the establishment media. Andrew Kaczynski, who edits old news for CNN, has found a huge dunk on a Democrat named Will Lawrence, who's apparently deleted hundreds of old posts before he launched a campaign for Congress with a lot of F-bombs in it. And I'm going to avoid coming anywhere close to saying some of them for the sake of Salem not getting dinged by the Federal Communications Committee. But they show him backing a world without police, without prisons, forced nationalization of the oil industry to end fossil fuels, abolishing the Senate, which basically means abolishing states, open borders, and bashing nuclear families. And this is a guy who's elevated by the Democrat Party. These are radical, radical people. Radical people. More on that when we come back. But first, I got to tell you about one of the best things you can do with your money and with your heart, and that is to donate to Preborn. It's been 3 years since the Dobbs decision, and unfortunately, abortions have gone up every year thanks to greater access to telehealth and abortion pills that come in the mail. These avenues for abortion are cheaper, easy to get, and medication now accounts for more than 60% of all the abortions, which is very dark. It is still murder. It's not as gruesome, but it is still murder. And ultrasounds for girls and women, when a young woman sees her baby and hears her heartbeat, doubles the chance she'll choose life. And maybe it's even more than that. It's at least double. $140 gives five mothers that free ultrasound. 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
26: Ronald Reagan understood that liberty could never be taken for granted. In 1967, he warned Americans, freedom is a fragile thing, and it's never more than one generation away from extinction. President Reagan knew the freedoms secured by one generation were not guaranteed to survive to the next. Today, as socialistic ideas that place greater power in the hands of government gain renewed support, Reagan's warning carries even greater weight. Freedom is more than inheritance. It's a responsibility, one we all share. Every generation must fight for the principles that made self-government possible. Freedom only survives when each generation chooses to defend it. So, do we have the courage to defend and protect what is being challenged, the very principles that made America the greatest experiment in history?
11: In a recent survey of 120

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5: Saying prosecutors often overcharge, and maybe the issue here was the charging for murder one. So going for the murder one conviction. And he says, I can tell you as a criminal defense attorney, tends to work in favor of the criminal defense because it is such a high standard. It sucks the oxygen out of the room, meaning that perhaps we're not going to end up one day with a murder one conviction. So perhaps if this does go to a mistrial, when they run it back, maybe they'll run it back as not a first degree murder. But it's all very dark, and it will be very interesting to see if a mistrial were to come down somehow, if this juror does get removed, then what will that mean? It'll mean Lindsay Clancy will become a big celebrity. She'll get very rich. And I'm also nervous to see what's going to happen to this guy who should get the Presidential Medal of Freedom, who is the one holdout juror. The one holdout juror could end up getting, had his life made miserable by the Lindsey Clancy fans. All right, I wanted to play a little bit of Abdul El Sayed, as is the custom on this show, and I thought this clip was pretty awesome, and I'll tell you why. Cut 12, please.
6: I'm not a socialist. I've never called myself a socialist. Like, people like to call me a socialist, right? People like to call me all kinds of things. But I'm for small business, and I want our tax dollars to be spent on infrastructure and small business. That's what I want, and healthcare, right? And I would ask that you move that message as you're having that conversation.
5: It sounded like he said in there that white people like to call me a socialist. Does he say like people like to call me a socialist, like the millennial thing where we just say like all the time for no reason? Either way, it's embarrassing. Just throwing in, you shouldn't be a senator if you're doing the random likes all the time while you're communicating. And if you're saying white people like to call me a socialist, then it just echoes what I keep saying, which we are just regressing towards all we see is race. We went from we want to have a society where we don't judge people based on their race. We focus on their character. A guy who says hurt people was the reason why we had October the 7th. I mean, I can't believe some of the clips from Sayed that we've had lately. It seems like the more we know about him, I just could not get over the clip I played yesterday where he said America owes it to the world to open our borders and let everyone in who wants to be here. What do we owe the world? The world owes America. We are the ones who are the innovators. We are the ones who are the leaders when it comes to technology and medicine and exporting freedom and safety and security and seeing up to all the bad guys. What do we owe the world? The thought that that guy could go to the Senate. Unreal. The guys want me to play the Stephen A. clip. All right, let's play the Stephen A. Cut 15.
6: Why are we still allowing racial and residential redlining to pattern how we fund our schools? Why are we willing to have a conversation about reparations, right? How are we still in a system?
7: Because we're $40 trillion in debt.
6: Well, the $40 trillion in debt part, like, let's see who created
7: that. That's all
6: debt.
7: Of us. That's all, every administration has contributed to debt.
6: But Stephen A., you know that debt always grows more under Republicans because they do two things. They cut taxes for billionaires. And they send us to war.
5: Pause,
6: we don't
5: have
6: no business
5: true.
6: Fighting. So
5: that's,
6: what are we
5: that's
6: doing?
5: That's not true. But that's so good. That was awesome. Did you see why he's good at TV? Okay, I got to squeeze it in. Okay, Hunter Biden is apparently gay now. Play cut 17, guys.
8: I am gay.
9: Really? Wow. Seriously. I'm so amazed.

0: Are you gay?
1: Only a little bit.
0: A little bit.
1: Yeah.
0: I think more or less than 50%.
1: What?
0: More or less than 50%.
1: 48.6.
2: The Hunter Biden podcast tour is just an absolute delight. I do podcasts on a lot, though, not this week. But I think that was kind of funny. I don't know if this is actually Hunter Biden coming out. I thought that was actually kind of funny. I had to squeeze that in. We're done for the week, which is sad. I wish I could talk more to all of you, but there's always next week. Go in peace to love and serve the Lord. Thanks for listening and watching. 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

0: only on Salem Now. 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
6: News this hour from Town Hall. I'm Mary Rose. The U.S. military has struck three Iranian oil tankers after Navy warships were targeted with ballistic missiles.
7: The military said that an aircraft carrier and a destroyer evaded multiple unprovoked Iranian attacks, and no U.S. personnel were hurt. Experts note a dangerous escalation after Iran's previous attacks at sea targeted commercial shipping. The U.S. military said that two Iranian oil carriers were permanently disabled and that a third unladen one was destroyed. It called the tankers part of a shadow network helping to fund Iran's Revolutionary Guard. Iran warned of more strikes against U.S. military ships. John Scott reporting.
6: A deadly crash in an air show in Greece. Correspondent Julie Walker reports.
8: A Greek Air Force jet crashes at an air show north of Athens, killing the plane's two pilots Saturday. The resulting fire sent large plumes of black smoke into the air, which several thousand spectators could see. There were no injuries among the attendees. The crash of the twin-seat Phantom F4 jet occurred during a low-altitude maneuver. Water-dropping planes and helicopters assisted firefighters in an effort to contain the blaze, which happened away from where the spectators were. Organizers of Athens Flying Week canceled remaining events. I'm Julie Walker.
6: An American Airlines flight from Dallas to Newark was diverted to Baltimore last night after a passenger became violent. Images from Flight 618 show the passenger duct taped to his seat after he allegedly became verbally and physically aggressive toward his seatmate as well as flight attendants. The man, identified as 67-year-old Arthur Lundeen of Arizona, had to be dragged from the plane after it landed in Baltimore. The flight then continued on to Newark. More on these stories at townhall.com.
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0: 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I can help you with deciding where you might like to go for a community that maybe it's a senior community, like an over 55 community, or maybe you're thinking, man, I'd really like to go to like an Eschaton or something like that where there's lots to do and there's people there that can take care of my needs. 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
0: All right, welcome back to the Radio Realtors. I'm Robert Lewis with eXp Realty, and today we're talking about one of the most valuable assets that many homeowners have, and that is the equity in their home. And for homeowners approaching retirement or already enjoying their retirement years, that equity just might provide some financial options that they have never considered. One of those options is a reversed mortgage, and today we're separating fact from fiction with mortgage expert John King. He's the branch manager with Cross Country Mortgage. John, welcome to the Radio Realtor. So glad to have you here.
5: Robert, thanks for having me. I appreciate it.
0: Yeah, you bet. So, John, let's begin with one of the most important questions. What exactly is a reverse mortgage? Now, I know a lot about reverse mortgages, but you know, that's a question a lot of the listeners have.
5: I completely understand that, and it's a question I get a lot. So, first of all, it is the opposite of a forward mortgage.
0: Makes sense.
5: That's your answer, Rob.
0: Yeah,
5: no.
0: Okay.
5: A reverse mortgage really has three characteristics. Number one, you don't have to make monthly mortgage payments, but you can. And okay. That's a huge misunderstanding. People think you can't make mortgage payments, but you can. It's strategic on whether you would want to or not. The second one is there's no end date, meaning the reverse mortgage lasts as long as you and your spouse or co-owner are alive.
0: Mm-hmm.
5: And then the third one is it's what's called non-recourse. All that means is you can never owe more on the mortgage than what the house is worth. And okay. Those three things are what make a reverse mortgage technically a reverse mortgage. What it really is the ability to live in your home and not have to make a monthly mortgage payment. So for many people, it simplifies their finances and gives them flexibility in retirement when their income structure is often a lot different than what it was when they were working.
0: For sure. Yeah. So who is generally eligible for this type of loan?
5: That's a great question as well, because typically there's two ways to get a reverse mortgage: through government-backed programs and mm-hmm. through the private markets. And okay. I have access to both. Government programs, you have to be at least 62 years old.
0: All right.
5: And you've got to have a pretty significant amount of equity in your property. The idea is not to automatically owe more on your home than what it's worth. The idea is that there's enough room in the current equity of your home for your life expectancy and the amount of interest that would grow if you chose not to make a mortgage payment. The private market will do loans all the way down to 55 years old. And that's something most people misunderstand or are not aware, is that age cutoff has been dropped significantly mm-hmm. in the private market.
0: Okay, so and it's for private market, it's as low as 55 years old.
5: That's
0: and then
5: correct.
0: For the government-backed market is
5: 62.
0: 62, okay. So let's address one of the biggest misconceptions that I've heard people myself when I'm talking to them and they are considering a reverse mortgage. They say, so does the bank take ownership of my house? Can you address that?
5: Yeah, the bank does not take ownership of your home. This is a mortgage just like your mortgage is today. The bank has a lien on the property. And just like on your regular mortgage, if you don't make the mortgage payment, the bank can take the home.
0: Mm-hmm.
5: More importantly, when you sell your home, well, the bank gets their money first. The same is true on a reverse mortgage. Your heirs get whatever is left over after your balance is paid off. The difference is if you choose not to make a mortgage payment, then your balance is going to be higher down the road than where it started.
0: Okay.
5: Compared with a regular mortgage, we often call that a forward mortgage when comparing
0: right.
5: the two. With a regular traditional mortgage, your balance is lower at the time when you pay it off. But either way, you just have a balance that you owe. And at that time, that's what you pay off, whether you're selling the home or you've passed away and your heirs take ownership.
0: Gotcha. So what happens if the homeowner is considering a reverse mortgage, but they already have a current mortgage in place?
5: That's a great question. So the first thing that has to happen is we have to pay off that mortgage.
0: Okay.
5: Now, for some people, they're using reverse mortgage more as a planning tool than mm-hmm. as a need tool. And so a lot of them might continue making their mortgage payment for a period of time because you have that choice. So your balance doesn't have to go up, but the first payment out of the reverse mortgage goes to the fees for the loan. The second payment goes to paying off what you owe on the property currently.
0: Awesome. So once you have your reverse mortgage in place, how can you receive your proceeds, or what's the access
5: yeah.
0: for those proceeds?
5: Three different ways you can get money. upfront, which I talked about already, would be maybe paying off your current mortgage, taking out money that you need right now for home improvements or debt consolidation.
0: Mm-hmm.
5: Once you've taken that amount out, then we look at the remaining amount of the pie. And the pie is the percentage of your home value that we will allow you to tap into right now.
0: Mm-hmm.
5: And that's based on interest rates and your age. And the remainder of the pie, you can either set up as monthly payments to yourself every single month, or you can leave it as a line of credit and access it later just by reaching out to the bank and asking for money, and they'll send it to you just like your normal home equity line of credit.
0: Excellent. So it's not a one-size-fits-all, you know, type of decision, right? So
5: correct.
0: You got to understand the homeowner's goals, their income, expenses, family plans, and how long they expect to remain in the home, all those things.
5: Yeah, and as a matter of fact, it's often a conversation that includes your heirs, and it should include your financial planner, because reverse mortgages are now more than ever used as a tool for financial planners to say, hey, maybe it's not a good time to tap into your stock. Maybe we shouldn't liquidate some of the money that's in your IRA right now. And so they can decide, hey, let's tap into the equity in your home today. And then next year, let's actually tap into your IRA and use some of that money to pay back down the reverse mortgage. So it's really a tool that can be used instead of a need for you to not have a mortgage payment.
0: So that leads me to this question. What are some reasons a homeowner might consider a reverse mortgage?
5: I think the traditional reasons have been, hey, I'm having a hard time making my payments.
0: Mm-hmm.
5: My spouse just passed away and my Social Security income is now down significantly. I've got improvements that I've got to do on the home and I haven't been able to afford to pay them. So I lump that into the need-based circumstances.
0: Right.
5: And then there's the planning-based side of it, which is what I alluded to a couple of minutes ago. It might be, hey, I want to purchase a home and I don't want to have a mortgage payment. My mom did that when my dad passed away 20 years ago, approximately 19 years ago. And we sold the family home. She bought a house in the valley. And she's never had a mortgage payment in the last 19 years. And it's allowed her to enjoy her retirement after my dad had passed away.
0: There's so much, so many misconceptions, especially from way back when they first started. So what should the children and heirs of someone that has a reverse mortgage understand?
5: Yeah, the first thing is be a part of the conversation, but be open to the conversation.
0: Mm-hmm.
5: It's funny. I'm in sales. You're in sales. That's our job.
0: Yeah.
5: But I talk more people out of reverse mortgages than into them. So it's about being the right tool for the right situation. But often the heirs will freeze up and say, wait, that's my inheritance. And they start becoming defensive about it.
0: Mm-hmm.
5: When the truth is, every dollar that mom and dad don't spend on their mortgage payment is a dollar they could have put into the bank. So you're not losing equity. You're just reassigning or moving the money from one account, the equity, to another account, their checking savings. Now, they're likely to have spent that money in checking that was in checking and savings, but that means they were able to enjoy their life more than they would have if they didn't have access to that money.
0: Right.
5: So don't look at it as, oh my gosh, my equity is going away. Look at it as, what is mom and dad's situation and their ability to enjoy retirement, and how is that being helped or hurt by access to that money?
0: Excellent. So you were talking about your mom.
5: Mm-hmm.
0: So a reverse mortgage can also be used to purchase a home, right?
5: It can.
0: How does that work exactly?
5: Yeah, so basically, you just have to have a large down payment.
0: Okay.
5: Again, the math of how much you need to have as a down payment depends on your age and where interest rates are. But here's one that will blow your mind. My mom had a reverse mortgage and for the last 19 years. A year and a half ago, she sold that home and moved. So we paid off the reverse mortgage, got equity from the sale of that home to use as the down payment on the next house, and got a reverse mortgage on her next home as well. So all it's about is, how much do you qualify for as a percentage of the purchase price?
0: Mm-hmm.
5: And do you have enough money, either from the equity of the home you're selling or in savings or other assets, to come up with that down payment?
0: Yeah, I think that could create an interesting option for someone who wants to maybe move closer to family or find maybe a single-story home, because as we get older, we don't want to use those stairs. I have a client right now who's selling a 3,850-square-foot home at two-story, and he really only uses the downstairs and only a portion of that, so he decided that he's selling. But I think also, future reduced future maintenance. I mean, there's so many things that a reverse mortgage could help you do if you're purchasing with it. So if you're considering selling, call me before you make any major decisions, and I can prepare that complimentary equity report or comparable market analysis for you and help you determine what your home may sell for in today's market. You can call me directly at 751-1388, and then together, John and I can help you understand both sides of the move, the value of your current home, and the financing options maybe for your next one, or maybe you're looking to refinance. But John King is with Cross Country Mortgage, and John is going to come back in this next segment. We're going to talk about traditional purchase loans, refinancing, and how buyers can prepare before they begin looking at homes, which is super important that you don't put the cart before the horse. So don't go anywhere. We're the Radio Realtors. We'll be back after this. 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I'm Robert Lewis with Made for More Realty. 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I'm Robert Lewis with Made for More Realty, DRE number 01406275. 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
6: 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And now, here's Robert.
0: All right, welcome back to the Radio Realtors. I'm Robert Lewis with Made for More Realty, powered by eXp Realty. 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He's a branch manager with Cross Country Mortgage. And in our first conversation, we discussed reverse mortgages and how some homeowners may be able to use their equity during retirement or even purchase another home. And now we're going to turn our attention to traditional mortgages, home purchases, and refinancing. And John, your official profile mentions conventional jumbo, FHA, VA, down payment assistance, and other financing programs. So why is it important for buyers to explore more than just one option?
5: You know, that's actually an important thing that most people misunderstand. Interest rates is what people focus on and say, my gosh, I should talk to multiple lenders to see if I can get the best interest rate.
0: You hear that all the time. Yeah.
5: All the time. And I'm not going to tell you that isn't true. But what I'm going to tell you is there's a lot more behind interest rate. Okay. You might be able to get a little bit lower rate somewhere, but a lot of that has to do with the quality of the person that you're working with.
0: Mm-hmm.
5: And so you get what you pay for.
0: Right.
5: More importantly is you might not be getting the right program. There are lots of different ways to set up the structure so that you have the take the best advantage of your asset, your down payment money,
0: right,
5: as well as getting you the best monthly payment. And talking to a broker, a lot of people think that's the way that I'm going to get the absolute best deal. It might be, but the challenge with brokers is they don't have complete control over the process. So a broker has access to lots of different banks, but they aren't controlling the process end to end. So then many people say, well, then I'll just go to my local bank. That also might be a great place to go, but your local bank has one flavor of mortgage. That's
0: correct.
5: What they do. And they might do it really, really well. As a matter of fact, some banks, if you have a lot of assets with them, will give you a really good deal that nobody can compete with. The problem is, if you don't fit their profile, they're going to tell you no, and you're going to think, well, gosh, I guess I can't buy a home, or I guess I can't accomplish that. And so I consider what my portion of the industry is, we call correspondent lenders. All that really means is we get the money directly from the federal government. And my company is actually the third largest mortgage company in the nation. So we have lots of other banks that give us their money and say, hey, Citibank, Bank of America, Chase, we can't actually lend enough money out of our front door. And we want to give you guys access to our money. So I control the process start to finish, but I'm accessing their money and their flavor of what they're looking for so that I can control the process end to end, but get you the best deal you can get.
0: Yeah, no, that sounds excellent. So can you explain the basic differences among FHA, conventional VA financing, down payment assistance?
5: Yeah, it's the recipe. So I like to use an analogy that it's kind of like the difference between Coke and Pepsi.
0: Okay.
5: So in the end, they're kind of the same thing. You go to a restaurant and say, hey, can I have a Coke? Murphy's Law says they're going to say, I'm sorry, all we have is Pepsi. But you'll take it because it's basically the same thing. It's a little bit different recipe, but in the end, you're getting the same thing.
0: I'm a Coke guy.
5: There you go. There you go. Now, if they said, I'm sorry, all I have is Dr. Pepper, well, that's not a substitute. Like, that's a whole different product.
0: It's not a cola.
5: So your same thinking when you look at conventional loans, that is one set of recipes that are determined by Fannie Mae and Freddie Mac. So they look for different things that might be best for you. But it might be that FHA is better for you because FHA, by example, is more forgiving with lower down payments and a lower credit score. So it's understanding which recipe fits the needs of the client that is most important.
0: Yeah, for sure. So how important is a pre-approval before someone begins touring homes?
5: It's critical.
0: Yeah.
5: The problem is that a lot of people will go on to a website and they will push a button and get a mortgage and not provide any paperwork. And the catch-22 is you actually run into more problems down the road, even if you have a piece of paper.
0: So that's really a pre-qual, right?
5: That's a pre-qualification.
0: Yeah.
5: So a pre-approval is when a lender has taken a look at all of your paperwork and verified that you actually are pre-approved. But Rob, there's one step further, which is what's called a fully underwritten pre-approval.
0: There we go.
5: Which I know you know about that because that's part of the purchase contract when you're writing an offer for someone. A lot of banks don't go to that level. We try and take all of our clients to that level and get an underwriter because truly I'm good at what I do, but I'm not given the authority by the federal government to be the final decision maker.
0: Right.
5: The underwriter is. That's the person that should be looking at your file before you're out writing offers.
0: Yeah. We call the credit approval.
5: Yeah.
0: We call it an RWA. It's a ready, willing, and able buyer.
5: There you go.
0: So that you're, I mean, it's almost as good as a cash buyer because you're fully ready to go as long as you don't make any mistakes, which leads me to the next question. What mistakes should buyers avoid while they're under contract? So you've got them to that credit approval. We put in an offer and then there's some things that they shouldn't do. What are those? Some of those things?
5: So there's so many things, and there's a lot of them that are factual and a lot of them that are actually myths. So first of all, you really shouldn't make any significant moves with your income or your credits. You shouldn't go buy anything big. But the reality is life happens. And so the most important thing is don't do any of those things without talking to your loan officer.
0: Right.
5: And even more important, make sure you pick the right loan officer.
0: Right.
5: But the reality is people freeze up and they say, oh my gosh, John, I've got a recurring payment on my credit card that comes out on the 25th of the month. And I know that I'm not allowed to charge anything. What should I do? That's okay. That's normal. So we don't want to get paralyzed and say, I can't live my life. Don't open new debt, not because it'll cause a problem for most people, but because it'll cause a delay at the end. And it's about communicating early. If you need to open up new debt and you told me that early enough, we can solve it and it won't even be a minor speed bump.
0: Gotcha. You know, you said something in answering that last question, and you said choosing the right mortgage lender.
5: Yes.
0: Tell me what the right mortgage lender is.
5: First of all, it's somebody that communicates well and understands your needs. A lot of loan officers look at their job as, hey, I'm going to look at the paperwork. And as long as the computer says that you're qualified, then this is the right program for you. Here you go. Call me back when you get your offer accepted. The right loan officer is taking a consultative approach. Mm-hmm. So I will not only consult with you in the beginning, but Rob, if you were a buyer's agent that I was working with and we had a mutual buyer, I'd be involved in the consultation between you and that buyer on strategy. Mm-hmm. I would be calling the listing agent, explaining why they should accept our offer over other people's offers. And I'd be giving advice on things like contingencies. Should we have a loan contingency? How long should the appraisal contingency be? All of those pieces go into getting an offer accepted that the wrong loan officer says, well, I don't know, just call me when the offer is accepted. And you end up losing out on opportunities that you could have had if you were working with someone that was part of the team.
0: That's so important, because I often equate, in football terms, I talk about the mortgage lender being the quarterback, because really you are, right? And then the coach is the realtor. Yep. And if those two pieces aren't in place, most likely you're not getting to the end zone, let alone the Super Bowl, right? You know, and that's the end of, you know, when you buy a home and you're moving in.
5: And the sad truth is, you can have the best quarterback and the best coach, but if they're not working well together, they're not going to gel. They're not going to produce good results. And so it's about building the right team as much as anything else.
0: Absolutely. So let's talk about refinancing. What should homeowners know about refinancing, cash out refinancing, those things?
5: So I'm going to start with a controversial statement.
0: Okay.
5: I believe that you should never refinance because of interest rate. There's only three reasons to refinance. Mm-hmm. And that is to pay off your debt faster, to put cash in your hand, or lower your monthly payments.
0: Okay.
5: Now, a lower interest rate is a tool that gets you there. But I actually have many clients who have 3 and 4% interest rates on a $100,000 mortgage, and yet they owe $150,000 between other debt that has an average interest rate of 11%. And when you look at that, you'd say, well, I don't want to give up my 3% rate because rates right now are in the mid sixes. But I like to use a term, life rates. Like, you have your mortgage rates, but then you have your life rate. What are we paying on everything?
0: Right.
5: Now, there is very much a conversation that has to be had about term. How long is this debt going to last? But cash flow, and I'll use this term and say short term, you've got to think about cash flow. Because if you don't have the cash to make the payments, no matter what, you won't ever get to the long term.
0: Right.
5: So many people say, gosh, John, I want a 15-year mortgage so I can pay it off faster. And that's what Dave Ramsey promotes, is everybody should get a 15-year mortgage. That is a great idea. But if you can't actually make the monthly payment, you're never going to make it to the 15th year and pay off that debt.
0: That's a struggle, yeah.
5: Cash flow is critical. And that's one of the most important things that is a deeper conversation than simply saying, hey, are rates low enough to refinance?
0: Yeah, for sure. So what is your best advice for someone who maybe wants to buy or refinance but does not know where to begin the process? It's just overwhelming.
5: So I think the first thing is find somebody that you trust to have a conversation. That is my job. That's what I do every single day. And I tell people it is about connecting with someone who has worked with someone else that you know has had a great experience with them. I talk more of my clients out of doing business with me than into doing business with me. And I'm very clear with them, please do me a favor, tell everybody you know that I just did that. Because when I tell them they should do something, it's because it really is in their best interest. Everybody can tell you, trust me. Everybody can tell you, I'm going to have your best interest at heart. And they might. But the best way to find out is to work with someone that your friend or family have worked with, or a trusted referral, so that you know that person genuinely does keep their word and they are focused on taking the best care of you.
0: Well, with everything you said, you know, you seem like a very, very trusted professional, and you were referred to me by a good friend of mine, but I will tell you, that's refreshing to hear. So last but not least, when you said you talk people out of doing business with you, can you just like give me like a quick 30-second reason? Why do you do that, and what's the goal there?
5: Okay, so a simple example is new construction. Okay. Builders are giving everything away all day long. So I'm not going to try and compete and say, oh my gosh, let me explain to you why it's still worth it to use me.
0: Sure.
5: No, come to me when it's time to refinance. But more importantly, the one that most people don't pay attention to is I might look at somebody that has, $1 million with Merrill Lynch. Mm-hmm. And I'd say, hey, have you called Merrill Lynch yet? Well, why, John? Like, I want to work with you. I want you to work with me. But I also can't compete with what Merrill Lynch is going to give you. You have $1 million on deposit. Give them a call. See what they have to say, because they give away mortgages to people who have a lot of deposits sure. with them. So that would be a good example.
0: Yeah, that totally makes sense. I actually had a client that had a bank account with Chase. He had over $2 million in there, but they ended up not being able to give him the best case. So it's good for them to check, but then hopefully they come back to you, right? So that's for sure. So if you'd like to get a hold of John, his website is thejohnkingteam.com. It's pretty easy, thejohnkingteam.com. You can also get a hold of him at Cross Country Mortgage at 916-784-7000. And once again, John is the branch manager with Cross Country Mortgage in Roseville. And John, hey, thanks for being on the Radio Realtors. We totally appreciate it.
5: Thanks, Rob. Appreciate you having me.
0: All right. Well, I'm Robert Lewis with Made for More Realty. We've got to go to break, but don't go anywhere. We'll be back right after this on the Radio Realtors.
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0: Testing, testing, 1, 2, 3. All right, welcome back to the Radio Realtors. I'm your host and realtor, Robert Lewis, your real estate professor. And we are wrapping up today's show with something special. 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You're going to love it. If you'd like to see more on that home, just text me at 916-751-1388 and just text the word Rosemont to me, and I'll know what you're asking for. 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

0: 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Again, that number is 916-751-1388. 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I'm Robert Lewis with Made for More Realty, brokered by eXp Realty. And my DRE number is 0140-6275. 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Once again, thanks for tuning in to the Radio Realtors. My number is 916-751-1388. 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
0: 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I'm Robert Lewis with Made for More Realty, DRE number 0140-6275. 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
4: 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Be not dismayed, for I will strengthen you. 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
9: All right, let's not waste any time. Let's get started. On today's show, we have Judge Glock, and he is a research analyst and senior fellow at the Manhattan Institute.